0: the woman's ex-boyfriend. A poll is showing a vast majority of Americans say President Trump's taxpayer-funded ads, many of them featuring him, are inappropriate. Here's Wendy Swanson.
1: That's according to a new Reuters Ipsos poll released this week. The 30-second ads feature Trump criticizing communism and socialism. The survey found that 86% of American adults disapprove of Trump's $20 million ad campaign. After receiving backlash from both sides of the aisle, Trump said on Monday that future ads will be paid for by his super PAC, MAGA, Inc.
0: A federal judge in Washington, D.C. is skeptical as to whether the FCC should be allowed to conduct an early review of broadcast licenses that belong to a handful of local ABC affiliates nationwide. Judge Lauren Alikans declined to immediately rule on the case, attempting to get to the heart of why the Trump administration wants to look into the broadcaster. The White House argues the FCC's early renewal process was necessary as part of a probe into Disney's diversity, equity, and inclusion, or DEI, hiring practices. Observers call the move by the government unprecedented. There's been a seventh arrest in the suspected terror plot at a UK airbase used by the U.S. Officials say a 22-year-old British man was arrested today. British officials are saying there's strong indications Iran was involved in a plot to attack the base. I'm Scott Carr.
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5: Things have cleared out. There's a little road work slowdown eastbound on 370 east of Elm, but that's about it. Eastbound 64 looks good now, headed for the Poplar Street Bridge. Southbound 270, 364 to 44 is good. Westbound 64, no delays, headed through McCausland and 170. I'm Joe Sonderman. That's the latest tunnel traffic.
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10: Have you heard the news? 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

Kelly Show, final hour of the Jesse Kelly Show on an absolutely wonderful Tuesday. So on our final hour, we're going to talk a little bit more about foreigners and tribal politics as it pertains to America and France. Democrats are dirty thieves. I'll touch on that Democrat messaging again a little bit more. All that, emails, so much more is still to come on the world famous Jesse Kelly Show. Now, I have told you before that I'm an American, and that's what I care about. I care about America and Americans, and I don't make any apologies for it. And I'll be honest with you, I'm never going to change. That is where my passion is. Maybe you like my stance on the issues. Maybe you question some. Maybe you hate others. All that stuff's fine. I'm explaining right now. Every stance I have on the issues comes from a place of love of my country and my countrymen. That's why I don't focus a lot on foreign policy stuff. And I haven't been wading too deeply into what's been happening in France. But it's going to matter as it pertains to us here. Do you see this headline? More than 250,000 join school

protests across France. France having protests, I mean, that's a day that ends with Y. There's always a protest of some kind. In France, there are very protest-happy people. But what's happening right now, it's not normal. What's happening right now is France appears to be, in some ways, falling. That's probably a little bit melodramatic, but it's really, really bad. What's happening? France has had an open border policy for years and years and years and years and years. France took it further than even other crazy European powers. I remember this a long time ago when ISIS was making its heyday. ISIS was really, really getting after it. They were killing people all over the world, taking territory, doing all these kinds of things. When ISIS was doing that, they got their hands on some intelligence service. It may have been ours, probably the Israelis, but they got their hands on a high-ranking ISIS guy. And this ISIS guy was talking about Europe and all the ISIS fighters they had sent into Europe. And they were asking him about specific countries. You know, how many do you have in Germany? How many have you gotten into this place or that place or the UK? And when they asked him about France, he laughed. As in, oh, we own France. France was massively importing Islamists since before importing Islamists got cool. And when we talk about immigration, we talk about it because we understand that it is possible to get to a place where you can't come back from because you're outnumbered. You can get to a place where your political system collapses and the people you brought in take over. And it has happened many times before. You know, the Roman Empire. I'm not talking about the Roman Republic. Remember, the Roman Republic kind of crumbled and then it became a place that was ruled by emperors. And most of that went pretty poorly, but it went on for a very long time. Long, long time after that. And people will focus on the end of the Roman Empire. How does it end? What caused it? One of the biggest things, if you read about the fall of the Roman Empire, was they had had what amounted to be open borders for so long. They had brought in so many foreigners. They had legions of foreigners in their military. That they were making up their military with foreigners, Germanic tribes and others. They got to a point where if you were a patriotic Roman, let's say a senator, you could look at it and recognize the problem, but you couldn't do anything about it. Hey, guys, half the military, they're not Romans. These are foreigners we brought in. We should change that. Okay. How would you propose we do that? You see, you can get to a place you can't come back from. That, of course, brings me to here, to what's happening in one of our most beautiful states. Minnesota is a punchline. I realize that because they've been led by communists for a long time, but I adore Minnesota, and I always will. Great fishing, great people. If you get outside the cities, I adore Minnesota. Gorgeous place. Land of 10,000 lakes, they call it for a reason. Just freaking gorgeous. Grab a fishing pole and go live it up. But they've had so many communists in charge for so long, they have a problem now, and I'm not sure how to get out of it. Remember when we had headlines like this? Biden let in millions to overstay their visa. It included Biden lets in millions. Biden imports millions. Biden imports these. Now, what kind of headlines do you get? Long-standing Somali clan feud reportedly dictates the outcome of the Minneapolis mayor's race. There's a suburb, not Minneapolis proper, a suburb of Minneapolis that was years ago, I think 10 years ago maybe, 80% white. It's now about 47% white, and it's 47% white because it's been filled up with Somalis. Great. They just had a homecoming game and two people got shot. They canceled the dance the next night. That had never happened before. Why? Somali gangs. A completely different kind of problem. Remember this sheriff? This is from a while ago. They were having a big fair up there. And remember, like any place with a big...

0: the urban area, there are always going to be gangs. In any big urban area, there are gangs. There are various black gangs and Latino gangs, and there's always going to be gangs out there. That's a thing that happens. But in the interest of self-preservation, there are situations where the gangs will kind of lay down their swords and agree not to shoot each other or beat each other up. That's not because they suddenly turn into wonderful human beings. It's because they understand something the mafia understood for very, very well. You can't push things too far and make things too public, or you will get such public outrage against you that the authorities will have to stomp you into the ground and your business will be eliminated. So, hey, if there's something important like the fair in Minneapolis, if it's something that's a big deal to the public, the domestic gangs, violent ones, murderers, thieves, they understood, hey, no shooting here. No killing here. We can't do that. Not the Somali gangs.
1: We've had gangs coming to the Minnesota State Fair for 30, 40 years. But they've always agreed the fair is neutral ground. And let's all go have fun and respect the fairgrounds. I've been here for many, many years, but we've never had threats of violence like we're having from the Somali gangs. Well, we will have Karen gangs, we'll have some Hmong gangs here, we'll have some extremists on the right here. But none of them are promising chaos except for the Somali gangs.
0: Sturgis, South Dakota. You, I'm assuming, have heard, but in Sturgis does a huge biker rally. I think they do it every year. Don't quote me on that because I'm not sure, but I'm almost positive they do it every year, where motorcycle clubs across the country will convene. They'll all come out, the party, have concerts. It's a big, apparently it's a grand old time. Now, I say motorcycle club. Keep in mind, most motorcycle clubs are not criminal groups. It's a group of dudes and ladies. They love riding motorcycles, enjoy riding on the open road, take a road trip. I know multiple guys my age and older who are part of motorcycle clubs. There's Marine Corps motorcycle. Okay, so again, the vast majority of motorcycle clubs are not criminal groups. But then you have the criminal groups, all ones I'm assuming you've heard of, from the Hells Angels to the Bandidos, the Outlaws. There's many, many kinds. The Mongols, many criminal groups, and they do criminal things. They kill people, traffic and firearms, things like that. And these groups kill each other. And they are rivals with each other oftentimes. Rivals for various parts of the business. Rivals to the point where, hey, when you see that guy, you are ordered to kill him or hurt him. That stuff doesn't happen at Sturgis. For the most part, I'm sure there have been little fights and whatnot. But for the most part, all these rival motorcycle clubs can gather in Sturgis. Why? Because there's a general understanding that they have to maintain some level of civilization or the public outcry will get too great. Somalis don't have that. Foreign barbarians from barbarian cultures don't have that at all. And you can get to a point as a country where you've imported so many, you can't do anything about it. Creepy, right? Let's do some emails next.
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0: Doctors told Alba pregnancy was impossible. 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
10: Columbia, repair work on I-255 southbound between Route 3 and Jefferson Barracks Bridge. Two right lanes are closed from I-64 to I-55, I-270, 17 minutes. St. Louis, I-270 westbound exit ramp to Riverview Drive is closed. I'm Tom Beck, and that's your latest total traffic.
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18: 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Apple's 0.7, YouTube Music 0.7. 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Same as Amazon, and then Pandora's down to 0.1. 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

Jesse Kelly Show on a wonderful, wonderful Tuesday. You can email us, jesse@jessekellyshow.com. To one of the smartest men on radio ever. I like this lady already. While we were sleeping, the Utah State Legislature has been hijacked by sleazeball developers and real estate scum. Through SB 258, pushed through at the last minute, these greedy developers can avoid county and city ordinances, building codes, and general plans by petitioning the lieutenant governor's office for approval to create towns and cities on undeveloped land. Our beautiful rural areas are under imminent danger of becoming just another overgrown, poorly planned, unfunded tourist town in Utah. No oversight, so on and so forth. I feel like we are stuck with no recourse. What would you do? All right. What would you do? So if you are in a red state, I bet on some level that email was something you could relate to. Maybe not specifically about undeveloped lands and things like that, but you're in a red state. Your red state is about to do something you're mortified by. And you're looking around and you're saying to yourself, wait, what? No. How do you stop that? It happens in Texas all the time. It happens in Montana all the time. Idaho all the time. So let's first clarify something here. I mentioned earlier in the show that Democrats will pretend to be Republicans to get elected in red areas. This happens all the time in the Mountain West. Montana, Utah, Idaho. Idaho is not actually as bad about this, but Colorado is basically finished because of this concept. They get elected by pretending to be Republicans. Then they proceed to massively import foreigners, cut crooked deals, and destroy the place. There is a focused effort by the communists on the Rocky Mountains. Please hear me on that. I have many, many contacts, Montana, Idaho, Utah, Colorado, Wyoming, and I'm telling you, every one of them tells me the same thing. It's clear that they are sinking a fortune into turning the Mountain West into a blue haven. All right, so that's one. Now back to what we were talking about. If you're in a red area, might be Alabama, right? Pick your red area. Your state or your town will eventually propose something, or they'll just flat out do something that you're horrified by. And here's the ugly truth. By that point in time, it's probably too late to stop that particular thing. Okay? Hold on. We're going to get to an action item, a plan going forward here. This is, you have a massive heart attack. You have a massive heart attack because you haven't worked out in 20 years. You smoke 2 packs a day. You're 150 pounds overweight. You turn 50 years old. You have a massive heart attack. Now, by the grace of God, thanks to our modern medicine, your wife happened to be there. You live, but you're laying there in your hospital bed. You've had a massive heart attack. You know you're about to have surgery on it. They got to put a stent in. And you know the rest of your life is probably going to be altered, and not in a positive way, because of what just happened. You can't undo the past in that moment. You can't unsmoke all those ciggies. You can't uneat all those donuts. You can't go back and change all the days you didn't go for a walk. But what you absolutely can do, and I've seen it done many times before, is going forward, you can say to yourself, I'm never having another one of these. I'm never going to be in this hospital bed again. The second I get out of here and I can start moving, I'm going for a walk. I'm going to start eating fewer donuts. I'm putting the ciggies down. I'm going to get sunlight. Going forward, this will never happen again. A state like Utah is simply plagued by the same thing so many red states are plagued by, governed by Democrats pretending to be Republicans. If they're passing something right now you don't like, you can't do anything about it. You're welcome to start your recall of the governor, and people always try these things and they never, ever, ever work out. I don't know that I've ever seen something like that work out. That is not the solution. The solution is you have to become more active in your safe
red state, safe red county, safe red town. You might be listening to me right now in a town of 10,000 people in Utah. And if you are in a town of 10,000 people in red Utah, I bet you two things. I bet 80 to 90% of your town is Mormon, LDS, and I bet you 80 to 90% of your county is Republican, at least registered Republican. I bet there's MAGA signs all over the place. And you know what else? I bet it's safe. I bet the streets are relatively clean, no gang problem. You've never even heard of a shooting there. Schools are pretty solid. And so what happens is you convince yourself that your town is fine. But your town is not fine. Because that city council election that you just ignored last week, because everything's going well, there was a man running in that election who's a communist, only he had Republican all over his campaign literature, and he's going to worm his way through your city government. And before you know it, you'll have a Somali problem in your town. Your red area is not red enough. Your red area is not red enough. Utah is not red enough. Texas is not red enough. Kansas, not red enough. Alabama, Mississippi, Florida, not red enough. You have communists. You have wolves in sheep's clothing in power in your area. Get them out. Nothing you can do once it's being passed. You just have to fix it going forward. Now, let's fix your wireless bill going forward. I know that the prices are high on everything. I know. We talk about it all the time. I get it. Prices are too high. Prices are too high. Prices are too high. They are. No question about it. But going forward, just like the talk we just had, what are you going to do? Well, I can save you a fortune on your wireless plan. When you switch to Pure Talk, you're not just switching to the pro-America company. When you switch to Pure Talk, you get your first 3 months of talk, text, and data for $15 a month right now. That's a special they're running. Are you kidding? That's crazy. You don't even have to buy a new phone. You keep your phone. You keep your phone number. Pick up your phone, dial #250 and say Jesse Kelly. You'll spend 10 minutes on the phone speaking to an American who speaks English. Won't that be a nice, pleasant change? #250, say Jesse Kelly, save a fortune, switch to Pure Talk. We'll be back.

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1: Student protests in France have become a national crisis, with hundreds of schools forced to close and more than 5,000 taken into police custody. It started as students supporting teachers at a suburban high school near Paris. Observers say outsiders may have got involved. Now it's the largest student protest France has seen in decades and leaving the nation struggling to respond. Death row inmate Krista Pike is awake and talking after her failed execution last week in Tennessee put her in the hospital. That from her attorneys, Pike had been intubated and on a ventilator at a Nashville hospital after surviving two doses of pentobarbital during a botched execution last Wednesday. President Trump says he'll have a call soon with Russian President Putin over reports about a potential outbreak of the plague in Russia.
2: So far, we're in very deep discussions. We'll be able to report about it probably tomorrow.
1: Russian officials said at first a woman at an anti-plague research institute died from an unspecified form of the disease, then later said the woman died from pneumonia. I'm Scott Carr.
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16: Hey, what's happening, fellow sports fans? It's Andy West. Let's look back on this day in sports history, October 6th. We'll start off today in 1926. Babe Ruth becomes the first Major League Baseball player to hit 3 home runs in a World Series game as the New York Yankees beat the St. Louis Cardinals 10-5 in Game 4 at Sportsman's Park in St. Louis. Only 3 others in the history of baseball have accomplished this feat: Reggie Jackson, Albert Pujols, and Pablo Sandoval. Oh, and Babe again, he did it in 1928 as well. Today in 1993, Michael Jordan announces his retirement after 9 seasons in the NBA. Of course, we know MJ was not done. He'd return on March 18, 1995, and he led the Bulls to another 3 NBA titles. And today in 2010, Roy Halladay pitched the second no-hitter in postseason history, leading the Philadelphia Phillies over the Cincinnati Reds 4-0 in Game 1 of the National League Division Series. Halladay had also pitched a perfect game earlier in the season, making him the first pitcher to do so in the same calendar year.
15: Now you know. 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

0: Somali Show on a wonderful Tuesday. Speaking of Somalis, I want to introduce you to a mayor. Mayor of St. Louis Park, Minnesota. Her name, I want to make sure I get this right. Oh, Nadia Muhammad. Okay. Well, you see, there's been a lot of Somali gang shootings recently. I'm sure Mayor Muhammad is all over this and she wants to solve the problem, right? Yeah, here she is.
1: Without making it all about Somalis and how Somali gangs and Somali this and Somali that. Again, a crime is a crime is a crime is a crime. So you may be wondering, hey, Mayor, how can we solve for this then? How can we have conversations that are effective that can actually get something done? And the answer is easy. Ban guns. How are these 14-year-olds, 15-year-olds, 16-year-olds getting access to guns? Like, we are reeling year after year, year after year, month after month, shooting after shooting, shooting after shooting. It is not good enough to point fingers anymore. To pick on a community that's already reeling from previous rhetoric, anti-Somali rhetoric, is low-hanging fruit, right?
0: The communist is always going to blame it on whoever is opposing the revolution. No matter what the problem is, there is no disaster too great. They will search until they find an enemy of the revolution, and that's where they will blame the problems. Headline, NGO says climate change is driving child marriages and teen pregnancies. We are well aware of child marriages. We're aware that this is sadly pervasive across Africa, lots of the Muslim world, places like that. Really hard to get more sick and disgusting than that. It's a terrible cultural practice, but it is what it is. We're aware of what causes it. The NGOs are aware of what causes it, but can't talk about that now, can we? Certainly can't talk about that because the Islamists have proven to be maybe the most reliable communist ally in the world. So if they're the problem, let's go find something else. You see, you just haven't been taxed enough. Oh, speaking of the climate change stuff, here is the governor of Virginia. Electing that moderate really turned out well.
2: Virginia Governor Abigail Spanberger's energy plan includes an enormous investment in solar power, specifically 277,000 acres of solar panels. That's the size of Fairfax County, Arlington County, and the city of Alexandria combined.
3: Virginia has been and needs to continue to be a place of energy innovation.
2: Right now, Virginia has 30,000.
0: I would love to comb through her campaign donations and see just how many solar companies have contributed to Governor Abigail Spanberger. 270,000 acres of some of the most beautiful land in the United States of America. If you have never been to rural Virginia, you have missed out. You drive through rural Virginia in the fall and you think you have gone to heaven. But time to chop all those beautiful trees down and throw up solar panels because Virginians got mad at Donald Trump and decided to go vote for a Democrat. And that's what happens when you vote for Democrats. They go destroy everything. Jesse, prices are going through the roof. Elect Republicans and get some bucks. $5,000. Buddy, come on. Come on. Look, I have encouraged and will encourage anyone who listens to go vote for Republicans in the midterms. I'm going to go vote for Republicans in the midterms because Democrats are, well, they're friggin' monsters.
4: So the choice in this election is very simple. You can vote for the radical left Democrat communist to loot your wealth, raise your taxes by $5 trillion, annihilate your borders, crush Nebraska farmers and ranches, mutilate your children, and give 25 million illegal aliens amnesty and the right to vote. That's what they want to do. They're letting them in so they can get amnesty and the right to vote. That's the only reason they're letting them in. Or you can defeat.
0: There are plenty of good reasons to vote for the GOP over Democrats in November. It's not because you think you're going to get $5,000. You're not going to get $5,000. That's not going to happen. Come on. Let's be grown-ups here. We have to understand how things actually work. There's not a snowball's chance in you know where Congress is going to authorize a $1.5 trillion check. That's what that would be. There's no zero chance of that. None, zero, zip, zilch. Let's actually talk about the truth. Let's not sell lies. Here's a truth that I think you like. And I like this headline because it piggybacks on something I've said. Headline, Chick-fil-A rules out AI drive-through ordering as fast food rivals embrace technology. I went through Taco Bell the other day. I ordered from an AI thing. It was obviously AI. It's not even stupid Jesse, who doesn't understand technology, could tell in half a second it was AI. And no question, they got the order right. And I even did things. I mean, basic things like, hey, take the lettuce off that and add more spicy ranch. And can I add a fajita chicken to this? So I had edits and AI got it all right. Don't get me wrong. But you know what? I still didn't like it. When I'm in Taco Bell, I want to order my food from a pothead. I want to order my food from somebody who has a neck tattoo. You know why? Because it's a person. I want to order my food from a person. If I hop in a cab, I want it driven by a person. If I'm talking to a salesperson, I want to talk to a person. And look, credit to Chick-fil-A for this, but I don't think I'm alone in that. And I think a lot of companies in this country, they are going to overcorrect on the AI thing. They're going to go all in on AI. We need AI this and AI that and AI this and AI that. It's cheaper. We don't have to pay employees. They'll get it right. Hey, look, I understand what Taco Bell was thinking. The pothead keeps screwing up people's orders. Anyone's $15 an hour. Dump him. Pay for an AI program. Gets it right every time. I understand the thinking. But I also believe that human nature is that humans will want to be around, talk to, they want to talk to a person, a real life person. And I think that is inside all of us. And I think smart companies, yes, they're going to incorporate AI on some level. There's no question that can't be stopped. I think smart companies are going to realize the human touch cannot possibly be matched. The human touch, I'm telling you right now. Jesse, when you were in Slovenia, did any of the people there let you know they listen to your show and that they call you by one of your call signs like Shogun or Part-Time? Part-Time's not nice, by the way. Also, did you see a lot of love for Melania Trump over there, considering that is her home country? I had absolutely nothing political happen to me in Slovenia. Remember, there's only 2 million people there. I did not get recognized there. I'm not going to say it was good or bad because that happens to me a lot more now. I guess the show is going. It is what it is. You do this long enough. Nothing there. Nothing. No clue. Nothing political. Nothing about Melania. The only political conversation we had was we had a guide take us up in the mountains one day. We were hiking in the mountains up in the Alps up there. And this guy, you know, he's a mountain biker. He's a mountain this. He's just one of these guys, a Slovenia outdoorsman type. And I'm not sure exactly how we got on it. And he had no idea who I was or what I did. He goes off on the fact that, you know what the taxes I pay in this country? I pay for like 50% taxes in this country. And it's so these freeloading losers don't have to work. I'm up here working my butt off. And I'll tell you what. I knew we found a kindred spirit. Of course, after that, Ob says, you'd probably love his podcast. And now he listens to the show. See, Chris, I wonder if he still listens or if I wonder if he thinks, man, that guy's a barbarian. I came from. What's that, Chris? He should email the show. His name starts with a C. If you're listening right now, buddy, you were a great guide. 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All right? We'll be back. What, Chris? We can make jokes. It's fine.
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13: We're talking about peacocks.
14: 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The peahen is the female. They are not native to the United States, although they thrive in coastal, warmish areas.
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14: 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Again, the peacocks will use it to try to ward off or intimidate trespassers in their territory, but for the most part, the whole thing is to impress the peahens.
13: And they will shake those feathers, and the shaking isn't just like, hey, look how pretty. Mm-hmm. Science has discovered semi-recently those vibrations are in lockstep with the peafowl's head feathers that they used to think were just for show, but mm-hmm. now they realize they vibrate at the same intensity and that they can actually, you know, sort of feel when those tail feathers are vibrating in their direction through their head feathers.
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0: wonderful, wonderful Tuesday. Remember, you can email us your love, your hate, your death threats, jesse@jessekellyshow.com. Remember what we were talking about yesterday? USAID funding disappears, and now communists can't win elections in South America. Huh. Headline, Brazil's right wing secures the Senate in the best election performance in 40 years. Your taxpayer money stopped flowing to communism in South America, and now communism is disappearing from South America. Speaking of communism, we were talking earlier in the beginning of the show about how they'll lie in order to set a narrative, and they'll try to get that lie pumped into the soft heads of as many people as they possibly can in the country. I brought up the LA Times headline. Oh, they all got in on it, you should know. This is Governor Gavin Newsom. Donald Trump's remarks were dangerous, if not treasonous, putting a target on two of our biggest cities and one of America's largest naval hubs. I am directing the State Threat Assessment Center to actively monitor the situation in event that foreign actors interpret the president's remarks as an invitation to target California. He's talking about these remarks.
1: I want to see a tremendous victory. You want to see a tremendous victory because it verifies all the things we did. And again, remember, with the word just artificial, it's a little bit high. It's a small price to pay for keeping the world safe, keeping our country safe. They can take out a city. Let them take out Los Angeles. Let them take out San Diego. This is a very small price to pay. And it's going to be over with very soon. It's essentially almost over with. And
0: you heard what he said. Did you hear what communist John Denver said? Randy Weingarten. I thought that she was the head of the teachers union, but she sure does get around. She went over to Ukraine. It's a weird thing for the head of the teachers union to do. Now, communist John Denver is down on the border.
2: This is one of the most despicable things that our current government does. They put people have not committed any crimes. They are immigrants. They deport them or they detain them and deport them. In conditions that are unimaginable. And we saw families coming out here who have just visited their loved ones. These immigrants want what my grandparents wanted when they came to America, a better life. They work hard. They play by the rules.
0: Shame we didn't keep her grandparents out.
2: They should not be detained or deported because we have a broken immigration system. We should fix the immigration system. But the cruelty of this government right now is terrible.
0: Every communist in the world instinctively understands that the mass importation of foreigners is good for them. And without those foreigners, they're in very, very serious trouble. Speaking of very serious trouble, I think Keith Ellison, Attorney General of Minnesota, I think he might be in trouble. You remember, this is a while back, remember he was being asked, hey, you met with these Somalis and then what happened?
3: Recently released audio recordings reveal conversations that happened between the Attorney General and individuals who were later implicated and in some cases convicted in the Feeding Our Future scandal. The Attorney General in those recordings even urged the individuals, let's go fight these people. He was offered campaign contributions during that meeting, contributions that he later accepted.
0: That sounds bad. How bad is it? Is this the kind of thing that broke containment? This, it's a little long, was on CNN.
4: Also on that trip and part of the suit against Amazon, Minnesota Attorney General Keith Ellison.
5: I wanted to ask about the international trips.
6: Yeah.
5: Ellison's office had not replied to our two emails asking about AGA trips.
7: Why go on these international trips that are sponsored by corporate lobbyists?
6: Well, from Mexico, we have a large amount of fentanyl.
0: I love that. Well,
6: coming through. Well, there are a lot of international issues that we deal with every day.
5: Ellison did not mention South Africa or France in our discussion.
0: Attorney General of Minnesota was taking luxury trips to France and South Africa. Definitely makes sense.
6: I understand how this game is played. I mean, us reporters and politicians always, oh, you went on a trip and try to embarrass the politician. I understand that thing. But I will say that there is real work that we're doing that is important for our constituents, and it has a lot to do with the fact that we live in a globalized world.
7: Well, the concern from
6: I get it.
7: Ethics.
6: I know where you're coming from, and I'm just telling you that we have substantive programs. Our constituents are at a disadvantage if we are not having meaningful conversations with international partners. I'd like to end the conversation right there.
7: Thank you.
6: Yeah, whatever.
4: I appreciate it. Thank you.
0: I think Keith Ellison might be in a little bit of trouble.
8: And now...
4: here's a headline.
9: By go, you know the thing.
8: Headlines we didn't get to.
0: While everyday Americans struggle to pay their bills, Wall Street is set to have a record year. If pace holds, profits for this year would exceed $90 billion. This is that economy we talked about, where people who are established, 401ks and otherwise, they kind of caught the last chopper out of NOM and they're doing fine. The people who haven't gotten to that point yet, younger and whatnot, they're wondering if they can ever get in there. And it's a rough situation. Dozens of rapists, murderers, and repeat violent offenders are granted parole by Virginia officials. Just a reminder again that when those guys go on to rape and rob and kill other people, the people who release them are not going to be sorry and they're not going to be shocked. The intention is that they will go out and rape and rob and murder. It destabilizes society. Democrats are not soft on crime. They are pro-rape. They are pro-murder. This is what they believe. Ukraine claims over half of Russia's oil refining capacity is taken out in missile strikes. Well, that's great news if you don't understand how the world's oil markets work. And if you don't feel like being able to afford a tank of gas, that's awesome. I wonder, I am curious about this, how did Ukraine develop the capability to launch long-range strikes into Russia and take out half of their refining capacity? I wonder who helped them do that. Anyway, we'll do this again tomorrow. That's all.

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5: Student protests in France have become a national crisis, with hundreds of schools forced to close and more than 5,000 taken into police custody. They started as demonstrations in support of striking teachers at a suburban high school near Paris. Paris news reports say outsiders have gotten involved. Now the largest student protest France have seen in decades is leaving the nation struggling to respond. President Trump says he has a call scheduled now with Russian President Putin over reports of a potential outbreak of the plague in Russia. In the meantime, he's being briefed by intelligence.
6: I have a call scheduled. Yep, very soon. So far, we're in very deep discussions. We'll be able to report about it probably tomorrow.
5: Russian officials said at first a woman at an anti-plague research institute died from an unspecified form of the disease, then later said she died from pneumonia. The National Transportation Safety Board released a preliminary report into last month's deadly news helicopter crash in Los Angeles County. Sharon Reardon has the latest.
7: The NTSB says the AS-350B2 helicopter began descending rapidly while covering a deadly Metro bus crash in Chatsworth on September 15th. Investigators say the helicopter was about 800 feet above the ground when it slowed dramatically. KCRA reports video captured warning horns consistent with alerts for unsafe rotor speeds. In the final 29 seconds of the recording, the helicopter crash killed reporter Eliana Moreno, pilot George Marcineau, and pedestrian Eddie Gutierrez Mejia. The NTSB says a final report could take weeks or months. I'm Sharon Reardon.
5: A whistleblower at the FBI is saying the Trump administration's Department of Justice pushed that agency to investigate protesters in Los Angeles last year, making a formal complaint to the Senate Judiciary Committee, alleging the FBI was pressured into investigating the protesters in violation of their constitutional rights and the Bureau's own policies. The protests in question were against ICE activity in Los Angeles. I'm Scott Carr.
8: If you recently bought an iPhone 18 Pro Max, you might want to hold on to the box. Scott Carr explains.
5: Forbes is reporting some of the Pro Max models are experiencing connectivity problems with AT&T, which can cause users to lose cell service. Apple says some affected phones may need to be replaced, as AT&T has been contacting customers who may need a software update. If your iPhone 18 Pro Max is working normally, Apple recommends installing the latest software to help prevent issues. If you do lose service, Apple advises contacting your wireless provider first, and then Apple support.
8: Alabama nurses face an identity theft risk from last month's ransomware attack. The State Board of Nursing says that hackers downloaded

0: President Trump has now signed an executive order aimed at lowering diesel prices.
1: The order signed Monday allows access to tax-free red-dyed diesel for any reason until the end of the year. Red-dyed and regular diesel are the same quality, but the red-dyed variety is for off-road uses only, like tractors. The move comes as diesel prices continue to hover around $6.30 a gallon, according to AAA. I'm Tammy Trujillo.
0: And more than 122,000 cases of Gatorade are recalled over undeclared food dyes, according to the FDA. The recalled Gatorade Lemon Lime, Gatorade Lemon Lime Zero, Gatorade Orange, and Gatorade Orange Zero were distributed in 37 states. I'm Monica Nelson with your consumer and business news.
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3: Caffeine can be really good for you and help a lot of things, and caffeine can be kind of bad for you.
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3: Naturally, it's in the coffee bean and in chocolate and tea, but it's also added artificially in things like soda. 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It's got that adrenaline going, and it's rewarding you with the dopamine. I mentioned the vicious cycle, the inevitable crash,
4: right?
3: 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All right, how about some health benefits?
4: Right.
3: They found everything from not develop Parkinson's disease to dropping your risk of various cancers.
4: Well, coffee actually is shown to reduce your risk of diabetes.
3: 4 cups a day, 50% less chance of mouth and throat cancer.
4: You should eat more grapefruit because grapefruit contains something called narrogin, and it actually slows the removal of caffeine from your brain.
3: Okay.
4: So you enjoy its effects longer.
3: Nice.
4: Yeah.
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0: Basically, Jesus' Sermon on the Mount just went out the window, and it became all about beliefs and whether you believe the right thing. We don't spend time on that later stuff. We don't spend time on creeds.
1: Mary and the virgin birth comes out of the pagan belief that the gods came down and impregnated people. We have no way of knowing if Jesus really existed, any more than we have of knowing that the original Buddha ever existed.
2: Maybe Jesus rose from the dead, but maybe not. Maybe the person I'm sitting next to is as close as I need to get. The question I want to ask you is, do you want to live your life based on a maybe?

0: Jesus was political.
1: Yeah.
0: Jesus was put on that cross not to save us.
1: Yeah.
0: Jesus was put on that cross because Rome hated him.

most, not all, but most talk radio listeners are steeped in talk radio talk. It probably pervades your life. It goes from passing interest to hobby to passion to obsession. It's very easy to do. And for the most loyal of listeners, most of them for my show and for us would be in this category. And then you have kind of the second tier, third tier, you know, how close, how obsessed are you with this? All the way down to people who aren't terribly political, but they've reached a point in life, and this may be you, where they go, I need to know what the hell's going on because I'm so busy trying to run my division, trying to staff up for this big project that we landed, trying to hit my sales numbers and make enough calls and make enough visits and send enough emails and have enough meetings to keep my VP off my back. I'm sorry, to hit my quarterly numbers, right? And they've got you, you know, like the Amazon worker that can't take a break to pee. You know, you feel like you're on an assembly line. You're Lucille Ball and the chocolate keeps coming by and you can't keep up with it. Or maybe you're a mommy and keeping up with the kids might sound laughable to some people, but I saw this from my wife. My wife was a high-powered attorney at a major law firm, badass. And yet, when it got to a certain age, keeping up with the kids, we communicate constantly. I didn't realize. Moms, take a bow. It's tough. We have it easy. In the traditional nuclear family, dad goes off to work. Mom stays home with the kids, even when the kids are at school. Mom is the CEO of the house. It is not an easy undertaking. Mom's making sure there's groceries. That's not easy, especially with boys. I don't know about, I can't speak to girls. Boys will eat you out of house and home. Our grocery bill is literally probably 1/8 what it was when I had two high school kids at home. Because we don't eat like that. They're monsters when it comes to food. It is cookie monster. Rah, rah, rah, rah. Anyway, in the midst of all this, you tune in to us and maybe others, and you just kind of want to know generally what the hell's going on. Ronald Reagan said, government is not the solution to our problem. Government is the problem. He also said famously, government's first duty is to protect the people, not run their lives. Henry David Thoreau famously said, that government is best which governs not at all. These are all notions of the American mindset. Ralph Waldo Emerson said the less government we have, the better. It should be the case that politics would be like sports. Maybe you're a Yankees fan or an Astros fan or a Patriots fan or a Cowboys fan, God forbid, or a Bears fan or whatever sporting team you like. And if you choose to buy season tickets and paint your face and wear a jersey and put their sticker on your vehicle, same with UT, A&M, Alabama.

0: Alabama, Auburn, Ohio State, Oregon, whatever. If you choose to, you know, dive in deep, great. But if you choose to take this season off because you're caring for a loved one or you're positioned, you're posted somewhere else, it should be okay. But unfortunately, government has changed. It has now invaded your life. And we are at election season. And I don't get paid extra if you show up and vote. I don't have a commission. It's not my hobby. It's not, you know, everybody do what I'm doing. It is truly the government of our country. And that government now has invaded every aspect of our lives, telling us to take a shot that we don't want to or we lose our jobs. Taking our kids away from us if we don't agree to let them cut their weenie off when they're 8 years old. Taxing what little bit we're left after everything else we have. Shutting down our businesses. Shutting down our lives as we know them. I wish I could tell you you can sit this season out, but you can't. It is election time, folks. It is time to engage. 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
12: Project B has announced that its first season will tip off January 19th in Hangzhou, China. 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

0: For decades, we've been told illegal immigration is inevitable. It's a fait accompli. Accept it. Accept that your schools are just growing and growing and growing and growing. And you're going to pay for it. And the kids aren't speaking English. Except going to the emergency room. Things got worse, not better. You go to the emergency room. I had to make multiple emergency room visits over several years with my mom and my dad. And I can remember just gritting on the way to the hospital. And you'd get there. And I know this is gross. I'm sorry, but it happens to be true. And it's important that people understand it. There was a fella sitting out in the hallway in a gurney. And you remember Rerun from What's Happening? He's about that big. And he had, you know, that dehumanizing, you know, gown they have on or whatever. He had that. They put a gown on him. That was the least they could do. They couldn't put him in a room because they didn't have a room. And he had the gown pulled up about mid-thigh. And his ankles were swollen and his feet were swollen. And about halfway in between his ankles and his knees, the flesh was open and it was rotting. And the smell of that is like that. What's that thing Tom Wren always talks about that when he lived in Singapore? You're not allowed to take it out. What? That fruit? Oh, man. The rotting smell of his, and they didn't have a room to put him in. Can you imagine? We were told we had to live with that. We were told we had to live with the increase in crime. And in fact, John McCain, no less than the Republican nominee, 2008, said, well, you want to pay 5 cents for a head of cabbage or 50? I'll pay $5 to get my country back. We don't have to live like this. Remember when you'd go on a trip and they'd go, stay away from that area over there. That's where all the crime is. And you'd come home and, you know, it was exciting. You had your fanny pack and you were just edgy. You had a little dirt under your nails. But then you'd come home to your wonderful life. And then they brought that to your neighborhood. While you're at work, your wife's out grocerating or driving to and fro, and you're having to interact with this trash. We don't have to live like this. We don't have to let those people in. We don't. They're not vetted. They haven't followed the law. There's no other country in the world, not one, that allows you in just because you break in. And so here we are. Here we are dealing with this nonsense. K-Files' Andrew Kaczynski digs into Talafrico's past and the defund the police push. This is from CNN, mind you. Give this a listen.
1: Now, our K-File has uncovered a 2020 discussion Talafrico had with a progressive group that at the time was explicitly calling for police departments to be defunded. In that conversation, Talafrico said this.
2: As an educator, always rich to me that defund the police is considered off limits in our political debate when defunding health services, defunding public education has been the stated policy of our state government for decades now.
1: Talafrico also acknowledged the political problem with the slogan in his own swing district, but he told the activists that voters could be more receptive to some of the policy ideas they were discussing when those ideas were described in concrete terms without using the politically thorny phrase. Now, Talafrico's campaign now says it is a flat-out lie that he ever supported defunding the police. And CNN's Andrew Kaczynski found that video and has been looking at Talafrico's broader record on policing from 2020 on. So, Andrew, obviously an important time frame for the phrase and the movement in this country. So what did you find?
3: Well, Aaron, Talafrico had a very progressive record on policing and criminal justice reform in 2020. I want to share people a little bit of what we found. This went Beyond that conversation you just played in the comments, which were mostly made in the aftermath of the death of George Floyd, he called for limiting police power. He questioned why armed officers were being sent to every emergency, and he argued for shifting some public safety responsibilities toward mental health professionals and community-based alternatives. For instance, one thing we found was an interview with a local publication on the Internet Archive Wayback Machine, where the publication said he was directly asked about defunding the police, and Tallarico said this. He said, quote, "Our system of policing is deeply broken. We must replace it with something new and better." He then laid out what he thought a different approach could look like. He said, what if we stopped bringing a gun to every emergency? What if we called a 3-digit number to summon highly trained crisis interventionists to address a problem in our neighborhood? What if we made rehabilitation, reconciliation, and restoration our operating principles? We need to invest in community-based solutions that cure the societal ills that we ask police to treat. Poverty, homelessness, substance abuse, mental disorders. We must empower our communities, not police them. Only then will we have true public safety. And Aaron, those weren't the only comments that Tallarico was making about policing at that time. In a Facebook post in 2020, he said that he and other lawmakers would, quote, continue to push anti-racist legislation that limits police power while also calling for greater investments in healthcare, education, and economic opportunity in communities of color.
0: We don't have to live like this. We can close the border. We can deport people. We can shut this down. Every study on criminology that you read will tell you, for every 1,000 crimes, there aren't 1,000 criminals. There might be 7. There are people that you can look at their record. These guys that don't get caught after the first few crimes, they'll go on a crime spree, 7, 8 crimes in a row. I was at the Taco Bell that became the Timmy Chan's at the Triangle of Bel Air and Bissonnette. In about 92, maybe spring of 93, I was at UH. I was studying with my friend Earl Spencer. Well, we'd been studying at our house, and we went and got Taco Bell. And a guy comes running in, and he looks like he's 16 years old. He's banging the gun, the butt of the gun, on the counter as he tells them to give him the money. And you know, she's nervous, and all I'm thinking is that gun's going to go off. If he kills her, he's going to kill us. And so he gets some money and runs out. Well, the guy sitting behind me was an Asian guy or of Asian ancestry. He's wearing a black jacket. This was straight out of like a Jackie Chan movie. And he's got the bad Fu Manchu mustache. And I don't even notice him. And he runs to the other door to get out. But he has to. But it's locked because it's about to close. So he has to run around. And he fires at them as they're leaving, which is not protocol. It's terrible policing. But We were all there for hours filling out reports and being interviewed and all this. And I mean, pretty scary stuff. While we're there, 30 minutes later, they just hit another one. An hour later, they just hit another one. How many people were terrorized by this one bastard? And Tallarico and Letitia Plummer go, yeah, but maybe he had a rough life. Well, then let him mug you.
4: Your photo matters.
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5: 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News update.
6: President Trump says he'll be speaking with Russian President Putin soon over reports about a potential outbreak of the plague in Russia.
7: I have a call scheduled. Yep, very soon.
6: At first, Russian officials said a 28-year-old woman working at an anti-plague research institute died from a form of the disease, then later said she died from pneumonia. Death row inmate Krista Pike is awake and talking after a failed execution attempt last week in Tennessee. That from her attorneys, Pike had been intubated and on a ventilator at a Nashville hospital after surviving two doses of pentobarbital. Mass student protests continue in France, which started as a demonstration in support of striking teachers at a suburban high school near Paris. It's now become a national crisis, with hundreds of schools forced to close and more than 5,000 taken into police custody. Reports out of Paris say outside activists are partially to blame. President Trump has said the protests are because of mass migration in France. I'm Scott Carr.
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0: known somebody who's victim of violent crime? Destroyed you. Somebody that was asleep in their bed and bad guys come in, tie them up. Somebody's shot in a drive-by. Remember we had Paul Castro on a few years ago? He and his kids, he had at least two of them with him, maybe three. But one of his kids was in the back seat, and they were leaving the ball game, the Astros. And there was a thug who didn't want to let them in when they were merging into the traffic. And, you know, you're trying to leave the game. You're ready to be out of there, and the traffic's jammed up, and that guy didn't like him pulling in, so he started bumping him, and he chased him. And Paul's just trying to get away. He's got his kids in the back. They've been at the Astros game. They're either bummed out the Astros have lost or feeling good the Astros have won. They're big Astros. They got Astros on their truck. It's him and his sons, his young sons. Ah, this is fun. The dude chases him for no reason. Fires at him. Kills Paul's son in the back seat. Well, I didn't realize until I talked to him on air about a year later. He didn't fire and kill Paul's son and drive off. He continued to chase him. Paul's got other kids in the truck with him. And he's got to survive to get his son to the hospital. He's not sure if his son is dead or not, although he's not breathing, he's not talking. The guy chased him till he finally got away, continued to fire on him. And then the guy set the car on fire. Remember this story? They caught him. Imagine telling Paul Castro, well, what we're going to do is we're going to send him to an hour of counseling and we're going to release him. And, you know, he hasn't had an easy life. This is how you destroy a country. And that's the plan. Some people are useful idiots in the plan. They're not actually out to destroy the country. They've been taught in schools, in these conditioning camps, by the Democrats who give them the money. Boys will have their wiener chopped off. Criminals will be put out on the streets. Cops will be defunded. Prisons will be ended. And the prisons will be unloaded. This is what you do to wreak havoc in a society. This destroys society. You don't sit out on your porch anymore. You don't go out in the evening anymore. You don't go out for events anymore. People cloister themselves. It's COVID all over again. It's horrible for your mental health. And it's all preventable. And I can't get people to understand the consequences of that. I am so effing mad at how often somebody will say, oh, yeah, the Republicans, yeah, yeah, Trump's a pedophile, yeah, he's not any good, he's a pedophile, yeah, you ought to be ashamed of it. I hope that one of the people that your party protects comes to your house. And I hope they kick down the door in front of you and your wife, and I hope you get the full package, every bit of it. And I hope during all of that my face is burned into your mind as you're watching these turds. Because you know what? That turd votes Democrat. And everyone around him does. And that's what's going to happen. Except if they end up on my side of town, they're going to get shot and killed. And then your ass and their friends are going to be on the jury going, huh? Should have done that. Should have done that. Or a cop is going to be called in. Cop's going to be called in when a woman is being beat, the snot beaten out of her. She's not his wife because he doesn't marry, because he's from a subculture that doesn't understand marriage. It runs around screwing like a dog in a park and just runs around screwing and making babies that it never, ever raises. And those children are just thrown out into society. But it takes a village. That means you and I pay for it. So they just make these babies that run around. In the meantime, they beat up the baby mamas. She might be a day before she's about to give birth or a day after. Doesn't matter. beat the snot out of her all the time, sometimes kill her. But that's okay, because we have to empathize with him. Because he, too, had a hard life. Because his daddy did the same thing. Who did the same thing before him? So somehow that's our problem. Can't punish him. Can't have him fearful of the consequences. And this is what we're living in. And we're having to actually argue over an election? It's unbelievable. It is freaking unbelievable. And you know why? Because we're so GD scared. We are so scared of offending somebody. Offending somebody. Well, I'm going to tell you something. The next time you see somebody that you know that is a victim of a terrible crime, you let these words ring in your head. Well, let's not point out this is part of a pattern, because that would offend somebody. And this is what we're living in. This is what we are living in, because we refuse to do anything about it. Right now, people in Houston are being mugged. Right now. Talk to a cop sometime. Talk to a cop that's out on the beat and ask them, especially in certain areas. Certainly in certain areas. What's that rundown right near the airport, Ramon? Guns Point. Talk to one there. Talk to somebody that works where they had this shooting the other day in over near Uncle Jerry's office. What's that called? Southwest. Talk to an officer that works in that area. Talk to Christian Dorton, the sergeant who's part of the jump out boys. Talk to one of these jump out boys sometime. Let me tell you something. Those guys will tell you. They're the ones that jump out and go in a. Talk to the FBI or the Harris County Sheriff's Office or HPD if you can find somebody, as I have, who were part of this YNS. Y is young and N stands for the N-word. They got the N-word in their friggin' name. And these are the guys that were responsible for the two kids who were shooting up the schools. The two teenagers shot in front of the schools. Yeah, that was part of this game. I had an officer tell me these guys are 14, 15, 16 years old, which means, of course, that when they're caught, nothing will be done to them because they're not an adult. They can kill you dead, and they are mean. They are vicious. And we live like this. We live like this all the time. You know it, and I know it. Everybody knows it. You're going to drive today with a gun in your truck. Why? You ain't shooting pigeons. You're driving with a gun in your truck because you know good and well a bad guy might come out, and you got to protect yourself or somebody else. Why? Why do we have to live like this? Why? Why do we have to live like this? You go to Japan, you walk around safe. You don't worry about it. Why do we have to live like this? Why can't we talk about this? It's sickening. Do you know how much anxiety? Do you know how many people are on drugs because of the anxiety of living in this kind of culture?
1: Come on, George. Go to sleep.
2: 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I'm too excited.
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0: have a lot of serious conversations here on the show about important matters, substantive, significant, meaningful things to our lives. This story is not one of those. A momentary break from midterm elections, murders, fraud, for this story out of Maryland, but it could be anywhere, America. A very, very drunk woman upset passengers on an American Airlines flight. You could say she rubbed them the wrong way. She took off her pants and began masturbating on a flight from Baltimore to Miami last month. Katie Enzer, 46 years old, committed the lewd act. Lewd is such a funny word. You never hear lewd used very often, and when it does, it's always either lewd and lascivious. It's just one of those, what? Quaalude. Okay, good. Yeah. She committed the lewd act, as it was described by the popo, shortly after takeoff. So she's ready. Everybody take your seat. Do you need to go? Do you get on the, I got to pee a lot because I drink a lot of water. And I have developed a nasty little habit, because when we used to be in studio, we'd get drafted in to do the long form news of the storms. And so one day I got stuck behind the microphone for, it feels like 12 hours. I'm sure it wasn't 12 hours. I'm exaggerating, but in my mind it is. And somewhere along the way, I'm bringing in coffee and water. And every person that would come in to do hits with me, you know, traffic or mostly weather, and we've gone long for them, the no commercials, no nothing. And we're going to our weather folks, we're talking to a county judge, you know, what's going on in Brazoria County, what's going on here, what's going on? And they're bringing in coffee and water when they keep coming in, and I don't notice it. And over a period of time, I'm about ready to burst. My bladder, as they say, Ramon. And I'm stuck, and I can't get up. And I'm sitting there. I mean, it was touch and go. I had to ask somebody to come in and file at least a two-minute report so I could run down, and it was one of those where, ooh, I'm not going to be done in 2 minutes. I'm going to pinch this thing off. And ladies, we can't pinch it off like y'all can. It is. It's not. It hurts for us to stop peeing in the middle. So anyway, I developed a nasty little habit. One of my many neuroses of when we go to break, I go to the restroom. I don't need to go to the restroom. Well, I do now. It's all psychological, psychosomatic. Well, my wife years ago, I said, I need to go see Mohit Kera. That's my urologist. I need to go see Mohit. I something's wrong. I got to pee too much. I got something wrong in my bladder. She goes, no, you don't. It's mental. How dare you? I have a physical. I might have bladder cancer, and then you're going to feel guilty. There's a lot of that around my house. I do that often. And she said, well, then go see Mohit. But I'm telling you, you're fine. So I go see Mohit. And he goes, yeah, you're fine. And I said, well, he said, nothing's right. Yeah, there's just nothing wrong with you. Well, how come I got to go to the bathroom? You don't. You think you do. It's an obsession. You don't want to be stuck in the middle of your segment. So you go during the break every time. Well, when you go, you know, we become, we habituate ourselves to what we do. So if you wake up and eat cereal for 30 years and you wake up one morning and there's no cereal, you're going to lose your mind. Well, it's not really that big a deal, but that's what you've done to yourself. Anyway, so this old girl's on the plane, American Airlines, evening flight, September 11th of all things. Mm-hmm. And according to an incident report filed by the Miami-Dade Sheriff's Office, when you hear that the story is related to an incident report filed by the Miami-Dade Sheriff's Office, that means there's some criminal activity. A fellow passenger complained to a flight attendant that the 46-year-old Katie Enzer had, quote, removed her pants and began to actively masturbate while making inappropriate sounds. What are the appropriate sounds? Was she going, no, that'd be fine. She was saying, Susan, Richard, oh, that's inappropriate. When approached by the attendant, Enzer put her pants back on and, quote, fell asleep for the remainder of the flight. How's that work? Ma'am, we're going to need you to knock it off, okay? You can't do that here. Excuse me. Yeah. Of course. We're on a flight. Hello. When officers approached her in Florida, they noted she had, quote, a strong order of alcohol beverage and bloodshot eyes, and did not remember the alleged sexual misconduct because she, quote, fell asleep. What's going through your mind? First of all, if you're going to rub one out on a plane, I mean, most of the time, you know, you see the other people on the plane, like, nah. American Airlines did not take long to jump on this marketing opportunity.
1: 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The security lines, the delays, the 2 extra hours at the Baltimore Airport bar. That's why we're proud to introduce Seat 9D Comfort Class. Seat 9D isn't just a seat. It's a state of mind, a place to kick back, loosen up, and if the mood strikes, lose the pants entirely. 20 minutes after takeoff, a friendly flight attendant will stop by. Not with peanuts, but a gentle reminder that pants are technically part of the experience. And for the 61-year-old gentleman in the next seat, a complimentary pen and notepad for his written statement. Then simply drift off to sleep, touch down in Miami, and remember, absolutely nothing. Our partners at the FBI will handle the rest. Because God gives us tiny love letters called clouds, flowers, and rain. And American gives you 9D. American Airlines. Going places. Some of them inappropriate.
2: Come aboard.
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11: Death row inmate Krista Pike is conscious and speaking nearly a week after a botched execution attempt in Tennessee. That from her attorneys, Pike had been intubated and on a ventilator at a Nashville hospital after surviving two doses of pentobarbital during last Wednesday's failed execution. Student protests in France have become a national crisis, with hundreds of schools forced to close and more than 5,000 taken into police custody. The original protest consisted of students joining teachers to protest a lack of staff and resources, and did end when demands were met, but student leader Manes Nadal says the protests spread quickly. Now there's an unprecedented number of schools affected.
12: Start listening to us, start helping us because the youth is angry.
11: Reports say there's been injuries made to students, teachers, and police alike. President Trump says he has a call scheduled now with Russian President Putin over reports of a potential outbreak of the plague in Russia. In the meantime, he's being briefed by intelligence.
13: I have a call scheduled. Yep, very soon.
11: Russian officials said at first a woman at an anti-plague research institute died from an unspecified form of the disease, then later said she died from pneumonia. The $110 billion merger between Paramount and Warner Brothers Discovery has been finalized. Jennifer Paulsoni has that.
14: The new company is adopting the name Skydance. The $110 billion transaction expected to result in thousands of job cuts because there will be so many overlapping roles. The transaction cleared a major legal hurdle last week. That's when a federal judge approved a settlement resolving an antitrust challenge brought by California and 11 other states. I'm Jennifer Paulsoni.
11: The NFL has suspended and now punished line judge Jeff Seaman and referee Adrian Hill for recent conduct toward players. Seaman's been suspended for two games for yelling a profanity at Arizona Cardinals tight end Trey McBride. Hill was hit with a one-game suspension after pointing and yelling at a Minnesota Vikings linebacker after accidentally colliding with him. I'm Scott Carr.
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16: On September 16th, 1961, Betty and Barney Hill cut their vacation short and decided to drive home.
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18: 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I don't believe it.
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0: Apparently, Jesus' Sermon on the Mount just went out the window, and it became all about beliefs and whether you believe the right thing. We don't spend time on that later stuff. We don't spend time on creeds.
1: Mary and the virgin birth comes out of the pagan belief that the gods came down and impregnated people. We have no way of knowing if Jesus really existed, any more than we have of knowing that the original Buddha ever existed.
2: Maybe Jesus rose from the dead, but maybe not. Maybe the person I'm sitting next to is as close as I need to get. The question I want to ask you is, do you want to live your life based on a maybe?

Kamala Harris lost the 2024 presidential election. Fortunately, she won't go away. And I say fortunately because I would like her to be the Democrat nominee in election after election after election. In 1952, the Democrats put up Adlai Stevenson. Adlai Stevenson was a little pointy-headed, bald, bow-tie-wearing, felt he was very sophisticated professor. And he would lecture people.

0: and he was out of touch with mainstream America. They put him up as their nominee in 52, and Dwight Eisenhower, who was almost unbeatable, Dwight Eisenhower just destroyed him. Eisenhower had beaten Bob Taft, who was the conservative heir apparent, the Ronald Reagan of 1952. When Dewey loses to Truman in 48, you remember that Dewey defeats Truman, Chicago Tribune, and of course Truman held that up when he won. When Dewey lost that election, Americans wanted, American conservatives, American Republicans wanted Bob Taft. But over the intervening 4 years, Dwight D. Eisenhower, one of the heroes of World War II, or probably the hero of World War II, MacArthur wanted to run for office as well, but Eisenhower is a man for the nation. He's this sort of grandfatherly, leader-oriented, comforting man. Both parties wanted him to be their nominee because the belief was he could win in either party. He decides on the Republican Party. Now, that's a big deal because the Democrats have won the four presidential elections before that. Wait a second. No. Democrats have won five straight elections because Hoover wins in 28, and then FDR, the Democrat governor, socialist governor of New York, wins in 32. He wins in 36. He wins in 40. He wins in 44. He dies shortly thereafter, and Truman wins in 48. So when Eisenhower runs as a Republican, this is the big shot for the Republicans. And, of course, Republicans win. As you know, that's why we had President Eisenhower, born in Texas, Dallas. They say he's from Kansas, which is where he grew up. He was born in Texas. So in 1956, there was a brokered convention. You had a young John F. Kennedy. You had Estes Kefauver from Tennessee. You had Al Gore's father, Al Gore Sr. You had Lyndon Johnson. And you had somebody else who I'm not remembering right now. But anyway, it doesn't matter. The point is, none of them could get to a majority. So there was a draft movement for Adlai Stevenson. So they put him up as the compromise candidate. And Stevenson is the nominee again in 56. And, of course, he loses again. And I wished he could have been the candidate in 60 instead of Kennedy because he would have lost again. So I love Kamala Harris. She's good for us. She had been quiet for a minute after the election, but she's not quiet any longer. She was talking recently, and I love when she gives life advice because she just strings together big words. She was talking about destiny, about what can be and what was. Pay attention to the grammar. Listen carefully.
1: I'll speak for myself. None of us achieve success without that level of profound support and reinforcement.
2: Yes, yes.
1: Right? Around not only a memory of legacy and the path on which you stand that was mm-hmm. was charted long before you,
2: mm-hmm.
1: but also giving you some sense of pride in what can be the destiny and was the destiny that so many fought for.
2: Yeah.
1: Right?
2: Yeah.
0: Oh, that's good. That is very good. Let's listen to that one more time. This, again, hotkey you. Let's play that one more time.
1: I'll speak for myself. None of us achieve success without that level of profound support and reinforcement.
2: Yes, yes.
1: Right? Around not only a memory of legacy and the path on which you stand that was mm-hmm. was charted long before you.
2: Mm-hmm.
1: But also giving you some sense of pride in what can be the destiny and was the destiny that so many fought for.
2: Yeah.
1: Right?
2: Yeah.
0: Here is a flashback. This is Alejandro Mayorkas and Kamala Harris, both on the record, telling you during the Biden administration that the border was secure. And Joe Biden telling you the only reason it wasn't secure was Donald Trump. Those two things are contradictory. That was the official position of the United States government. The DHS Secretary Mayorkas and the Vice President Kamala Harris were saying, stop criticizing us. The border is secure. And then the president, who was basically a vegetable at this point, was saying, "I'm really not scared. Donald Trump is really not secure.
3: The border is closed. The border is secure.
1: The border is secure.
4: The only reason the border is not secure is Donald Trump and his MAGA Republican friends. America is a nation that can be defined in a single word. I was going to put him in number nine.
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0: This was Kamala Harris, and I did play this. I played this, I guess, yesterday. Anyway, we have played this already, but there's more to this. I just want to put it into perspective. So Abdul El-Sayed is in trouble in Michigan. It turns out that saying nasty things about Jews and Christians and saying that cars are like cigarettes, we need to get rid of them, for Michigan, right? The headquarters of Detroit is the name of a city. Detroit is synonymous with American car making. So you're talking about getting rid of cars. We don't need cars. We need buses. And you want to be the senator from Michigan? Oh, okay. That's a great idea. This is a guy. Football is king. The Big House, University of Michigan, and Michigan State. It's a lower, but it's still a big deal. And you got Central Michigan University. You got other, you know, schools that play ball, but Michigan, I mean, Bo Schembechler, right? We're talking about Desmond Howard. We're talking about Michigan football going back over 100 years. And he said football's toxic masculinity. So this guy's in real trouble. He has his buddy Hassan Piker, who'd been coming to Michigan to campaign with him. He loves Hassan Piker. And Hassan Piker is even worse than him. He has said the nastiest, most vile, anti-American, anti-Christian things you can imagine. You would never dare go to the Middle East and say this about Muslims, but this is our suicidal empathy that we've engaged in. So Abdul El-Sayed is in trouble. 45% of Michiganders say they won't vote for a Muslim. And he's a large part of the reason why. So here was Kamala Harris, this is Hot Key 9, talking about black women and birthing people, and black birthing people. I guess black birthing people are separate from black women. So here we go.
1: And that's what the people of Michigan need from you, from our leaders. That's what black women and black birthing people need in order to move themselves forward, their families forward, their communities forward, the state forward, and this country forward.
0: My grandmother used to refer to it as having water on your voice when you've had too much to drink, or when you're taking prescription drugs. You hear that water on her voice? Then Kamala was at the NAACP dinner in Detroit. Because, see, we need the black people to show up and vote for the Democrat. So we'll bring in a black person and go, hey, black people, I'm black. I'm telling you how to vote. Vote for this guy. All of us are going to vote for him because we're all black. Okay, well, that makes all the sense in the world. What about the fact that his policies are going to hurt my life and my job and my savings? It doesn't matter. You're black. I'm black. Vote black. Okay. But I thought you were Indian. I mean, I thought you were Caribbean. I thought you were, what are you? Anyway, so she's rallying the crowd. She's talking about what's been taken, what's being taken, who's doing the taking, and why her people are not worried about it. Here we go. This is Hot Key 6.
2: They are cheating by purging voter rolls. So we say as leaders then to folks, not only must you register to vote, check your voter registration status to make sure you haven't been purged from the rolls. They're trying to take our tools, but we are a creative people. And we know how to fight. And we have always been fighting against the odds, and that has never deterred us.
0: Oh, my goodness, that's so inspirational, Kamala. Have another drink, sister girl. We are fighters and uniters. We are believers and hair weavers. We will rise and not be flies. We will run with our gun. We will ascend and then defend. Come on, sister girl. Make it up as you go along. And then we've got Kamala's new black scent. That's her black accent. She's come up with a new one. Are you ready for this? Oh, by the way, they're trying to take our tools. They're purging the rolls. You know what she's talking about? If dead people are no longer eligible to vote, then how do we send somebody in and say, oh, I am Mr. John Smith. I am here to vote. I am Mr. John Smith. Yeah, that's me, John Smith. I cast votes now. John Smith's been dead for 20 years, but never purged from the rolls. So they never updated the voting rolls against the death certificates because dead people get to continue to vote. And we all know this, right? It's happening. It's enough to swing an election. And it also means taking illegal aliens off the voting rolls because illegal aliens have been voting. That's one of the reasons they want them here. So here she is at the same NAACP dinner. She's got a full room, and she's there to fire them up. She's the official black representative. And she brought something that she doesn't always bring to events like that. This pretty much confirms she's running in 2028. Give it a listen.
2: If you're not at the table, bring a folding chair. Otherwise, you might be on the menu. I'm conflating two people's sayings. You know that. It's okay to not be in love with a candidate. It's okay to vote and ask everybody else to vote because this choice is better than that one.
0: Well, that's not exactly a ringing endorsement of Abdul now, is it? It's okay. Kamala said it's okay. I'm not sure which one is more frightening. I'm not sure which one is more frightening or more hilarious. That nobody listens to Kamala Harris, and yet they brought her in to tell black people how to vote. You black people, I know I got a new accent. Y'all notice I'm running for president in 2028. I got a new black accent. I'm talking like y'all. Is this how y'all talk? Because this ain't how I talk otherwise. But when I talk to y'all, this is how I talk. It's what AOC does, what Hillary Clinton does. It's embarrassing, frankly. Black people should be embarrassing. I mean, should be embarrassed. Black women and black birthing people should be embarrassed. They should be angry. Like, why are you talking to us in this way? Honestly, can you imagine if Trump went to Kentucky, Arkansas, Mississippi and said, I'm here to talk to y'all hill willies, to tell y'all to vote for who I tell you to vote for. Because you hillbillies with a corn cob pipe and a cowboy, but you'd go, what are you doing? No, stop. This ain't hee-haw. I'm glad to be here in Huntsville, Alabama. Population 2,438. Salute. I mean, what are we doing here? What is? I'm not sure what's worse. That this is happening and nobody's complaining, or that it's happening and it's worse.
3: Three thương ông Michael Berry, kịch show của ông tốt lắm.
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6: Student protests in France have become a national crisis, with hundreds of schools forced to close and more than 5,000 taken into police custody. It started as students supporting teachers at a suburban high school near Paris. Observers say outsiders may have got involved. Now it's the largest student protest France has seen in decades and leaving the nation struggling to respond. Death row inmate Krista Pike is awake and talking after her failed execution last week in Tennessee put her in the hospital. That from her attorneys, Pike had been intubated and on a ventilator at a Nashville hospital after surviving two doses of pentobarbital during a botched execution last Wednesday. President Trump says he'll have a call soon with Russian President Putin over reports about a potential outbreak of the plague in Russia.
7: So far, we're in very deep discussions. We'll be able to report about it probably tomorrow.
6: Russian officials said at first a woman at an anti-plague research institute died from an unspecified form of the disease, then later said the woman died from pneumonia. I'm Scott Carr.
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19: I just instantly started freaking out, yelling to the world, what's going on? 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I mean, I'm out in the middle of nowhere. 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
18: 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What do you say? He's not here with us. You know, it was hot.
16: 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Join me as we track the truth through tangled cover and cold case files, where every trail tells a story, and every story leaves its own trail of blood. Blood Trails.
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0: James Miller is a physician. He is a trauma surgeon, or should I say, a former trauma surgeon. He testified at a recent hearing on COVID-19 hospital protocols. Remember COVID-19? Remember the craziness? He described what he did during the pandemic, what he was willing to do, what he worked with the state to accomplish when it came to unvaccinated Americans. Remember, you had to take the vaccine or you were killing everybody else. Even though we now know the vaccine was killing people, there are people who died suddenly. Look up died suddenly. There's a whole documentary on this. There are doctors who are now willing to admit it. Not as many as there should be because they're ashamed of it. They're ashamed of their role in it all. But the fact is the vaccine killed a lot of people. And they insisted you take the vaccine. And if you didn't, James Miller is going to tell you, if you didn't, they were going to make your life hell.
1: During COVID-19, I was a staff surgeon and ICU provider at the hospital where the first diagnosed COVID patient in the United States was treated. I cared for hundreds of COVID patients and also contracted independently to perform ICU quality reviews at the hospital in addition to my surgical and ICU duties as a physician. My reviews uncovered fraud extending to senior hospital leadership. I reported these findings. There were protocols put in place that caused that caused demonstrable harm and increased mortality. After our hospital was given remdesivir by federal authorities, we were provided misleading and inaccurate information about the drug by medical leadership. When I had a young trauma patient just after remdesivir was released, she appeared a perfect candidate based on the guidelines. The infectious disease doctor on call told me privately to not give it to her because, quote, she seemed like a nice girl, unquote. Any physician honestly reviewing the real-world data at that time could have recognized early that remdesivir caused more harm than good. I observed messaging by the hospital to falsely inflate COVID infections and deaths, contributing to public fear and generating misleading headlines. In my experience, we never faced shortages of equipment or staff. I witnessed nurses being sent home because there were not enough patients, while headlines about our hospital were simultaneously running, stating that we were overwhelmed by COVID patients. I further observed mask and PPE protocols initiated during COVID lacked scientific basis and did not medically work. But the mask and PPE protocols did dehumanize patients and staff. I witnessed patients who died from trauma and other causes were reported as COVID-19 deaths on their death certificates. I watched previously compassionate and devoted doctors and nurses become cruel and ambivalent about the well-being of patients as the COVID experience evolved. The head of infectious disease medicine at my hospital privately told me that he was working with the state government to restrict the civil rights of unvaccinated people, including their ability to drive and therefore work by making their driver's license renewal contingent on their COVID vaccine status. Hospital leadership, including the chief medical officer of our medical group, endorsed the local medical establishment's refusal to provide health care to unvaccinated patients. Primary care and urgent care physicians refused to see unvaccinated patients with the chief medical officer's knowledge and approval through policy. In response, I opened a free clinic to care for those denied care through my local church. The church became a licensed clinic. I observed many of the alternative treatments were highly affected that were censored by medical societies, pharmacists, social media, the press, and established health agencies. Treatments including ivermectin, hydroxychloroquine, vitamin D, zinc, quercetin, and just physical exercise were highly effective at treating COVID. When I advocated for patient care rather than harmful protocols and spoke against the fraud, I was targeted for removal through baseless disciplinary actions with a stated goal of taking away my medical license and ability to ever practice medicine again. I endured countless unfounded disciplinary hearings, show trials, and sham peer review procedures, which included the threat of me being arrested, and this was all in retaliation for me speaking out. I defeated every attack. I remained in good standing, and I told the truth. I witnessed physicians and nurses who observed the harms done by the COVID protocols were either silent or forced out of our community. The public health officials, hospital leaders, and physicians who implemented these treatments and protocols should be held accountable. The data were available and the harms were obvious. Accountability is necessary if we're going to maintain public trust and a functioning healthcare system.
2: Several years ago, I saw the movie No Country for Old Men. And Tommy Lee Jones plays this sheriff who doesn't even wear a gun. He's like Andy Griffith in Mayberry. And it's a little town. And this is actually, these types of things happen in Texas. You got the nice old fellow that's just a common sense, kind of a avuncular role in the town. And the cartels have come in. And so they're discovering these bodies all shot up and this craziness and just really, really cruel violence, the likes of which you don't see in a county like this. And he's explaining to his dear friend, and I guess it's his uncle, who's a former sheriff also, about the craziness that how this world has changed. And he makes reference to signs and wonders. And so we started a little segment where we see stories that you just go, man, our society has really changed. And that is, and we will have a moment of it now, signs and wonders.
3: It's all the damn money it done. Money and the drugs. It's just damn beyond everything. What's it mean? What's it leading to? You know, if you'd have told me 20 years ago, I'd see children walking the streets of our Texas towns with green hair, bones in their noses, I just flat out wouldn't have believed you.
4: Signs and wonders. But I think once you quit hearing sir and ma'am, the rest is soon to follow.
3: Oh, it's the tide. It's the dismal tide. It is not the one.

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2: Local 10 news in Miami. A woman named Natalie Belazaire. She had four young children at home. She wanted to go on a cruise. So she did. The children stayed home alone.
3: So she went on a cruise and left her children home alone.
4: Police say Natalie Belazaire left her kids alone to board a three-day cruise on the Carnival Conquest.
3: Poor kids, four of them were home alone.
4: The ship left Port Miami Friday for the Bahamas and returned Monday morning, where the 29-year-old was arrested. A police report says the defendant left all four minor children, including a two-month-old infant and a two-year-old child, inside the residence. There was no sign of anyone at that apartment in North Miami Beach. But over the weekend, detectives say they got a call from the father of the infant concerned the kids were home alone. That man says he saw a social media post from Belazaire highlighting the cruise. But when that dad showed up to the apartment Saturday evening, he only heard a TV and the voices of the children through the door, so he called police.
3: We're just grateful nothing worse happened to these kids.
4: First responders forced their way inside, and the police report says upon entry, all four minor children were discovered inside the residence without adult supervision and were hiding together in the bathroom. That's when officers determined the children were alone, ensuring Belazaire a one-way ticket to jail.
3: Who leaves the kids, four little
5: Judge,
3: kids
5: it's
3: alone?
5: An allegation at this time?
3: To go on a cruise.
5: Judge, at this time, it's only an allegation. She denies the allegation.
3: They arrested her disembarking from the cruise ship.
5: I understand that, Judge.
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13: On the night before Halloween in 1975, 15-year-old Martha Moxley was murdered in the Tony Bellhaven neighborhood of Greenwich, Connecticut. She was rich and beautiful and loved by all who knew her. For decades, despite intense media scrutiny, police failed to make an arrest. In 2000, 25 years after Martha's murder, her one-time neighbor, Michael Skakel, was arrested. He'd been 15, like her, at the time of the crime. He was also a cousin of the Kennedys.
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13: 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I read the articles. Of course Michael Skakel killed his next-door neighbor Martha Moxley. He beat her to death with a golf club. 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And if you followed the case like I did, I bet you knew it too. My name is Andrew Goldman. I've been a journalist for 30 years. I got involved in this case in 2015. 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

0: check in now with Men for Tallarico. Real men standing for real change. Let's see what the men are up to.
1: Okay, game day. You have to get in the zone. Nobody talks to me for like the first 45 minutes. Pads go on first. Always pads first. Hips, then the back. You build from the foundation up, because if your foundation is wrong, girl, the whole structure lies to the people. Then I cinch. Big breath out and cinch. My ribs and I have an understanding. Height is everything. 6 inches minimum. Closer to God. And the glue has to tack up before you set anything down. Rush the glue, and you're chasing a brow across the room by noon. I'm doing a little honey lavender cold foam situation right now from that little place off Westheimer with the neon sign that says Live Laugh Lattes. And it's just, oh, it's carrying me. Okay, Polly Tickle has to go. She's reading to a bunch of brats at the library at 10. And if one of them touches the wig, so help me, I would die for James Tallarico.
0: Men for Tallarico. Real men

don't know if they have these where you are, but it used to be a really hot thing in Texas. You would see billboards with kind of a child's crayon-like writing on it, and it would say, "We buy ugly houses." And people would call because they lived in a ramshackle, you know, place, and the "We buy ugly houses" people would buy your house and give you cash, you know, that day, boom. And it, or quickly, they'd get title real fast and they'd give you your cash. And somebody that was in need of some cash and didn't figure they could ever sell their old ugly house, the expedited deal was the lure. And so the point was, you'd be sitting on some cash, you'd buy a house for 10 grand that might be worth 40, put a little money into it and flip it and sell it for 80. And so I knew people that were doing this. So there was a franchisee of this who's been sentenced to over 15 years in prison for scamming 80 investors out of nearly $40 million. From 2018 to 2024, this guy's got a real deal going. Charles Carrier, 67, solicited funds from investors and falsely claimed their money would be used to acquire and renovate residential properties. So they were going to be the buyers. "Hey, guys, I'll do this. This is how it works. Let me show you a deal I've done. I'll see. I'm doing these all day. I just need some more cash." He appealed to people's greed. "Oh, you'll give me a great return? Well, let me not ask any questions." Carrier assured investors their loans were secured by liens, even though he failed to record the promised deeds of trust, issued multiple deeds of trust at the same properties, and concealed overlapping encumbrances. Documents state Carrier sold properties without informing investors and forged lien releases to facilitate those transactions, diverting investor money for personal expenses and payments to earlier investors. That's when it becomes a Ponzi scheme. Because in order to keep that first group happy, you got to have more investors coming in, and you take part of what they give you and buy a Lamborghini and, you know, post pictures on Instagram of yourself on a yacht, because that's what successful businessmen supposedly do, is buy Lamborghinis and expensive watches and have champagne parties and a stripper on their arm and fly private jets. I know people that make good money and they don't ever do that. When someone's doing that, I just figure you're going to be on American Greed. You're going to be on American Greed. I don't care if you're a rapper, investor, mortgage company owner, whatever your, you know, get rich quick thing is. If you're posting pictures like that, you're going to prison. You just are. I've just seen it happen too many times, and I've watched it happen. So he pleaded guilty to wire fraud in October of last year. He was ordered to pay nearly $25 million in restitution to his victims. I dare say, I bet he's never going to pay back a penny. U.S. Attorney Ryan Raybould says financial fraud isn't just numbers on a ledger. It's a direct assault.

0: default on hardworking Americans who trusted an alleged expert with their savings. Carrier didn't just target investors. He preyed on Main Street families, retirees, and small business owners through a sham We Buy Ugly Houses scam. Through his lies and deceit, he earned every month of his 15-year sentence. Well, it's interesting to me how often this happens. And the reason it happens is people's willingness to believe that having showy things means you're making a lot of money. There are people who believe that when you have money, you drive a Lamborghini and you wear an expensive watch and you fly around on jets and you drink champagne with high dollar hookers. And so you get professional athletes. They get that first big contract. And all of a sudden, look at me. And they're in the club. Because apparently, if you make millions of dollars overnight, the thing you now get to do is go to the club and hang out. And all the girls want you because you're buying the Cristal or the Dom Perignon. And there is this, it's sad, really. There is this mindset among poor people that if you get rich, this is what life will be about. You just be in the club all the time. It's midnight. Oh, B-Dop, he probably at the club or whatever their name is, whatever name they've taken now. And they'll be wearing Louis Vuitton shoes and expensive and looking like P. Diddy. And they'll be in the club and they'll have all the girls. And the champagne will be poured, and there will be Justin Timberlake. And what's up, Justin? And now we'll be friends. And so there kind of is this idea among some people that when you have money, that's what you do. I know a fair number of people who've made a lot of money in their careers. Business owners sold a business, investors, sharp people financially. And you know what? Not only do they not do that, they don't want anybody to know they have money. When they do fly private, they don't post about it. When they do rent a yacht, they don't post about it. They don't want me talking about them because they don't want people to know that they're doing well because they know there is resentment of that. So when you see somebody living like this, living large, just rest assured, it's a scheme. That's not real.
1: 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Thank you and good night.
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8: The choice of a lawyer is an important decision and should not be based solely on advertising.
9: I never realized that I'd be taking care of a 2-year-old and a 9-year-old on my own. I think men can be a little stubborn sometimes where pride gets in the way and they may want the help. They may not know how to ask. With my traditions, with the family support in line, and just with my mind frame, I was able to turn a negative into a positive. I knew I needed more tools in my toolbox to take care of these little girls that had just lost their mother. It's time for me to be that father that I knew I could be. I think just being that good role model as well, that model's good.
10: 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News update.
11: Student protests in France have become a national crisis, with hundreds of schools forced to close and more than 5,000 taken into police custody. They started as demonstrations in support of striking teachers at a suburban high school near Paris. Paris News reports say outsiders have gotten involved. Now the largest student protest France have seen in decades is leaving the nation struggling to respond. A whistleblower at the FBI is saying the Trump administration's Department of Justice pushed that agency to investigate protesters in Los Angeles last year, making a formal complaint to the Senate Judiciary Committee, alleging the FBI was pressured into investigating the protesters in violation of their constitutional rights and the Bureau's own policies. The protests in question were against ICE activity in Los Angeles. The National Transportation Safety Board's released a preliminary report into last month's deadly news helicopter crash in Los Angeles County. Sharon Reardon has the latest.
12: The NTSB says the AS-350B2 helicopter began descending rapidly while covering a deadly Metro bus crash in Chatsworth on September 15th. Investigators say the helicopter was about 800 feet above the ground when it slowed dramatically. KCRA reports video captured warning horns consistent with alerts for unsafe rotor speeds in the final 29 seconds of the recording. The helicopter crash killed reporter Eliana Moreno, pilot George Marcineau, and pedestrian Eddie Gutierrez Mejia. The NTSB says a final report could take weeks or months. I'm Sharon Reardon.
11: President Trump says he has a call scheduled now with Russian President Putin over reports of a potential outbreak of the plague in Russia. In the meantime, he's being briefed by intelligence.
13: I have a call scheduled. Yep, very soon. So far, we're in very deep discussions. We'll be able to report about it probably tomorrow.
11: Russian officials said at first a woman at an anti-plague research institute died from an unspecified form of the disease, then later said she died from pneumonia. I'm Scott Carr. Police in the Bronx are investigating after a woman fell from a balcony to her death Tuesday morning while holding a baby. Police were called to the apartment at around 3:30 in the morning. Witnesses say they heard arguing right before the pair fell from the 15th floor.
14: I don't know if she was holding that baby, but I heard her yelling and screaming, "Please don't do this, my baby. You know, my baby is scared. Look at her face." And that's when the next thing you know, I hear her scream and I see something hit the ground.
11: The 23-year-old woman was pronounced dead at the hospital. The baby, said to be about 5 months old, is in critical condition. Police have been looking for the woman's ex-boyfriend. A poll is showing a vast majority of Americans say President Trump's taxpayer-funded ads, many of them featuring him, are inappropriate. Here's Wendy Swanson.
15: That's according to a new Reuters Ipsos poll released this week. The 30-second ads feature Trump criticizing communism and socialism. The survey found that 86% of American adults disapprove of Trump's $20 million ad campaign. After receiving backlash from both sides of the aisle, Trump said on Monday that future ads will be paid for by his super PAC, MAGA, Inc.
11: A federal judge in Washington, D.C. is skeptical as to whether the FCC should be allowed to conduct an early review of broadcast licenses that belong to a handful of local ABC affiliates nationwide. Judge Lauren Alikans declined to immediately rule on the case, attempting to get to the heart of why the Trump administration wants to look into the broadcaster. The White House argues the FCC's early renewal process was necessary as part of a probe into Disney's diversity, equity, and inclusion, or DEI, hiring practices. Observers call the move by the government unprecedented. There's been a seventh arrest in the suspected terror plot at a UK airbase used by the U.S. Officials say a 22-year-old British man was arrested today. British officials are saying there's strong indications Iran was involved in a plot to attack the base. I'm Scott Carr.
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0: Ladies and gentlemen, boys and girls, welcome. It is Eric Erickson here, another exciting edition of the Eric Erickson Show. Glad to have you with me, still on location. Y'all, okay, can I just, out of the gate, I got to marvel at the internet. So, big storm came through where I am last night, and hotel Wi-Fi is down. Power was out on one of the golf courses, had to rearrange meeting scheduled this morning. I am literally streaming internet on my laptop so that I can run show clips and use my Dropbox, and also connected to the Comrex unit to be able to connect to the radio station to do the show all through my iPhone. I am amazed at modern technology. But if there are any hiccups, you know what's going on. Okay. I got to play the clip from the president of the United States last night, and I'm going to defend the president. We are now in outrage season, and you need to understand that we are at the point, 28 days left, where the Democrats' strategy in part is to generate as much outrage about the president as they can because he's already not liked. This was the president in Nebraska last night talking about the Iran situation.
1: All the things we did. And again, remember, with the war, it's just artificial. It's a little bit high. It's a small price to pay for keeping the world safe, keeping our country safe. They can take out a city. Let them take out Los Angeles. Let them take out San Diego. This is a very small price to pay, and it's going to be over with very soon. It's essentially almost over with, and they might keep going a little long. You know, they always say they have a big threshold for pain. They need it. Let me tell you, they need it. But it's going to end very soon, and it'll end one way or the other, and your gas and your gasoline and all of the things. And don't forget, we also took on a country known as Venezuela. They never talk about that.
0: Now, the outrage, of course, is that people are saying, oh, he's calling for Iran to nuke L.A. and San Diego. First of all, San Diego's a pretty conservative hub, so he's not doing that. He was inartful in the way he said it, but he's essentially saying, yeah, they could take out Los Angeles. They could take out San Diego. He used the phrase, let them. I understand he used the phrase, let them. And some in the crowd cheered and seemed to think he meant that. But if you actually look at him in the full context, and remember, this is what Democrats say we must do for people like Tallarico and people like Abdul El-Sayed. Look at him in context. What are the context? The context is actually he's saying we're stopping them from being able to take out cities. Let them take out L.A. Let them take out San Diego. This is a small price to pay. It's going to be over soon. When you put it in full context, he's saying, I mean, they could take out L.A. They could take out San Diego. He said, let them instead of they could. But, of course, now it is full outrage season. This is the mayor of Los Angeles on MS
2: Now. We want to get right to the Democratic mayor of Los Angeles, Karen Bass, who joins us now. Mayor Bass, appreciate you making time to speak to us. You called the president's comments last night dangerous, said they could compromise your city. Have you been able to tell him that personally? What is your message to the president of the United States?

0: No, I've not spoken to him personally, but I just have to say the comments were completely irresponsible. I mean, they just were. You don't say something like that in jest. You are the president of the United States, and your number one job is to protect and defend the American people, not to invite a foreign power to attack a city. But then again, we are Los Angeles, and June of last year, our city was attacked by the federal government when he sent 4,000 troops, National Guard, and about 700 Marines to our city for no particular reason. In my opinion, it was to terrorize and frighten the people in Los Angeles.
1: You got that? Now, she can't distinguish between rounding up illegal aliens and attacking the city, and thinks that the president wants to attack the city. And listen, if you're a partisan Democrat or someone who hates the president, I understand. His words on surface are, let Iran bomb Los Angeles or San Diego. When you realize, however, that the ports there in Los Angeles and San Diego are critical tools for the American Navy, particularly San Diego and the massive military presence there, my interpretation of what he's saying is actually, I mean, they could blow up one of these places, and not that he wants them to. And in fact, he's saying that we're at war with Iran to stop them from getting a nuclear weapon to do these sorts of things. Was it an artful? Yes. Was he off the cuff? Yes. Does he sometimes say hyperbolic things? Yes. I understand people don't want to give him the benefit of the doubt. I get that. But we're in the part of the campaign season, the last 28 days, where everybody wants to blow everything out of proportion on what Donald Trump has actually said. And they want to enrage people by the things he does say, and he can sometimes shoot himself in the foot. Now, one of the things that the president also said on the campaign trail was an anti-trans slur on Monday. In a Truth Social post, Trump referred to Democratic candidate Annie Andrews three times as Tranny Annie. Not Raggedy Ann, not Orphan Annie, Tranny Annie. South Carolina. Oh my gosh. Sometimes, listen, he's an 80-year-old man with a social media account. You all have one of these in your family. We have pretty much elected the internet comment section as president of the United States. He referred to her as Tranny Annie. Andrews responded by largely ignoring the insult, saying she would work with anyone who put South Carolina first. As a mom and a pediatrician, I'm in the race to fight for my patients, my three kids, and South Carolina. She's running for the Senate in South Carolina against Darlene Graham, who is not a great candidate on the GOP. Is not what Donald Trump said. I mean, he's not going to win in California anyway. The Republicans are not going to win in California. Steve Hilton probably not going to win in California. The bigger issue here is that the Democrats, their strategy at this point is to absolutely enrage everybody they possibly can about the president to try to fire up people to go to the polls in 28 days. And of course, the American media is as absolutely willfully complicit in this as possible, because the American media hates Donald Trump as well, and very much wants to see Donald Trump lose, very much wants to see the Republicans lose. And so they have every incentive in the Republican or in the media to vilify the president, play these up, take them out of context, amplify them as much as they possibly can, so that the outrage machine fuels people headed to the polls. So the question is whether or not you give in to the outrage machine, whether or not you are willing to embrace outrage politics, because that's what you're going to get for the next 20 days. And by the way, the Republicans are about to do it as well. The Republicans will get to Keisha Lance Bottoms in Georgia in the third hour. If I have time, video has surfaced of her calling white people ignorant and complicit in violence against black people. I'm sure that's going to go over well. I'm sure she's going to try to run away from those comments. I don't think she should be allowed to, but I mean, again, we are in a season where people are amplifying these sorts of comments, and you actually, as a candidate, need to be real careful amplifying and being on the campaign trail as these accusations start to come down. You got to keep your head down now and keep focused. And then I think the message for the Republicans, frankly, is, there is a message to sell. there is a message for the GOP here at the end. And Rick Scott from Florida was on Fox with Stuart Varney, and he pointed out part of the message that the GOP has to sell right now and this difference with this creeping rise of socialism out there.
2: Senate Budget Committee member Senator Rick Scott joins me now. Mr. Senator, why is Al Sayed 5 or even 6 points ahead of the Republican candidate in Michigan?
3: Well, first off, he's not saying the truth. I mean, the guy's a socialist. He campaigns with Hassan Piker, who wants me murdered and every capitalist in this country murdered. He's lying. But guess what? Socialism sounds good. Unfortunately, it takes away all your freedom. I mean, if government's going to make all the decisions, if they're going to pay for everything, if they're going to pay for your health care, they're going to pay for your food, you're going to pay for your housing, guess who's going to make all the decisions? Government. Not you. You don't get to make it. They'll decide, oh, this is the job you'll have. This is what you get to make. This is what food you get. If socialism like these guys want is such, so successful, why don't they just move to Havana? Unbelievable, beautiful metropolis that has no electricity, no food, no jobs. But here's what Republicans got to do. We got to tell them what we're going to do. I mean, reduce the size of government. Get the hell out of people's lives. Reduce their taxes. Get them a better job. That's what we got to do.
2: What's your position on affordability?
3: Well, I think the socialists are talking about what people care about. Things are too expensive. In my lifetime, guess what? Healthcare costs up tenfold, and education up 15-fold, housing up eightfold. So what we've got to do is say, you know what? Republicans and Democrats have both done it. We're going to change it. We're going to balance a budget. That's going to drive down costs.
1: He's not wrong there. You know, part of the reason that we are in the growth stagnation, we're growing, we're just not growing as much as we could, is because the national debt at this point, so much money is going into propping up the government. It's not going into the private sector. The private sector can't grow at this point with the government as large as it is. And to his credit, Rick Scott is willing to point out both sides have been complicit in this, and Republicans need to provide an alternative. I was in a closed-door meeting with members of the vast right-wing conspiracy yesterday talking about this particular issue, that it is bipartisan. And we're starting to see the long-term cascading effects of this massive amount of government debt, where it's preventing us as a nation from growing. And we have all these extra issues out there on top of it, the war situation, the diesel situation, gas, food, and so much of it has come from the growth of government. We do have a message to sell, though, that the alternative is not even more government. The alternative is not the Democratic Party. Whether or not we have the opportunity to actually make that case and move forward with that case, Republicans got 28 days. So for the next 28 days, what you're going to have is the Democratic Party highlighting absolutely everything they possibly can to drive outrage against the Republican Party. And anytime the president says anything that they can make be as outrageous as possible, that's going to happen. You know what they're not going to do is they're not going to repeat this part of what the president said in Nebraska.
4: But in state after state, the Democrat Party has nominated the most extreme anti-American candidates in history. In many cases, they're communists, and now they're denying that, but they're communists. And one thing I've learned, I haven't been doing this as long, believe it or not, but one thing I have learned, when they come out early and they say what they are and they have for their whole life, they get elected and then they go back to exactly where they came from. They'll be coming, they'll be doing everything they said, and everything they said is not Nebraska values. Every single Democrat in Congress voted against our record tax cuts. They voted against no tax on tips. They voted against no tax on overtime. They voted against no tax on Social Security for our great seniors. They voted against voter ID. They voted against proof of citizenship. They voted against a strong and secure border. They wanted everybody to come in. They had an open border policy. These people came in. You could look at many of them and say, these are not the people we want. We don't want to be discriminatory at all. But you could look at some of them, say, man, that's a rough group coming in. They are rougher than anyone we've seen. And thank goodness for ICE, Border Protection, our Border Patrol.
1: He's right. We've got new videos out now of more and more Democrats who actually do want to abolish the border, who actually do want to get rid of police. And these are the candidates the Democrats are putting up. This is the message for the Republicans for the next 28 days. You remember what it was like with the Democrats. Things may not be good now, but things could be far worse with the Democrats, and we can't afford to let that happen. If only the president of the United States and those around him will exercise some message discipline for the next 28 days, as the Democratic strategy now, between now and Election Day, is maximum outrage all the time about anything Donald Trump says. Don't fall for the outrage.
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1: Authorities say a Kentucky officer ran the same two license plates 2,000 times. They belonged to the mother of his child. She had an order of protection against him. He didn't hack anything. He typed in a plate. The Washington Post found at least 50 more times, over 120,000 cameras, these things happening. Most were watching women. 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
1: You know, one of the surprise U.S. Senate races out there is the Minnesota Senate race, where Michelle DeToya, the Republican, actually is competitive in polling. Now, most people don't expect her to win against Minnesota's current lieutenant governor, who's a nut job. But the fact that the race is close is giving some Republicans hope that something could shift up there in the dynamics. There is appears to be a Somali gang warfare breaking out in a series of shootings. Four people were detained following a shooting last night in Eden Prairie, Minnesota, and it does appear to be Somali gang warfare. Democrats for years have denied that this was a reality, a massive influx of Somali immigrants to Minnesota and increasing violence. And, you know, people forget that a year or so ago, Ilhan Omar publicly called for ethnically cleansing a rival Somali gang from Minneapolis because they voted for a different Democrat than she wanted. She said, when a Somali person becomes an enemy, they become a serious one. We need to get rid of these people. We will never gain power and move forward as Somalians as long as these people live among us and we don't kick them out. That was Ilhan Omar talking about other Somalis. She wanted driven by any means out of Minnesota because they were voting for Democrats other than the ones she said they needed to vote for. This has been cropping up in Sweden, has had the same problem with Somali gangs in Sweden. Now, you know, by the way, in Great Britain, the new Home Secretary, who is pretty much an Islamic radical herself in this failing state of Great Britain, pointed out that women who come over on the refugee boats are more often than not raped on the boats. And when someone asked her, why then would we allow the men into Great Britain if they can't control themselves, she attacked them as racists. The left has completely lost the plot on immigration. And again, you know, this is one of the reasons I say that it is wise of right-wing parties, particularly responsible right-wing parties, to recognize that immigration is an issue that is turning voters off towards the elite, that you can have reasonable immigration, but as long as we have unreasonable immigration and people who come into our countries who refuse to assimilate, that it's better off not having it than to have it. I support immigration. My grandfather was an immigrant to this country from Sweden. But it's very obvious that the left and too many elites, even on the right, are allowing in a bunch of people who refuse to assimilate and just want to take over your country. And we can't allow that to happen. 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You can thank me later. You're going to love this thing. You'll sleep cool or warm at night. Your choice.
2: 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News update.
3: President Trump says he'll be speaking with Russian President Putin soon over reports about a potential outbreak of the plague in Russia.
4: I have a call scheduled. Yep, very soon.
3: At first, Russian officials said a 28-year-old woman working at an anti-plague research institute died from a form of the disease, then later said she died from pneumonia. Death row inmate Krista Pike is awake and talking after a failed execution attempt last week in Tennessee. That from her attorneys, Pike had been intubated and on a ventilator at a Nashville hospital after surviving two doses of pentobarbital. A whistleblower at the FBI is saying the Trump administration's Department of Justice pushed that agency to investigate protesters in Los Angeles last year, making a formal complaint to the Senate Judiciary Committee, alleging the FBI was pressured into investigating the protesters in violation of their constitutional rights and the Bureau's own policies. The protests in question were against ICE activity in Los Angeles. I'm Scott Carr.
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4: The Country Music Association announcing the all-star lineup for the upcoming two-hour televised special for Dolly Parton. CMA presents I Will Always Love You, a celebration of Dolly Parton, will feature tribute performances from Ashley McBride, Carly Pearce, Carrie Underwood, Darius Rucker, and more. A Belmont University student ensemble will perform as a nod to the Dolly U program that launched last year for students to learn from Parton's legacy. The special will air live on October 21st on ABC and Disney Plus and be available to stream the next day on Hulu. I was patient zero. 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
4: Ella Langley's Choosing Texas dropping to the second spot. Swift's other song, Cleveland, debuting at number three. Stella Lefty, Morgan Wallen, Ariana Grande, Olivia Rodrigo, and Tame Impala also part of the top 10.
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4: R&B singer Freddie Jackson dead at the age of 70. Jackson's family said he passed away on Monday, did not give a cause of death. He was known for songs like You Are My Lady and Rock Me Tonight. His family said Jackson was a kind and generous soul and added he loved his fans with everything he had. That's entertainment. I'm Jennifer Bolsoni.
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1: Hello and welcome. 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Tickets are almost sold out. It's going to be this Saturday, October 10th at 7 p.m. at the Gas South Theater. It's going to be a great time if you want to come, but you got to have tickets. You got to have tickets. 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I want to talk a little bit about France. Because we need to, you know, I'm big into the truth of things, and a lot of what's happening is being misrepresented, and I want you to have the actual God's honest truth about what's going on in France. You have probably seen a famous picture now of what appeared to be a firefighter engulfed in flames in France. The picture went viral, and what people are saying is that these riots are about immigration and immigrants, and they threw this Molotov cocktail or something at the firefighter, and he was on fire. That's not actually what happened. It was a perfectly timed shutter shot. It was an aerosol can that exploded. That, yes, they were throwing incendiary devices, not at the firefighters, though. The firefighter stepped on the can to try to put the flame out before it exploded, and stepped on the can and caused it to explode. And he was not caught on fire. It was a temporary thing, but the shutter timing was perfect. And the picture went viral to make it look like these rioters had set him on fire. It is not actually immigration riots happening in France, although a large number of the people who have gotten involved in these riots in France are immigrants to France, and the situation is morphing. But it started as a protest over schools. Teachers had gone on strike in suburbs outside of Paris, and students joined the suburbs. Hundreds of schools were forced to close as other students then started turning out in support of more resources for school and pay and the like. The real problem here is that France is a declining country. That's just the unfortunate reality, is that birth rates are declining in France. The government there was slow to respond to the situation. The riots began to spread. The president said that what's happening in France is nothing less than out-of-control migration, mass migration, but it was actually native French students who started the riots. It spread into immigrant communities. The government has not been funding schools and resources. And part of the problem is that, frankly, in France, they're in population decline. And in France, they're not willing to spend more on schools when every year there are fewer and fewer students. They don't have the money to. The French are a picture of what could come here if we don't get our fiscal house in order. The French are in a world of hurt economically, and they're in a world of hurt economically because they have overspent, they have given lavish social resources, they have elevated the French common good above individuals and families making decisions for themselves. They've tried to control the lives of the people of France. The people of France have stopped procreating, stopped having kids. They've then relied on mass migration into the country. They have not successfully integrated people into France who are not native French speakers. It's something France has historically always struggled with. People who were not native of French, they were always hostile to their immigration into the country and resettlement of the country. But the government's been allowing these people to come in and live in ghettos where they're not integrated and they're not assimilated. It's not a good situation, and it is what could come in this country if the elite of both parties continue to decide that a group of bureaucrats in Washington should decide what is in our best interest and do not prioritize assimilation of immigrants into this country. It's something we got to watch for. Also, you may need to watch for, well, your windows. 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They're a real deal. They're a great company. Delighted to bring them on board as an advertiser. Now, we got to pivot from the French situation to this situation. I mentioned the Somali situation in Minnesota. It's not a good situation, and again, it's a situation where there are so many people in this country who have not been willing to assimilate into the country. And I got real, I support immigration into the United States, but I think you got to assimilate. And that means we have a melting pot, not the progressive salad bowl. You do understand the juxtaposition here, because when I was a kid, everyone talked about the American melting pot. And most people still talk about the American melting pot, but progressives have embraced the salad bowl. Think about a salad. A salad has individual parts, and they're all slathered in a dressing that gives them a common flavor. But you can tell the tomato from the lettuce leaf, from the cucumber, from the carrot, from whatever else you put in your salad, from the salad dressing. With the melting pot, it all blends together and becomes a homogenous culture. Our motto, E Pluribus Unum, God we trust, in God we trust, and E Pluribus Unum, from many one. We're supposed to be a melting pot. We're supposed to have people come from all over and blend into a common assimilated society. It's why the taco is ubiquitous in America as the hamburger is. The hamburger, the taco, the hot dog, the pizza, they're all foods from immigrant communities that have now become the culture of the United States. And yet we have too many immigrants we've allowed into this country who do not assimilate into the country, who do not treat themselves as Americans. They are hyphenated Americans. They are Somalis first. They are Asians first. They're Europeans first, as opposed to just being Americans. And I do believe in immigration, but I do believe that it's got to be assimilated immigration, not salad bowl immigration. And the problem France is having is the French have for a very long time allowed immigrants into their communities, but they're always outsiders. They're always out there. So I live in Macon, Georgia. Those of you, I'm on WMAC in Macon. Those of you who live there, you know the old joke. There was an old mayor south of us. There's an airbase town called Warner Robins. And there's an old mayor there, a guy ultimately, I believe, committed suicide, died in office. But someone once asked this guy what the difference between Macon and Warner Robins was in Middle Georgia, where I live, and I'm in Macon. And he said the difference between Macon and Warner Robins is that in Macon, the first question they ask you is, who's your daddy? And in Warner Robins, they ask you where you're from. Because in a military town, people came from all over. They came into this town, though, and they became one culture in that town. In the city I live in Middle Georgia, Macon, Georgia, it's the joke around town is that you got to be a third generation to be considered a local. If you're first or second generation, you're still an outsider. And that rubs people the wrong way sometimes. It's part of the culture in the town. In the United States, I firmly believe that people should be able to come into the community, adopt our ways, and become American. It is the most integrated community, the neighborhood that I live in. My neighbors across the street, I've got a next door neighbor that's black, across the street white, up the street Indians, Pakistanis, and everybody flies the American flag. Everybody gets on the cul-de-sac to shoot fireworks together. The Indian family celebrate Diwali. Everybody decorates for Halloween and for Christmas. Halloween's a big deal in my neighborhood. We got, I think last year, 2,000 trick-or-treaters at our house. I'm not making that number up. I spent over $500 on candy, and I'm not talking like large-sized bars. I did 2 years ago. I bought full-size candy.

0: bars. I thought I was special. We were out of candy within an hour, so I got all the little stuff. But I bought over $500 worth of candy last year, and it all was gone. I tried to hold back a bag of Kit Kat bars for my son and me. Nope, we were out. Had to give all the candy away last year. We had massive droves of trick or treaters. Our neighborhood has so many people. And everybody, doesn't matter where you're from in the world, everybody's decorating for the 4th of July. Everybody decorates for Halloween. Almost everybody even decorates for Christmas, even the people who aren't really Christian celebrating Christmas. The Indian families that celebrate Diwali, they also celebrate for Christmas. It's what Americans do. And everybody's there American. But there are enclaves growing in this country, in Michigan and Minnesota and elsewhere, where we've had a rapid influx of immigrants who have no desire to immigrate, no desire to learn the language. My grandfather was from Sweden, and he came over and he learned the language and basically was told he wasn't going to work if he couldn't learn the language, so he learned English. Nowadays, we put you on welfare if you don't learn the English language, and we think there's nothing wrong with that. We clearly have fixes that need to be fixed in the United States when it comes to immigration. We do. We cannot be as divided as a society in a situation where we have people come to the country and they don't really want to be part of what it means to be American. And if we're not willing as a people to recognize that that's not a healthy setup for us, we're going to wind up like France. You know, Sweden, interestingly enough, went through that for so long. Sweden has had this right-wing conversion. Now, the right just lost an election in Sweden, but even the left-wing party that has come into power in Sweden is not changing the immigration views of the right. They have become more restrictionist because in Sweden there are enclaves where if you are a native Swede, you can't go because you've got these Islamic communities in Sweden where there's a lot of violence in those communities and you simply are not safe to go into those areas. You have no-go zones in parts of Europe. Now, we have no-go zones in our country too, let's be honest. You know, there was, Japanese auto manufacturers got sued because its navigation were recommending people go around crime-ridden neighborhoods, and it was interpreted as being racist. No, it's crime. It's very interesting how a lot of people in this country who are committed to the awfulness of this country refuse to recognize crime statistics. And you point at a neighborhood and say, this neighborhood is riddled with crime. They say, no, you're racist. That's a black neighborhood. So why is the black neighborhood riddled with crime? Why? We're not allowed to ask those questions. You're considered a racist. It's like on the south side of Chicago. Whenever there's a mass shooting every week on the south side of Chicago, and whenever anybody on the right raises the question, no, you're not allowed to have that conversation. That's not your community. No, I mean, the parable of the Good Samaritan is love your neighbor. Who's your neighbor? Neighbor's everybody around you. That includes that community, so I should love the people in that community, and I should want to know why there are mass shootings all the time. But on the left, they've turned everything into identity politics. And if you raise the issue, they scream racism. Because so many of our crime-infested neighborhoods happen to be majority non-white neighborhoods in the United States. It is not often white people are the perpetrators of violence against non-white people, but it is very often non-white people are perpetrators of violence against their own communities and white people. That's just the truth. And people don't like it when you point it out. You get attacked as being a racist, and all you're doing is telling the truth. And you know what part of the problem is, one of the biggest issues? It's not actually socioeconomic. It is a victim mentality that has been foisted on people by the left, and that is the same mentality by the left that tells people you do not have to come to this country, learn the language, get a job, and learn to live off what you earn yourself instead of living off the government. They'll put you on government payroll. They won't make you learn the language. They'll put you in a failing school where you can't get an education and make you a government dependent for life. And guess what? A lot of those communities of people, they get very resentful over time. And there's a lot of violence in those communities. As a result, there's a lot of crime. And those non-white races against each other in their own communities. And then the good white progressives say, well, we can't send police in because that would be racist to send the police in. But you know what? The moms and dads who live in those communities, they want their kids safe too. They want their kids safe. And the white progressives say, nay, we can't do that because that would be racist. We can't protect those non-white people who want to be protected by a police. It's sad to see. And again, this is one of the reasons we've had such a backlash on immigration in this country, is because the reality is we've allowed too many people into the country who simply refuse to assimilate into the values of the United States. Hard work, self-reliance, raising yourself up and not relying on the government to do it. And even some of the right, those post-liberal right guys, J.D. Vance's, they don't like the idea of individual self-reliance anymore. They want the government to do stuff for you as well. The vice president is encouraging welfare for pregnant women. Put everybody on welfare. But we can't afford it. What we could do is we could get people to come to this country, people who are natives of this country, to say, you know what? Pull yourself up. We'll provide you the opportunity for you to make something of yourself, but you got to do it yourself without the government. And you know what? We'd also probably solve the budget crisis if we did that.
1: Honest.
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1: It's so funny. I got an angry email from someone during commercial break about that last monologue saying, no, the riots in France, they're all about mass migration and all. It's all the immigrants in France. No, actually, I know that's what you're hearing online. It has now morphed into more than school protests, but it started as school protests. It's not even immigrants rioting so much as it is a bunch of far-left activists in France who've taken advantage of it. And now it's about every left-wing grievance under the sun from assimilation and enforced assimilation, schools, taxes. It's just, this is France, people. This is what people in France do. Every 100 years or so, they get a fifth, sixth, seventh, eighth, ninth republic and a king and an emperor for a while until they behead the guy and riot some more. The French are better at rioting and surrendering than anything else on the planet. But no, it started as school protests, but it has morphed into whatever you want it to be about. That's the great thing about left-wing grievances, is it not? It can be whatever you want it to be. This hour of the program is brought to you by Van Allen Golf, A-L-L-E-N, vanallengolf.com. 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I use that discount code regularly myself. Y'all, I have bought these putters for a number of people. Not a single one has been disappointed by them. I love mine. 31 and a half feet, people. 31 and a half feet. Longest putt I've ever made now. 31 and a half feet. It was glorious. And yes, my skill has gotten better, but the putter is really awesome. It genuinely, the putter is awesome. VanAllenGolf.com. 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
6: Student protests in France have become a national crisis, with hundreds of schools forced to close and more than 5,000 taken into police custody. They started as demonstrations in support of striking teachers at a suburban high school near Paris. Paris news reports say outsiders have gotten involved. Now the largest student protest France have seen in decades is leaving the nation struggling to respond. A whistleblower at the FBI is saying the Trump administration's Department of Justice pushed that agency to investigate protesters in Los Angeles last year, making a formal complaint to the Senate Judiciary Committee, alleging the FBI was pressured into investigating the protesters in violation of their constitutional rights and the Bureau's own policies. The protests in question were against ICE activity in Los Angeles. The National Transportation Safety Board released a preliminary report into last month's deadly news helicopter crash in Los Angeles County. Sharon Reardon has the latest.
7: The NTSB says the AS-350B2 helicopter began descending rapidly while covering a deadly Metro bus crash in Chatsworth on September 15th. Investigators say the helicopter was about 800 feet above the ground when it slowed dramatically. KCRA reports video captured warning horns consistent with alerts for unsafe rotor speeds in the final 29 seconds of the recording. The helicopter crash killed reporter Eliana Moreno, pilot George Marcineau, and pedestrian Eddie Gutierrez Mejia. The NTSB says a final report could take weeks or months. I'm Sharon Reardon.
6: President Trump says he has a call scheduled now with Russian President Putin over reports of a potential outbreak of the plague in Russia. In the meantime, he's being briefed by intelligence.
8: I have a call scheduled. Yep, very soon. So far, we're in very deep discussions. We'll be able to report about it probably tomorrow.
6: Russian officials said at first a woman at an anti-plague research institute died from an unspecified form of the disease, then later said she died from pneumonia. I'm Scott Carr. Career federal prosecutor Sally Yates is being brought in by Cornell University to lead the school's internal investigation into the alleged fraternity rape case involving the Chi Phi fraternity and a Jane Doe that's suing the school. Yates will review how Cornell handled the former student's claim she was raped in 2024 at a frat house. The victim claims she was drugged and raped by seven members of the fraternity. An outbreak of locally transmitted dengue fever around the Tampa, Florida region shows no sign of letting up, as we hear from Gordon Bird.
9: I wouldn't say it's ramping up or wrapping up.
10: Dr. Carla Fry with the State Health Department joined local mosquito control officials for an update on dengue. She says the outbreak is fed by mosquitoes biting infected people who don't know they have the disease. Mosquito control officials say they're keeping up spraying while helping Hillsborough County with extra resources. The state has 252 confirmed local dengue cases, 223 of them in Hillsborough. Gordon Bird, Tampa.
6: Forecasters are saying a system in the Gulf is almost certain to become a cyclone. The National Hurricane Center says the system's likely to become a tropical depression over the next day or so and is set to shift eastward before turning to the north by the end of the week. The multi-billion dollar merger between Paramount and Warner Brothers Discovery has been finalized. Here's Matt Mattinson.
11: The new company is adopting the name Skydance. The $110 billion transaction is expected to result in thousands of job cuts because there will be so many overlapping roles. The transaction cleared a major legal hurdle last week. That's when a federal judge approved a settlement resolving an antitrust challenge brought on by California and 11 other states. I'm Matt Mattinson.
6: Next year, the Emmy Awards will have a new home, Prime Video. The Television Academy and Amazon have reached a six-year deal for the rights to the award ceremony. Under the deal, the Emmys will be streamed on Prime Video for free globally. I'm Scott Carr.
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6: Still think they're too pessimistic. I said yesterday I'm beginning to believe that Ken Paxton's going to lose, but I still am clinging hope. As much as I don't like him, boy, I don't want James Tallarico in the Senate. We need to talk about, however, the plague. This is the Secretary of State, Marco Rubio, in Fox News.
7: Anytime you hear that there's some disease that infected someone in a lab anywhere in the world, you're going to be concerned about it, especially given recent events not so long ago, obviously in 2021, so or in 2020 when we saw that happen. That said, it would be irresponsible for me here to sit and speculate because we just don't have all the information yet. I think it's incumbent upon Russia to obviously share more information with the world. That's what they should do. That's what we hope they will do. And the more we can learn about what happened, then the better all of us can be in a position of responding. And maybe, you know, there's nothing there. Maybe it's bigger than we thought. We don't know. But I think it would be reckless at this moment, given the limited information we still have, to speculate about what this might or might not be or what this is or what this isn't.
6: We actually don't know a whole lot because the Russians, of course, are not being very forthcoming about anything happening in this matter. There are concerns, however, that it appears to be spreading. There are fears it could be a bioweapon, and the very little of what we know here is some from the Daily Beast. A top American biologist believes Russia's mysterious pneumonic plague outbreak could actually be something more sinister. Kevin Esvelt is a professor and biologist at MIT, theorized that the report of an anti-plague institute employee dying from pneumonic plague doesn't add up. Russia's five-hospital quarantine, FSB involvement, and reported hazmat use in response to the death of a single researcher at a weapons lineage Irkutsk lab are inconsistent with a lab-acquired plague infection, which could have been treated by prophylactic antibiotics. Now, problem here is so much of that is speculation on his behalf. If there was a big, if someone from the CDC got infected at the CDC from something, the FBI would be involved with that. The FSB is Russia's version of the FBI. Russian media claims a second victim has died from the plague outbreak at the infection zone. It comes a week after a female lab worker died after being exposed to pneumonic plague at this research facility in Siberia. Hundreds of people have been quarantined after they came into contact with Daria Shipsilova, 28, after she accidentally broke a test tube holding live bacteria from the Irkutsk Anti-Plague Institute in Siberia. Reports suggest she was exposed to live Yersinia pestis bacteria after allegedly shattering a test tube containing the organism while gathering samples. This is like, what was that old, what was the Dustin Hoffman movie? Rene Russo.

0: where she reaches in, they're studying a bowler or something, and the she's got it in a spinner, she's not paying attention, reach her hand and the test tube shatters, and she gets it, and there's this big plague outbreak. I can't remember. It was a big movie in the 90s. Here's the thing, though. We don't actually even know how this woman actually died. We don't know much. And, of course, the media is fanning the hysteria flames because it gets clicks, does it not? There are fears in some corners that it could be a bioweapon. There are fears in other quarters that it is viral, not bacterial. And as Marco Rubio says, we got to watch the situation. It would be irresponsible to outbreak. Thank you. Yes, I thought, you know, it's like that can't be the name of the movie. It's so obvious to call it Outbreak. But duh, yes, that's the name of it. Was a good movie. Y'all should watch it. They're in Africa, and it's Rene Russo, and it's Dustin Hoffman, and she reaches in as the test tubes are spinning. She's not paying attention, and there's this massive outbreak, and now she gets infected, and they got to find a way to save her before they drop a nuke in the area to wipe everybody. It's impressive. I remember that movie. I went to see it at the theater. But I digress. The Russian embassy in Washington is not responding to requests for comment. Researchers have been on high alert for epidemiological threats since COVID, according to Politico. Some global health experts say the case in Russia is merely the first of many global public health threats to come as AI enables the development of ever more dangerous and invasive pathogens. Anytime you hear that there's some disease that infected someone in a lab anywhere in the world, you're going to be concerned about it. We heard him play the audio. That's what Rubio says. The bigger concern is the unknown. Now, shall we have a real conversation here? Let's just be honest with each other. The unknown allows you to speculate, does it not? Could it be viral? This researcher from MIT went on this entire thread on Twitter about how this could be a viral bioweapon for which there's no cure. And you know what a virologist responded and said, based on what we know, it's okay because so many people are going to die so quickly, it's not going to be able to spread that far. That's actually reassuring. It's like, as I said yesterday, Ebola. It affects so quickly, symptoms come on, and you die so quickly that it can't really spread around the world that quickly. It slows itself down by the way it kills people. COVID, you will recall, over time killed fewer and fewer people, and it was able to spread further and further as a result. It took longer to incubate. It was less likely. I mean, a virus ultimately at the end of the day doesn't want to kill the host because then the virus stops spreading. So the virus ultimately wants to mutate in such a way that it can continue to spread without killing the host. It's like you had the Spanish flu outbreak in the early 1900s. The flu that we deal with today, most scientists, epidemiologists believe that it's a variant of the Spanish flu that mutated over time in a way that made it less virulent so that it caused fewer people to die, but a lot more people get sick now. Fewer people die of the flu than they did in the early 1900s, not just because of antibiotics, not just because of antivirals, not just because of the flu vaccine, which reminds me I need to get mine. The flu has mutated in such a way to spread maximally and kill minimally. It's the nature of viruses over time, if the virus can survive long enough to be able to mutate over time to become less than some viruses, because they're so virulent, they never get to that point. It's just the basics of biological. I'm trying not to use the word evolution, but y'all all know what I mean when I say evolution. But there's going to be somewhere, someone is going to even, you call yourself a Christian and you said evolution. Not Darwin, just mutations over time, people. Calm down. You know what I mean. But also, you know what I mean when I say your mind gets to racing on these things, does it not? I mean, I was telling people this morning, been taking my Sunday school class through the Book of Lamentations, and my whole philosophy in life is why pray when I can worry. I mean, I find myself in a bizarre position not being a pessimist right now. I got all these people who think the world's coming to an end. Now, this is my personality. When everyone heads off the cliff, I tend to go in the other direction. I tend to be repulsed by the herd, and sometimes the herd is right. Conventional wisdom is conventional wisdom for a reason. People embrace it, but oftentimes I just find that when the mass panic happens, it's like mass panic is just herd mentality, and you shouldn't be part of the herd. So when people are freaking about the elections, I look and say, hey, wait a second. If the polling is overstating the GOP, the Democratic strength by 2.8 to 3%, that's actually not terrible for the GOP. We'll lose the House but save the Senate. And when I see all the people suddenly turning to, oh, my gosh, we're all going to die again. Y'all, how many times have we been killed in the last few years? Net neutrality killed us. The president's tax cuts killed us. The Obamacare reform killed us. COVID killed us. It's like, how many times have we been dead? The dead truly do vote, not just my great-great-grandparents in Louisiana who come back to life every November and vote. It's everybody. We're all dead, and we don't even know it. We're all in the computer simulation, apparently. The darkness spreads in people's minds with the unknown. And the Russians, of course, don't want anybody to know because it was a clear screw-up in Russia. And it probably, frankly, was something, given that Vladimir Putin's propensities, probably was a bioweapons lab. But you know what's so interesting? How no one's rushing to say it was from a wet market. It's always been the fascinating thing to me about COVID. I mean, it was pretty obviously a lab leak in COVID. The CIA decided as much. The Department of Energy decided as much. But because the FBI, which is a domestic investigative agency, wasn't as sure as the CIA and the Department of Energy that it was a lab leak, people were like, no, it must have been from a wet market, which is like the most bigoted thing you could possibly say. Yeah, them Chinese eating from the wet market, they ate themselves a bat and got us all sick, as opposed to scientists researching in a laboratory accidentally infected themselves with the Wuhan plague that became COVID. No, we got to believe that the Chinese, they were eating wombats, bats, and whatever else they were eating, and it was spreading from the wet market, which for a while there was some evidence that it could have been. But let's be honest here. Weapons, bioweapons lab in Wuhan, China, studying COVID-like viruses. Someone from that lab gets sick and dies. The odds are it came from the lab, in the same way here. We just don't know what the pathogen actually is. Now, the other upside is that if it is bacterial, as most scientists believe, then there should be antibiotics. But people are starting to freak out, including this guy from MIT, saying, no, it can't be bacterial because they would have applied prophylactic antibiotics, and they're not applying prophylactic antibiotics. So it can't be bacterial or they would do this. Y'all, have you not been paying attention? There's a war right now between Russia and Ukraine, and many of the Russian antibiotics are headed to the front lines because they're afraid that the Ukrainians might try something. You got a national crisis with the Russians. I, interestingly enough, my Instagram reels sometimes I get different because I follow a couple friends of mine who are in CrossFit, and occasionally I get golf stuff, I get private aviation stuff. There's a lot of home renovation stuff that I'm getting right now. But another CrossFit guy came up the other day, and he's Russian. I thought, well, this is odd. This is a young Russian man. Shouldn't he be on the front lines of Russia? No. He's in Paris, hiding out in Paris. Now, he doesn't say he's hiding out, but I thought it was very interesting. It shows himself competing in these CrossFit competitions in France, but he's Russian. And we got real curious. It looks like he hadn't been in Russia in several years. I bet because if he went back, he would be sent to the front lines. You got all these people in Russia who have disappeared from Russia. They're all over the internet now because if they were in Russia, Vladimir Putin would round them up and send them to the front lines in Russia or in Ukraine. All the bacterial, the antibiotics, the prophylactic antibiotics, they've been sent to the front lines for the Russian troops. Makes you wonder, is Putin trying to do something? If he can't do nukes, is he trying to do something? The Ukrainians are prepared as well. But I just, when I read this scientist freaking out saying that, oh, y'all, this has to be viral because otherwise they would be putting people on prophylactic antibiotics. I'm like, they don't have any antibiotics to spare. They're all in Ukraine right now on the front lines with the Russian soldiers. They don't have the ability to do the stuff that you think a modern society should do. Because Russia is a failed state. It's not really a healthy first world nation. Russia is increasingly a third world hellhole thanks to Vladimir Putin. So just because they're not responding as you think they should respond does not mean it must be something different from what you thought because the response is different. No, the response is different because it's a failing police state. Don't let your mind wander too far off the reservation on these things, or you're going to freak yourself and all your friends out. As of what we know right now, we know very little. You want to speculate in the worst case scenario? Okay, go prepare yourself. I can refer you to some survival food companies and get yourself a solar powered generator that runs on unicorn farts in the downtime, but you're going to be wasting your money. Just let's see how this thing plays out. For now, it's contained in icy Siberia where winter is on the way, making travel harder and probably not going to wind up like Wuhan. Also, Siberia doesn't have direct flights to Seattle.
1: 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Those who disagree with him, also listen to see what he's going to say next. It's the Eric Erickson Show.
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1: Ken Charles, I know you're listening right now, and you should be proud of my discretion. Okay, y'all. So everybody in radio gets these pitches from their entire PR networks, and I guess people pay them money and think they're actually going to get them on shows, and bad radio shows will get these emails and just book all these crazy people. So I got one, and this is a chief medical officer who can come on and talk about the laboratory worker in Siberia, how plague is back in the headlines with U.S. officials monitoring the situation. And this chief medical officer, I'm not going to give his name, can talk about how plague spreads today and how pneumonic plague is different and what the symptoms people should watch for and how quickly the plague can become serious without treatment and whether Americans should be concerned about this particular situation. Well, this is interesting. This guy's apparently an expert. No, no, my friends. I looked him up. He is the chief medical officer of a chain of men's clinics that specializes in testosterone replacement therapy, underskin testosterone pellets, growing peptide markets and vitamins, weight loss, anti-aging, longevity, sexual wellness and ED, and hair loss. And this guy is a particular expert in hair loss. So you see, I could have on a hair loss expert to tell you how not to pull your hair out over a plague in Russia. That this guy, some PR person, wants me to have on a hair loss expert who gives peptides and testosterone therapy as an expert on the plague and how to avoid the spread of the plague. I think the way to avoid the spread of the plague is the plague of PR agents who put people like this on the radio acting as experts probably need to be put out of business. Goodness gracious. I've exercised my discretion to say no. You can all thank me. I wonder if they got my information off of Incogni, because Incogni has not found this data program. Incogni, I'm going to have to send these PR people to Incogni and say, make sure these people can never find me again. 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
3: President Trump says he'll have a call soon with Russian President Putin over reports about a potential outbreak of the plague in Russia.
4: So far, we're in very deep discussions. We'll be able to report about it probably tomorrow.
3: Russian officials said at first a woman at an anti-plague research institute died from an unspecified form of the disease, then later said the woman died from pneumonia. Death row inmate Krista Pike is awake and talking after her failed execution last week in Tennessee put her in the hospital. That from her attorneys, Pike had been intubated and on a ventilator at a Nashville hospital after surviving two doses of pentobarbital during a botched execution last Wednesday. A former top CIA official faces up to 20 years in prison after admitting that he siphoned $194 million from the government through a fake classified program. Federal prosecutors in Virginia say 49-year-old David Rush pled guilty after using his top secret security clearance to create phantom initiatives and funnel out federal monies. I'm Scott Carr.
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0: Can we spend a moment, just a moment before I transition into other things, just a moment to talk about Ray Kerr. Philip, Ray Kerr is a pitcher. A pitcher is someone who throws a baseball from a mound. You got to explain this. Dude, it took him one time to a Braves-Phillies game, and he caught a ball from the Phillies, and had looked at me after he caught the ball. He's like, so which team was that? Y'all, Ray Kerr, what an amazing American story. This is the Wall Street Journal. It's such a big story. Let me just read you this paragraph. As a kid, Kerr's mother was absent. His father was frequently incarcerated. For nearly 2 years in middle school, he and his older brother Richard slept in a tent in their grandmother's dusty backyard in Sacramento, California. Shout out to KST. Late one night, their dad woke them up, told them to pack their bags as quickly as possible, and fled with them to Reno, Nevada, leaving their pet pit bull behind. The Kerr boys entered the foster system soon afterward, eventually landing in the care of a woman named Lisa McCarthy. She became the parental figure the Kerrs never had before and later paid for Ray to attend Lassen. Lassen was a baseball program. A decade after, he thought his baseball career was over. He had just returned home to Reno after dropping out of community college, was working odd jobs, sweeping popcorn in a movie theater, and stocking shelves at a local 7-Eleven, and assumed that was what his life was going to be. And then he received an unexpected phone call. A coach at another school in rural California heard he was quitting the game and wanted to know if he was willing to give it one more shot. And he took the leap, and following stints at 7-Eleven, two community colleges, and a summer ball program in Alaska, he's been standing on the pitcher's mound for the Atlanta Braves. Years old, left-hander, emerged as a breakout star of the postseason. More than 10 years after leaving the sport behind, he started the do-or-die Game 3 of the Wild Card Series against the Philadelphia Phillies and allowed just one hit over 3 1/3 shutout innings. He worked another 2 2/3 scoreless frames against the Los Angeles Dodgers on Sunday to even up the division series ahead of tonight's critical Game 3. Now, I can tell you that my friends who are diehard Braves fans have been freaking out about the Braves pitching program. I got to tell you, I am blown away by the story of this guy. Made it through foster care, worked at a 7-Eleven, and is now pitching games of a lifetime. If nothing else works out for Ray Kerr after this, and I assume everything's going to work out for him, what an amazing story! This story is an incredible American success story. It's the incredible little fortuitous providential miracles of life that happen. It's one of the things that I think just makes so much in sports so cool. These just remarkable stories of comeback and resilience for people who just they're down on their luck. They think they're at the end of the line for a story that's no longer going to be written, and then suddenly God's got a sense of humor and throws it in. But there's a side note here that I also want to mention. The helping hand he got came from foster care. There are a lot of kids in foster care in the United States who could use families to help them. My wife and I have a number of friends who are committed foster parents. And there was a time, and it's kind of one of life's regrets for me, is there was a time we were really interested in doing it and were encouraged by some friends to do it. And I was on a TV network at the time. And they had a situation at that network, and I don't really want to go into a lot of details and dredge up painful stories for people, but I was actively discouraged from doing, from being a foster parent, as was my wife, because of a situation at this network where a prominent person at this network had done foster parenting, and when the birth parents found out, made up all sorts of horror stories and tried to ruin this person's life for money, and so it was actively discouraged where I was. And I kind of understand it, given the situation I'm in, it could be. And so we never did. But we have a lot of friends that we help. They're doing foster theory. And it's just, it's rewarding work, I think, and rewarding. You know, my friend Clark Howard on my flagship station, WSB in Atlanta, raises funds every year to buy kids in foster care presents. And thus far has managed to make sure every kid in foster care gets presents. Just foster parents, there's a definite necessary passion. And I think that the states could do a lot more to support foster care, a lot more to support the people who help the kids in foster care, a lot more to make the adoption process more efficient in foster care. You know, maybe every state, but I know in certain states that you can adopt a kid out of foster care in a year after the adoption, the birth parents still have the right to essentially say no. After you've invested in building this family, and then it can be ripped away from you. There's so many more reforms that can happen. But in this case, Ray Kerr, 32, left-handed pitcher for the Atlanta Braves, pitching just games of a lifetime right now, these games of a lifetime, found the impetus and motivation to do it because of a foster family that took him in, a foster parent that took him in. Just what an amazing story. I have to move to the Cornell 7 story, and I'm kind of dragging my feet because it's necessary, because there's some news, but it's such a horrible story. Before I do that, though, let me do my live read here for y'all and give me a moment to collect my thoughts as I'm telling you about Vision to get into this. Byron York actually has something I want to read to you. Vision Computer, if you're buying a computer, they can build you the computer. We have a gaming PC in our house. I'm a Mac guy. 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What else do you need to do with it? Schoolwork. How old are you? At the time, 15. You're going to college. You don't want to have to buy a brand new machine when you go to college. You want something that's upgradable. They got a machine for him in the price range we wanted that did all the stuff he wanted to do and then some. He's going to be able to take it to college with him. And we have Vision's tech support. If he has a problem, since I am useless and my wife is useless helping him with his PC, outside of general things like connections and stuff, I can figure that out. He can call them. Vision has 10 out of 10 times they've been able to figure out his problems. The one time out of 10 they couldn't figure out the problem, I figured out the problem, and he had unplugged something on his computer that they didn't realize that he had put on his computer. And otherwise, I mean, they batted 1,000. 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Byron York has a political path of the Cornell rape allegation. If you haven't heard the audio, let me pull this up, because I played it yesterday and it kind of blew my mind that the left is willing to go there. Where is this? This is Michelle Cottle. She's a columnist at the New York Times. Listen to this commentary from her about the Cornell 7 situation.
1: No matter how drunk you are as a frat boy, without having some kind of misunderstanding about what women are there for and whether this is a real person you're dealing with. And that, I think, starts, you know, we can go to the president for this one. I mean, we are in a moment in this culture where the glorification of being thuggish and swaggering and mistreating women is kind of making you a cool kid.
0: Now, this happened 2 years ago. 2 years ago. The initial police and district attorney investigation of the Cornell 7 situation found that the woman's participation was voluntary, conscious, and consensual, and no criminal charges were filed. And again, if you haven't heard this, this is very important for you. The laws of consent in New York, she said she consented to the initial acts. And in New York, under the consent laws, she can withdraw her consent later. And her incapacitation is not reason enough for her to be not able to withdraw her consent. That's why they weren't prosecuted, because she went in consenting. She had been drinking before she got there, was warned not to go there by someone who was there. She went anyway and consented to begin the participation, and they all did drugs together. And now you got several of the guys who come forward and said, I was impaired and lacked the ability to consent, and she took advantage of me. Whether you agree with that person or not, that's a problem. Cornell University's Office of Civil Rights investigation reached the same conclusions that the police and DA had reached in a separate investigation, but concluded that fraternity members had violated school policies. They expelled two of the fraternity members. They suspended two of them. They barred one of them from campus, and they shut the fraternity down permanently. It seems like the case was resolved. Except 2 years later, she's now changed her story. She's filed a publicized civil rights lawsuit. She's blaming the incident on the fraternity members, on the university, on the local bar, and on her own sorority. Now, the bar has come forward and said she wasn't doing any drinking there. Of course, the bar would say that. But she herself says she started drinking at the bar first. The case has now exploded. A local DA has now reopened a criminal investigation. The attorney general has now opened an investigation, Letitia James in New York. This is the one who went after the president of the United States. And now, lo and behold, the media commentary is, well, this is all about the president of the United States, isn't it? It's amazing how they can find political angles where there are no political angles. My daughter was sitting in my studio with me on Friday, and she had started talking about the case. During commercial break, she and a friend of hers were outraged by it. And I was having to explain to my daughter at the time, who wants to go to law school, like, there is a difference between things that are bad, wrong, and immoral, and things that are illegal. This is a situation where something was bad, wrong, and immoral. I hope the parents of the boys, the young men involved in this, have had hard talks with their sons. I hope the parents of other young men who are at the party have had hard talks with them. It's hard sometimes to be the one person who stands up to do the right thing, but the right thing needs to be done. And the right thing needed to happen here, and the right thing didn't happen here. One young man we know actively discouraged this girl from going to the party, and he was a member of the fraternity. We don't know his name. He actively discouraged her from going. He was a friend, told her she shouldn't go. She ignored him and went. There is something to be said, and there should be some concern for the fact that she consented to the initial acts. She agreed to do those things. There is some culpability on her part. And you're not supposed to say that because you believe all women, and she says she's a victim now. But the story has changed 2 years later. The university investigated, found that the young men had violated all sorts of campus policies and were thrown off campus. Some of them expelled, some banned from campus. The fraternity shut down permanently. The local police investigated at the time. They found that she had consented to participate. She may have regretted it later, but she consented to participate. The capacity issues weren't issues at the time, and now the story has changed. I don't talk about this often. I was the chief justice of my university and dealt with multiple incidents. At one point had to remove a fraternity, and it was a decision I, as a student, single-handedly made to remove a fraternity from campus. I was not popular with people, some of whom had been friends of mine and lost their friendships because of it, but because of what they had done, removed them from campus. Universities take these things seriously. They do take these things seriously. My university took these things seriously. I, as a student in charge of a judicial system, took these things seriously. And the judicial system at my university was designed so that I, as the chief justice system, had unilateral power in many cases to do things and didn't have to summon a tribunal. If I thought something needed to be done, I could do it. When I left, they scrapped the whole system because the person after me was unable to handle the system. But universities take these things seriously. That contrary to popular opinion, universities do not dismiss these things. They very often do not bury them under the rug. There is a perception out there that they do. I can tell you they don't. This university expelled these young men, banned them from campus, but also found that there was nothing that would rise to the level of criminal conduct, and the local police separately investigated and declared the same thing. But now there's a political angle to make it about Donald Trump, and so of course the media wants to make it about Donald Trump, and they're going to impugn the lives of young men who behaved terribly, by the way, showed no character, but also are innocent until proven guilty.
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7: A few miles from the glass spires of Midtown Atlanta lies the South River Forest. 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

0: You may not agree with him, but he tells you the truth. 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
1: Greetings. I want to play you some audio. This is the president at the White House talking about the oil situation.
2: We've talked about it. We have, and I think they're slowing it down, but they are causing a lot of problems. The lack of refineries is the problem. We have tremendous amounts of oil coming out of the Hormuz Strait. We have that so good, but we have a lack of refineries because of the war, having to do mostly with diesel.
1: Yeah, I mean, really, the Russia-Ukraine situation is overwhelmingly the diesel barrier. This is Stuart Varney and Chris Wright, the Secretary of Energy.
3: The order was signed yesterday, and it's 5 days for Treasury and the Department of War to find the specific authorizations. But we're in a crisis right now with a shortage of diesel because of the conflict between Russia and Ukraine, China deciding not to export diesel anymore, and we still have reduced flows of refined products out of the Middle East, although they're on their way up.
1: It is. You know, the big issue here, people are wondering why we don't do an export ban on diesel ourselves like China's done, because China is now finding that its costs for domestic gas are skyrocketing because of the diesel ban. Kind of economics 101, that you ban the export of diesel, you reduce it on the rest of the market, and so costs everywhere else go up because the price of diesel is going to go up for everybody else. But also in this country, the refineries would have to roll over in this country if we did an export ban on. And that would drive up the domestic costs of gasoline. That's why the president has not now imposed an export ban. They ran the numbers and realized that it would actually cost us more economically to ban the export of diesel than to just deal with the costs right now. We're trying to expand refinery capacity, but we're limited the number of refineries because, like with power plants in this country, we let the environmentalists hijack us in our future development. It's a problem. 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
1: President Trump is back in Washington, D.C. after traveling to Maryland to announce an investment in a submarine facility in Baltimore. Trump highlighted the $3.7 billion investment from defense contractor Anduril in a Baltimore shipyard to manufacture parts for Virginia-class submarines.
2: Today, we're officially launching the construction of the largest new shipyard in the United States. This is since World War II. There's been nothing like what we're doing today.
1: The president says the project's part of his broader effort to rebuild the military and create jobs. Trump is in the middle of a midterm election blitz and is tying the Baltimore event to his economic policies. Cornell University has hired federal prosecutor Sally Yates to lead the internal investigation into the alleged fraternity rape case. Liz Warner reports.
3: Yates, a former acting U.S. Attorney General, has been tasked with reviewing how Cornell handled rape allegations made by a former student known only as Jane Doe. The student alleged that she'd been drugged and raped by several members of the Chi Phi fraternity in 2024. The university has faced protests and widespread criticism since the case was reopened when Doe filed a civil lawsuit last month. Yates was appointed Deputy Attorney General during the Obama administration, and she previously led the independent investigation into allegations of abusive behavior and sexual misconduct in women's professional soccer. In New York, I'm Liz Warner.
1: Krista Pike is conscious and speaking nearly a week after her botched execution in Tennessee. As according to her attorneys, Pike had been intubated and on a ventilator as she remains at a hospital in Nashville. She survived two doses of pentobarbital during last Wednesday's failed execution. The Emmys are moving to Prime Video starting next year. The Television Academy and Amazon reached a six-year deal for the rights to the award ceremony. It's said to be worth $15 to $20 million a year. Under the deal, the Emmys will be streamed on Prime Video for free globally. It will mark the first time the Emmys will not air on broadcast TV since they started in 1949. I'm Tammy Trujillo. A vast majority of Americans say President Trump's taxpayer-funded ads are inappropriate. Wendy Swanson has details.
4: That's according to a new Reuters Ipsos poll released this week. The 30-second ads feature Trump criticizing communism and socialism. The survey found that 86% of American adults disapprove of Trump's $20 million ad campaign. After receiving backlash from both sides of the aisle, Trump said on Monday that future ads will be paid for by his super PAC, MAGA, Inc. I'm Wendy Swanson.
1: A disturbance in the Gulf is set to become a cyclone. According to the National Hurricane Center, the system's likely to become a tropical depression over the next day or so. The system set to shift eastward before turning to the north by the end of the week. People from the Florida Panhandle to Louisiana are being advised to monitor the conditions. The merger between Paramount and Warner Brothers Discovery is a done deal. Jennifer Polsoni reports.
5: The new company is adopting the name Skydance. The $110 billion transaction expected to result in thousands of job cuts because there will be so many overlapping roles. The transaction cleared a major legal hurdle last week. That's when a federal judge approved a settlement resolving an antitrust challenge brought by California and 11 other states. I'm Jennifer Polsoni.
1: Legendary R&B singer Freddie Jackson has died at the age of 70. His family said he passed away on Monday but didn't give a cause. He was known for songs like You Are My Lady and Rock Me Tonight. His family said Jackson was a kind, generous soul and added he loved his fans with everything he had. Lionel Messi is finished with his decorated Argentinian career. The global icon played his final match for the country's national team on Tuesday against Benin. Messi had a goal in the 71st minute, also hitting two assists in Argentina's 3-0 win. He finishes as Argentina's leading scorer and appearance holder. Only Portugal's Cristiano Ronaldo had more games or goals in men's international history. I'm Tammy Trujillo.
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7: The different color noises, white noise, brown noise, pink noise. Brown noise is deeper, has lower frequencies, it's got more bass, minimalizes that higher frequency. Mm-hmm. And I didn't really know this, but apparently you can liken some of these to sounds in nature. And apparently brown noise is more akin to like a river rapid or a heavy rainfall or thunder.
8: Because there's also white noise and pink noise, you think brown noise is just named after the color brown. Wrong. There was a scientist named Robert Brown from Scotland.
7: White noise is used, aside from just sleeping, a lot of times with like noise-canceling headphones and stuff, mm-hmm. masking other sounds.
8: Pink noise is a little different. It's kind of like the compromise between white noise and brown noise.
7: As far as which one is best for sleep, there have been some very middling studies over the years. But at Oxford in 2017, they said that they fell asleep 40% faster listening to white noise, but their overall sleep was about the same.
8: Okay.
7: There was a study in 2017 from Northwestern Western of 13 older adults, and they said pink noise provided deeper sleep overall and improved ability to recall words.
9: For the entire Colorful Noises episode and

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4: Now, it's Red Eye Radio. Gary McNamara and Eric Harley talk about everything from politics to social issues and news of the day. Whether you're up late or you're just starting your day, welcome to the show from the Relief Factor Studios. 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
5: All across America, we are Red Eye Radio. He is Eric Harley and I'm Gary McNamara. Hello.
6: Hello.
5: So, yeah, one of our listeners sent us, or I think posted on X about what Boy George had to say about how he is going to remember October 7th. And you and I were just sitting here before our pre-show meeting saying, think about it. I mean, who would have ever thought that we would sit there and say, okay, I agree with Boy George.
6: Yeah.
5: Oh, Deborah Messing. Yesterday, in fact, there's a couple of stories out on her now, supporting the Republican candidate, Mr. Blakeman, in New York against Kathy Hochul.
6: Right.
5: Thinks Democrats are destroying New York City. Who would have ever seen that? Yeah, at times, now, I haven't heard him speak in a while. And I don't agree with everything that they agree with, but I'm agreeing with them more. Johnny Rotten.
6: Stephen A. Smith.
5: Stephen A. Smith, yeah. Michael Rappaport.
6: Lady Gaga.
5: Bill Maher.
6: Ed Sheeran, whoever he is.
5: Now, I haven't seen anything I've agreed with Grandma Gaga.
6: No.
5: Right. Grandma Gaga is Madonna, by the way.
6: You know
5: people
6: what?
5: Don't know that.
6: I thought about that when we talked about Lady Gaga. I always think about Grandma Gaga, and I thought, might there be a moment? I'm just going to throw the possibility out there because you never know. I wouldn't have suspected Deborah Messing. I didn't follow the Will and Grace thing. I didn't really. I quit watching primetime TV back when before Cosby went to prison. And so it was a long time ago. And I just I never followed the, I know who she is. Always assume far left, I don't really put any kind of judgment one way or the other or really care much about it. But it's notable because if you know that who she's supported in the past, Cynthia Nixon for governor.
5: Yeah, exactly. Cynthia Nixon is as far left as you can get.
6: Well, but we made the point when we talked about it yesterday and you said she voted for Cynthia Nixon. Cynthia Nixon actually made some points during the debate.
5: Yeah, she did.
6: That were like, okay, hold on a second. This isn't just throwing out accusations or names or anything like this. Not that I would support Cynthia Nixon, but we thought, wait a minute. She was formidable in that moment to the extent that I guess someone without that experience could be. And she was a serious candidate. I wouldn't say a serious threat to her opponent, but a serious candidate and brought up some very solid points during the debates. And so, you look at where we are now, and you and I often wonder this when we go through election cycles, the whole silent majority thing. But the silent, you can't say majority, just for the left, only on the left. There has to be a massive silent movement. And by that, I mean people who think that if I say something, for Deborah Messing to go out and say, I'm supporting the, not the Green Party candidate, not the independent that nobody knows that's running and has 20 followers. The Republican candidate is a huge deal. And I thought to myself, is there this growing number

0: of people that are rank and file Democrats that are saying to themselves, you know what? I may not go down the Trump road. I may not go down the MAGA road. But on certain elections, there are Republicans that make a hell of a lot more sense than Democrats. I'm just asking a question. I have no idea. If I were a betting man, and I am, I would bet that no, it's not the case. It's not a great number of them. But I could be wrong about that. There certainly could be a growing number of them, and for Messing to be pretty forward about it, then Boy George, you know, and how he's going to commemorate,
1: you know,
0: October 7th, which we here in the Central Time Zone of the U.S. just entered, and now, you know, all of these, but how many different celebrities have we seen, high profile individuals that have, I won't say made the turn, because I have no idea where they're going to be long term on what issues or what candidates, but Deborah Messing has to know, someone like Deborah Messing has to know that if you speak out against the Democrat, if you just say, I'm not going to vote, if she had just said, I'm not going to vote because I don't support the Democratic candidate and I won't vote for a Republican, that would have been a big deal to me, because the mob is going to come at your door. They're going to be, you know, you're going to be canceled at that point. And I don't know how active her career is. I think Will and Grace has been off the air for many years, but I don't follow her career. But certainly that would have been enough to get the mob, you know, on their feet and cut her out of the herd
1: of
0: liberals.
1: Deborah Messing had to say yesterday, because she got flagged for it.
0: Yeah.
1: She defended her decision to support Trump-backed Republican Bruce Blakeman for governor of New York on Tuesday. The Will and Grace actress wrote in a lengthy Instagram post that while she has been a Democrat her whole life and for years, her focus has been on voting rights, the gay community, and gun control, she is increasingly concerned about the quality of life in New York City. I stand by every one of those principles, adding, what has changed is how I feel about the city and the state I dearly love. By the way, nothing has changed with the Democrats over the last couple of decades in New York as to the direction that they're going.
0: No.
1: There's no difference 20 years ago, 10 years ago, 5 years ago, or now.
0: Nope.
1: It's been on the exact same path.
0: Yep.
1: Did she eventually feel it? Are there people that she knows that can't afford to live in New York City anymore? But this is, again, the warning that we gave to Republicans and the administration way back in January of 25.
0: Yeah.
1: When the president took over.
0: Mm-hmm.
1: And that was, pay attention to prices.
0: Yeah.
1: Right. Don't just think that you can sit there and go, the economy is great, and prices aren't. Because you're now getting to the point. You know, I go back to that study that was done back in 2008, 2009. Remember that?
0: Mm.
1: When they found out that even liberals, when gas prices got so high.
0: Oh, yeah. Summer of 2008.
1: Yeah.
0: Because oil prices were at the highest they've ever been, $147 a barrel. Yeah. And even California liberals it was liberals, but I think there was another poll that showed even some California liberals, rank and file, were saying, drill, baby, drill.
1: Yeah, they said it's more important to drill than climate change. And that was across the political spectrum.
0: Yeah.
1: And even they asked people, are you liberal? Which even back then, a lot of people don't want to answer.
0: Right, yeah.
1: Maybe now they do. Well, no, they don't anymore. I'm not liberal. I'm a communist.
0: Yeah.
1: Don't call me a liberal. How dare you insult me? I'm a communist.
0: Right.
1: But she said, were they right here? In the past, Messing has supported candidates like former President Joe Biden, Hillary Clinton, and Cynthia Nixon before she endorsed the Republican Nassau County executive. She has frequently criticized Donald Trump. But this is what, again, you know, prices can do. The problem is, as we said yesterday, if you believe that prices are going to go down if Democrats take office, they're going to spend a lot more money.
0: Right.
1: And we don't have it. But, you know, and by the way, we'll give you an example of you know, what our future, you know, could be like. You know, you see the situation in France right now with the riots and everything else.
0: Man.
1: And it's like, you know, they talk about, well, these riots are about, we need more money for education. It's like, no, these are the leftists and the leftist unions now, knowing that there's no more money to spend.
0: Right. We've seen this before from France. Remember when they did the cut back on the retirement, and the young people said, you know, they changed the age limit or the age of benefits for retirement, and the young people just went crazy.
1: Listen, this year, this is really interesting. I know I'm not someone choosing between rent and groceries, so talking about herself.
0: Right, right.
1: But many of the people who make New York what it is, small business owners, teachers, nurses, and young people trying to start their lives here are struggling with the high cost of living, and policies like congestion pricing are making it difficult to afford. Now, what I find interesting is, you know, we've pounded on the congestion pricing for the longest time.
0: Right.
1: You know, wait, how long? When did that first come up? A decade ago?
0: Oh, yeah.
1: Maybe even that long ago?
0: Yeah.
1: But as we have said, for example, the price of electricity in New York is double what it is in Texas, the average price.
0: Yeah.
1: Roughly 30 cents per kilowatt hour, where it's 15 cents in Texas. Double. That's got nothing to do with Trump or the Republicans.
0: That's state policy.
1: That's all state policy. And I think what you see here is somebody like Deborah Messing saying, all right, I still don't like what's going on in the national level, mm-hmm. or I can't stand Trump because he's mean and wishes to blow up all of California. Or have Iran blow up all of California. Let me even exaggerate that a lot more than what he actually said.
0: Right.
1: But... Because I know what he was trying to say. Everybody knows he's not going to, doesn't want Iran to blow up San Francisco or whatever. I do believe he was making a point.
0: Right.
1: But that's what happens when he gets off script.
0: Right.
1: And the political part of it is that you can't win that one.
0: No.
1: You can't win that one. You can, you know, and so don't go off script.
0: Right.
1: Don't go off script. Don't do ad lib. But that's ridiculous. As I've said, I'm amazed I even brought it up because I said, what, a long time ago.
0: Mm-hmm.
1: I don't pay attention to what Trump says anymore. I pay attention to what he does.
0: The actions.
1: Yeah, the actions. What he says is meaningless to me now because it goes all over the place. And when he goes off script, you have no idea where he's going to go. But Deborah Messing basically is saying, I know the difference between what the federal government's doing under Trump and what my legislature and governor is doing in New York,
0: mm-hmm.
1: and they're responsible for the incredible cost of living in New York. It's not Trump, even though I hate him because he's a meanie, but this isn't his fault. That's really interesting because you see, for example, I don't know how close the Minnesota race is because of the fraud right now for Senate and governor. I know governor's race was getting closer. And so you look at something like that and you go, whoa. You know, in Texas, if the polls are true for Tallarico, or if it's even close for Abbott, you sit there and go, what the hell's your problem?
0: Yeah.
1: You've got property tax reduction like you can't believe.
0: Yeah.
1: In the state of Texas over the last couple of years.
0: Yeah.
1: You know, what is it you're bitching about in the state of Texas?
0: Right.
1: Specifically, what is it?
0: Right.
1: In New York, I can see it. In Minnesota, with the fraud, I can see Democrats and independents saying this is unacceptable. In Texas, what is it? He's offered no solutions. Tallarico, you see the story where he's disappeared? They haven't seen him in a week.
0: Yeah.
1: Has it made an appearance at all?
0: Mm-hmm. Yeah, well, his ads are playing. The anti-Tallarico ads, I think they're PAC ads that are playing right now. And they're straight to the point and brutal. Like we are. You should be. Demonstrate how radical these individuals are and what they have actually said in their own words. And those ads that I've seen do nothing but that. They quote him.
1: And the interesting thing is, she's looking specifically, her beef is New York City.
0: Yeah.
1: But then again, what New York City is feeling exactly with electricity prices, you see across the board in New York State.
0: Right.
1: That's still there.
0: Right.
1: But she's talking about the specific policies, which is really Mamdani.
0: Yeah.
1: In the direction that he wants to go, but she's looking at it from the state level saying, maybe she's saying the state shouldn't be bailing them out. Maybe there should be some type of fiscal responsibility.
0: You know, I wondered about that yesterday, if there is more to her message that she just hasn't said yet, that she feels like, wait a minute, no. You know, you shouldn't ask the working class families of the rest of the state to pay for what's going on in New York City. And things are just going through the roof in New York City. I mean, that's where she's from.
1: And then she said she's become increasingly concerned about public safety, saying that the violence we see on our streets and subways frightens me. So, does she hear the defund the police, the defund the military, which is coming from the DSA and saying we can't be going there? And so, I'm not looking for moderate Democrats because there are no moderate Democrats.
0: No.
1: So I've got to look and go, all right, Blakeman.
0: Yeah.
1: Trump endorsed Blakeman.
0: Yeah. Yeah. Well, because again, and you know, as we start October 7th here, the anniversary of the atrocities, I have been saying from the beginning, that night, I said, on one side, radicals, on the other side, everybody else. No more, there's no more of this in between, in the middle, both, you know, we both sides, middle ground, blah, blah, blah, blah, blah, come together, find common ground. There is none of that. There isn't. And it's not just between the anti-Semites or even worse, groups like Hamas who are committing these attacks. It is political. You're either with the radicals or you're not. And if you're not, sitting on the sidelines isn't the answer.
1: I just wonder, though, you look at it, because we're talking about the number of people that are known as liberals out there and their change. And I'm thinking, you know, can the Republicans eventually get the baby vote? Because if you look at it, Johnny Resnick, goo-goo, you know, said, I'm not going to do politics in my concerts. And then you have Gaga.
0: Right.
1: And the fact that she's been called a Zionist because she's against the racism of anti-Semitism.
0: It's time for babies to wake up and get out there and do their thing, do their part.
1: All you've got to get is Lamal from that 80s band Kaja Goo Goo, and you got the Goo Goo Gaga Goo Goo vote.
0: There you go, right there.
1: Yep.
0: Nurseries everywhere.
1: Yep. We are Red Eye Radio.
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0: Beer Runner Radio. He is Eric Carly, and I'm Gary McNamara. Good morning. Oh, what did I do with it? I had it here.
1: What'd you do with it? Where'd it go?
0: Oh, jeez.
1: Where is it?
0: It was my favorite tweet.
1: Oh, yeah.
0: X post yesterday.
1: Yeah.
0: That said, wow. The problem is, even if Los Angeles and San Diego get taken out, Colorado, the Rockies still can't win the National League West.
1: Oh, my gosh. Wow. All right.
0: Yeah.
1: No, we don't want the enemy attacking California.
0: And neither does Trump.
1: Yeah.
0: Because
1: the enemy is California.
0: Well, actually, California is so radical that we're very fearful that they'll take out Iran.
1: Well, I'm wondering if the new Ayatollah might come out and go, man, that Newsom is a total radical. Way too radical.
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3: President Trump says he has a call scheduled with Vladimir Putin over reports about a potential outbreak of the plague in Russia. Speaking to reporters outside of the White House, Trump said he hopes to provide a new update about the situation in Russia on Wednesday. The president said in the meantime he's being briefed by intelligence. Krista Pike is conscious and speaking nearly a week after her botched execution in Tennessee. That's according to her attorneys. Pike had been intubated and on a ventilator as she remains at a Nashville hospital. Pike survived two doses of pentobarbital during last Wednesday's failed execution. Lionel Messi is finished with his decorated Argentinian soccer career. He had a goal in the 71st minute and two assists in Argentina's 3-0 win over Benin on Tuesday. He finishes as Argentina's leading scorer and appearance holder. Only Portugal's Cristiano Ronaldo has more games or goals in men's international history. I'm Tammy Trujillo.
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6: A large area of high pressure continues to dominate much of the western U.S. today, bringing dry skies and warmer than normal temperatures from California through the Great Basin, the Pacific Northwest, and parts of the Northern Rockies. Forecasters say temperatures across much of the west will remain above seasonal averages, some locations seeing another day of October sunshine and mild conditions. Across the plains and Midwest, conditions are generally quiet, although some areas seeing some breezy afternoon winds and cooler morning temperatures. Much of the nation's heartland should enjoy a fairly dry and comfortable fall day. Meanwhile, the focus for active weather remains across parts of the southern U.S. The Climate Prediction Center continues to highlight wetter than normal conditions from Texas eastward along portions of the Gulf Coast and into parts of the southeast. Periods of rain could lead to some localized flooding. In the northeast, conditions expected to remain relatively quiet. And in Alaska, above normal temperatures are favored across parts of the interior, south central, and southeast regions, while much of the state is experiencing some typical early autumn conditions. That's your national forecast. I'm Monica Nelson.
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0: And he is Eric Harley, and I'm Gary McNamara. One of our favorite men on the street interviews. Coming up in just 1 minute.
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0: You know, oops, we saw this story yesterday, but just never got to it. And I saw the audio had come out today from Fox. This was festival goers in liberal Tacoma Park, Maryland, are asked whether they'd be willing to give up their homes if the government decided the property was needed to house others. And the answer's all over the map. Are you ready?
1: I'm ready.
0: Hey, here we go.
12: I mean, if we were all doing it, I'd be so game. Do you know what I mean? And who's coming to me? Is this a decision I'm making through democratic means? Then yes, I would be so game. If I voted for it, sure.
13: I don't know that I would necessarily love it, but I mean, if it was something that was beneficial, I'd at least consider it. I mean, unnecessarily, you said nobody wants what they have to be taken away from them, but there is something to be said about, like, you can set up things so that they're available for everybody.
12: Do I want to give it my private? Of course I don't want to give it my private property. Are they going to reimburse me fairly? That would be helpful in making my choice.
14: I don't think that's a good idea. But I think the idea of rent stabilization, for example, is an excellent idea, where you limit the rate of increase in rent in order to help people stay in their homes.
0: All right. Now, this is the best answer coming up.
1: All right.
0: Ready?
1: All right.
0: Here we go.
15: I think that's a ridiculous idea. It's a fool's errand. The idea that somehow we're going to be better off if the government is in charge of allocating all resources, that sounds not in any way desirable.
1: I love the people. Well, if it's done in the democratic process, no.
0: The government decides your property is needed.
1: Yeah.
0: They're not saying you get a democratic vote. The government decides your property is needed.
1: Right.
0: They're going to take your property. Would you be willing to do it?
1: Right. You know, and this is obviously the next step for those. We remember during the COVID years, there were some rank and file liberals that were saying, well, nobody should own my property, which translates into I can't afford my rent. And so what they were saying was, no one should be able to evict me from where I live. You know, this, and that was kind of the beginning of a new run of squatters. Not that squatters were brand new at that time, but there were people that just found a loophole and became squatters and were living in people's homes. I don't know how you let that go. If you're state legislators, I don't know how you let that go for one second. But this was this idea of being able to live rent-free. By the way, part of that came from the subprime mortgage mess. When people got into homes, and it was astounding how many people got into these homes with no down payment, and they got in there and then never made a payment and then were evicted. But the eviction process was taking so long that they went months and months and months and never made a house payment. And it was, you know, this is this mentality that somebody else should pay my, you know, because if we're talking like healthcare, when that comes up, well, nobody should make a dime off healthcare. We've actually had callers tell us that. Nobody should make a dime of profit. Well, no, nobody should make a dime of profit off of a shelter or food or water or transportation. Oh, wait, what are we looking at? Communism, where you don't make anything, but nobody makes a profit, and I feel better about that when I have nothing and the government controls my entire life.
0: You know, we've talked about how people think, you know, whether they connect the dots, whether there's actually critical thinking, or whether their whole worldview is actually determined by a slogan,
1: yeah,
0: or a meme or a paragraph without any specifics, you know, in it at all,
1: right?
0: And you know, when I look at the left that hates private monopolies, that, you know, monopolies are, and everything out there is a monopoly. They don't even know how to explain it, but everything's a monopoly.
1: Right.
0: But when you have the clearest example of a human monopoly, which is the federal government, and not only does this monopoly have the ability to take your property through taxes, they have found the loophole, because you might say, yeah, but there's, you have representation in that government.
1: Mm.
0: But they found the loophole to go into massive debt,
1: yeah,
0: to tax people who aren't alive yet.
1: Right.
0: And the left views that as a positive thing. Yeah. And they believe that if they look at a big corporation, because remember, big corporations, if they have competition or not, the left views as a monopoly.
1: Yeah.
0: There's nothing that comes close to the ability of government to be a monopoly. Nothing.
1: Right.
0: There's nothing that comes close in our society. And yet they believe that that monopoly actually is the most efficient and productive way to allocate resources in a society. You cannot be a critical thinking person and actually say, look, I'm open to all ideas here. You know, what is a monopoly and why do I believe? Because you could ask me that. Why do I believe that the private sector works better? Competition.
1: Yeah.
0: right. competition that drives everything.
1: Right. It works better because of failure. The fear right. of failure, if you're going to compete in the marketplace as a business, you're going to have to, you know, first of all, you're going to make sure you have inventory or be able to supply services, whatever it is going to be. But beyond that, you're going to have to know what your competition is doing at every single moment. Two prime examples are the two top retailers right now in America, Amazon and Walmart. And when you think about Amazon, started with a guy selling books in his garage, you know, and then all of a sudden he's competing on a legitimate level with Walmart. I don't know that anybody saw that coming. For years, Amazon didn't make a penny of profit. I don't know that anybody saw that, but Jeff Bezos had that vision and was able to leverage everything ultimately into a business that is now not just here domestically great or big. It's a global business, and Walmart is now trying to play his game on the e-commerce level. If you don't know competition, if you don't know your competition, what's out there, the marketplace, if you're not constantly aware of that, then you'll fail. That fear of failure and that competition is what works for the marketplace and works for the consumer.
0: So number one is competition. There's actually two here. Number one is competition. And number two is you are much more immediately accountable for the money that you spend than in government.
1: Oh, yeah.
0: You think about government, good God, Congress, Senate, all their pet projects that they want.
1: Right.
0: Are those projects? Is the government money, when a senator says, I'm bringing the bacon home, is that bacon the most efficient way to use taxpayer dollars? Or is it something that helps keep somebody reelected, and whether it actually works or not, whether the government spending actually works or not, doesn't matter. It's the fact that, you know, the TV stations will say, you know, for example, when you look at, I'll give a perfect example. When you look at New York and Hochul and the legislature giving out $500 checks, because they caused electricity prices to skyrocket through the roof, mm-hmm. where electricity prices are double what they are in the state of Texas.
1: Yeah. Yeah.
0: They caused it.
1: Right.
0: And then they come back and go, all right, let's give you $500, you know, before election time, because we caused this to happen.
1: Right.
0: Nothing like that can happen when you have competition and more accountability for the money that you spend in any type of human endeavor.
1: And make no mistake, from November 4th on, they don't care. There won't be any more checks until the next election cycle, maybe. But you're on your own. Now, this is all to... They know the mistakes they've made. All this is coming back on their internals. All of it. And they're seeing it. It's well, what do we do? Well, we'll just write people a check. It's the oldest game in politics.
0: When you see, and this is outside the business portion of it, but not necessarily, because they help destroy so many businesses. When you saw what happened during COVID, when they made so many of these decisions without actually having the science behind it.
1: Right.
0: And then when the science started coming out, government, liberals especially, for their willing or their wanting to control,
1: mm-hmm.
0: kept things going in our society that were absolutely unacceptable in the United States of America.
1: Yep. They ignored real information that was coming out so that they could maintain control of people and businesses. And this is something they've been trying to get control of. They saw COVID as the greatest opportunity for them to do that. They wanted to control language through social media. They were doing that for the longest time. Just go back and look at the Twitter files. And then ask Zuckerberg what they were doing over at Facebook during the 2020 election cycle. Look at all of these things that they wanted to control. COVID was the perfect opportunity because you couldn't see it. You didn't know it. Everybody was wearing masks. All of a sudden, the world looked very scary, and they loved that, except for the fact that they weren't wearing the masks. Why? Because, not because they were hypocrites. They didn't buy the science. The governor of California didn't buy the science. He didn't believe in it, but he knew he could control other people. And that was part of it, has been a part of the left, and they thought it was the perfect opportunity. And ultimately, thank God, it failed. But they still control people with fear. The world is ending. Climate change.
0: And the entity that does the most damage because of their monopoly status and their wanting power and control over your lives has convinced the American public that that businesses involved in competition each and every day and much more accountable for the money that they spend are the reason that you have your problems today. 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

0: We are Red Eye Radio. He's Eric Cronin. I'm Gary McNamara. And you know, really, the incredible thing we've talked about. I know Jonathan Turley wrote about it also, but the new polls out there showing that support for K through 12 education one of the lowest levels ever. People completely dissatisfied. School choice, they want it.
1: Yeah.
0: But you talk about a monopoly.
1: Mm-hmm.
0: Know, you talk about and the wanting for the monopoly and the Democratic Party pushing for it year after year after year after year. And now even in blue states, they're saying, well, wow, we've got to stop. Well, why do you think that happened? Why does anybody put an ounce of trust in a government monopoly and their belief that they have the ability to allocate resources better than the private market? There's no evidence to show that. It's exactly the reverse. Mm.
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11: President Trump says he has a call scheduled with Russian President Putin over reports of a potential outbreak of the plague in Russia. Scott Carr has details.
1: I have a call scheduled. Yep, very soon.
12: Speaking to reporters outside of the White House Tuesday, Trump said he hopes to provide an update soon about the situation.
1: So far, we're in very deep discussions. We'll be able to report about it probably tomorrow.
12: He says he's being briefed by intelligence. Russian officials said at first a 28-year-old woman working at an anti-plague research institute died from an unspecified form of the disease. Then later said the woman had died from pneumonia. Secretary of State Marco Rubio has called on Russia to be more transparent about the incident. In Washington, I'm Scott Carr.
11: Krista Pike is conscious and speaking nearly a week after her botched execution in Tennessee. That's according to her attorneys. Pike had been intubated and on a ventilator as she remains at a Nashville hospital. Pike survived two doses of pentobarbital during last weekend's failed execution. All remaining executions in the state have been paused as a result. Bill Harris, one of the men who kidnapped heiress Patty Hearst, has died. His wife confirms he passed away last month in San Francisco of a heart attack. Harris was a member of the far-left Symbionese Liberation Army, which in 1974 kidnapped Hearst from her apartment in Berkeley, California. Hearst is the daughter of media tycoon Randolph Hearst. She would later appear to join the group participating in a bank robbery in San Francisco. In the years after Hearst's kidnapping, Harris served stretches in prison for armed robbery and second-degree murder. He passed away at the age of 81. Lionel Messi is finished with his decorated Argentinian career. The global icon played his final match for the country's national team on Tuesday, beating Benin 3-0. He finishes as Argentina's leading scorer and appearance holder. Only Portugal's Cristiano Ronaldo has more games or goals in men's international history. I'm Tammy Trujillo. The future of a permanent daylight saving time bill is uncertain with no clear path forward. Matt Mattinson has details.
13: That's according to Senate Majority Leader John Thune. The South Dakota Republican told Politico that President Trump feels strongly about supporting the legislation, but there's no consensus on it yet. The House passed the Sunshine Protection Act over the summer, and Trump has made it a priority less than a month ahead of Election Day. But with experts discussing the negatives to permanent daylight saving time, the legislation now sits in the Senate, which isn't scheduled to return to the Capitol until the week of November 9th. I'm Matt Mattinson.
11: California Governor Gavin Newsom's directing the State Threat Assessment Center to look out for any threats to his state. It comes after President Trump said Iran could take out Los Angeles and San Diego. The Democrats slammed Trump, calling him deranged and dangerous, after Trump suggested Iran could hit U.S. cities if it had a nuclear weapon. The White House says Trump was clearly stating U.S. cities would have been threatened if a nuclear Iran hadn't been stopped, and called the story a media freakout. The Commerce Department says the U.S. trade deficit widened sharply in August. That story from Chris Caraggio.
14: This amid an uptick in goods related to the building of artificial intelligence build-out and the unpredictability of import tariffs. Imports rose over 4% for the month, pushing the total imbalance to over $105 billion. That was a nearly 14% jump from July over the Dow Jones consensus estimate for $102 billion. It was also the biggest deficit since the all-time gap in March of 2025, just before President Trump's announcement of reciprocal tariffs against U.S. trading partners. I'm Chris Caraggio.
11: Gen Z is giving TikTok doctors unusual power over real-world health decisions. According to a new study from Virginia Commonwealth University, young followers often see physician influencers as easier to understand and more accessible than their own doctors. Lab coats and diplomas can make them seem more credible, while personal posts help build a sense of trust. I'm Tammy Trujillo.
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16: What's happening, fellow sports fans? It's Andy West, and I'm here to take you on a journey back to this day in sports history, October 7th. We'll start off today in 1984. Walter Payton of the Chicago Bears passes Jim Brown to become the National Football League's career-leading rusher, gaining 154 yards in a 20-7 victory over the Saints at Soldier Field. Payton is now in second place. First place is owned by Emmitt Smith. Today in 1992, the Tampa Bay Lightning played their first regular season game in their tiny 11,000-seat Expo Hall at the Florida State Fairgrounds. They shocked the visiting Chicago Blackhawks 7-3 and became the first NHL expansion team to win their opening game. They now have three Stanley Cups to their name. And today in 2012, New Orleans quarterback Drew Brees breaks Johnny Unitas' NFL record for consecutive games with a touchdown pass when he connects with Devery Henderson for his 48th in the Saints' 31-24 win over San Diego at the Superdome.
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0: and news of the day. Whether you're up late or you're just starting your day, welcome to the show from the Relief Factor Studios. 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
1: All across America, we are Red Eye Radio. He is Eric Harley and I'm Gary McNamara. Good morning. Hello. All right, so one of the things we're talking about, you know, with the election coming up, and as we said, you know, I think one of the best things, just the way that you put it, and it was a couple of weeks ago, and you said, look, anything the Republican Party is doing, you know, is fixable.
2: Right.
1: Where the Democrats are going is not fixable.
2: Right.
1: And we look in and wonder, for all that we believe the Republican Party has done wrong in this administration, again, it's fixable and it's not close to where the Democratic Party wants to go.
2: Mm-hmm.
1: So we talked yesterday about the fact that, you know, that, you know, Trump's out there trying to get his base going. I go, why wouldn't his base vote Republican?
2: Yeah, right.
1: Even if you're not, let's say, because I'm probably, I don't even know what the percentage is, probably 60 to 70% in favor of what the Republicans do. There's a ton of stuff I disagree with. You know, yeah. And what I disagree with is when they move closer towards socialism.
2: Right, right, yeah.
1: And I don't care who the person is. You know, we're not tribal here on the show.
2: No.
1: We're not tribal to a personality. We never have been. If I vote for you and you do something that I disagree with, I'll criticize you that day if I voted for you the day before. The right. fact that people find that incredibly offensive boggles my mind. You're there to do my bidding. You're not there to become a celebrity. You're not there for me to bow down before you and say, you're the greatest ever. Because I know in the history of the United States, you're going to be gone. And what's important? Important is what the actual law is and what the Constitution states.
2: The work that you have done remains. And yes. If you talk about executive orders, those can be turned over quicker than any act of Congress. Although acts of Congress can also be turned over.
1: Everything can be turned over.
2: but it's harder to do. Supreme Court,
1: yeah.
2: You know, decisions can be turned around. There can be, there can be change, but our founders made it harder for that change for a reason. They made it difficult it should be slow, but the tendencies, the ideas that they promote, where you want to, if you're on in the Republican Party, kick the door open for the left to take over, because at some point the left will control the White House,
1: right,
2: and probably both chambers on Capitol Hill again, and then you look at what they want to do, what the Republican Party wants to do. I'm not saying I can deal with. I'm saying it can be dealt with. There are ways to change it. The left is not going to change. This is a culture now that is deeply embedded into the radical left, and the radical left will lead the Democratic Party
1: right.
2: for our lifetime and beyond.
1: And the one example is, you know, Trump coming to stump for
2: Paxton. Yeah.
1: And it's like, you know, Paxton, there is no energy. I was reading this the other day. There is no energy. And so Trump needs to come down to solidify the base.
2: Yeah.
1: Well, then you're not a good Republican, or you're not a good conservative, because there's stuff I disagree with Paxton on totally.
2: Mm-hmm.
1: Paxton is not a perfect candidate in any manner or way. And I look at some of the things he's doing in the state of Texas. I disagree with them.
2: Right.
1: But I may agree with him 60% of the time. I agree with Tallarico 0% of the time.
2: Yes.
1: Because I know he is an extreme radical who wishes to change the Constitution of the United States. There's something wrong if you call yourself a Republican and you say, well, my excitement level is low.

0: what the hell are you talking about? You know,
1: are you not motivated by the radical left right now?
0: Right. You're not motivated by the things that they wish to do. Everything that we've laid out, everything that they are, that we're against. If the candidate isn't perfect, I'm just not going to vote. I've never thought that way. It's always been, what's the lesser of two evils?
1: Yes.
0: Or what's the greater of the two positives? But I haven't done that in a long, long time.
1: You have to go back to
0: what's the greater of the two positives?
1: I don't know how far you'd have to go back on that one.
0: I think about 1862.
1: Probably.
0: And so
1: right about the time you started voting.
0: When I see this, I'm just like, well, then you really don't care.
1: Yeah.
0: You're in it for some type of emotional satisfaction that has nothing to do with ensuring that the society and the republic that we live in, you know, that the government, because I understand, but we understand why the Constitution exists and why the Bill of Rights exists.
1: Yeah.
0: To limit the power of the government.
1: Yeah.
0: Since I understand that, I want to limit the power of the government over my life. And there's no way that the Democrats will limit that more than the Republicans will. So just on a umbrella, the entire umbrella of why I vote. I don't even need to get into the specifics of the issues. You eventually do, because that's why you look and you say, you know, they wish to have much more power over me and much more power and control over the money of society. I'm against that.
1: Yeah.
0: Why? Because I believe in the United States of America, the Constitution, the Republic, free markets.
1: Yeah.
0: Because that's the number one. It's the way to create more productive, efficient, and happy people.
1: Yeah.
0: But when we fall for the BS of the studies, well, the happiest people are the people where all the social programs are covered for them. Oh, they're not so happy anymore because the middle class pays a heck of a lot more in taxes. And the whole thing of, well, they're happier. I go, well, how do you define happiness?
1: Right.
0: To me, happiness is freedom and opportunity. And in that, because that's long-term happiness, freedom and opportunity.
1: Yeah.
0: It's not short-term. Give me the stuff that I want that I don't have to pay for. In long-term happiness is knowing I have freedom and opportunity, and in there's going to be periods of unhappiness because I have failed.
1: And you know,
0: and every human fails, and you get up, but I want that freedom and opportunity to fail and then succeed. And to me, I have no idea the way that the left is thinking and the way a significant portion of the populist right is thinking is completely and totally foreign to me.
1: Well, it's, you know, I think there was this COVID era effect. Wow, we can stay home. Wow, things didn't go to hell. Wow, what's the least I can get away with? What's the least I can do? And then it really was about, because when you and I have talked about this, I actually had someone who's on the left, who's a friend of mine, and we had this back and forth on social media. I sent a person there to do my bidding. Oh my gosh, I can't believe you admitted that. Well, you do the same thing. And when I explained it to her, then she just stopped posting. Because when we say that, I'm not doing it for my own satisfaction, even though I may be satisfied with them doing the right thing, whoever that public servant is and whatever role they're in. The real satisfaction comes from that it benefits a free society. Not me. I'm fine. I can take care of me. I don't need the government. I don't need the government to hand me things and supply things for me. I can handle it myself. But when they're doing the right things, it benefits a free society and it nurtures an environment that creates opportunity, which creates more liberty for everybody. And I'm talking about anybody and everybody, whether I agree with them or know them or love them or not. This is what this is all.

0: all about. The left wants to come in and take that opportunity away from you. They don't want you to have your choices with your own children. By the way, that's one of the ads I saw. How the left is going after your own children, and what they want to do, what they're promoting is that they, if the parents didn't let that child have the surgery, the transgender surgery, then the parents would be prosecuted. They're promoting this idea of actually prosecuting, punishing the parents for not going along with the child's wishes. And this kind of indoctrination and massive rule over your child is part of the game.
1: Well,
0: not only do you not have any freedom, but they don't want you to have any decision in the classroom for your child, or if your child is indoctrinated and then believes they're not a girl, they're a boy, or they're not a boy, they're a girl, and they want surgery, and you disagree with it, we'll consider that child abuse. If you can't get up and get off your ass and go vote against that, I don't know what to tell you.
1: Yeah. You know, the other example is what we played earlier in the show was the audio of that festival where they asked the question, if the government said they needed your home, would you give it to them?
0: It's yeah.
1: Like, well, yeah, if it was under the democratic process. Well, no, they're not asking you. They're saying, you know, the question is, if they want to take it for whatever purposes they want it,
0: yeah,
1: to give it to somebody else.
0: Right.
1: Oh, yeah, I do it. Well, I don't know if they should do it. But, you know, it might be a good idea. You know, it's like even the right answer is, we said, the woman at the end. No.
0: Yeah.
1: It's not government's job to allocate resources and private property of people.
0: Here's the thing.
1: The fact that people actually think that way,
0: yeah,
1: is just absolutely just completely and totally foreign to me. And so this whole thing that Republicans aren't excited, well, then you're worthless.
0: Yeah.
1: If you're not excited to go out and vote, because it's not, I know, I don't vote because I believe government's going to take care of me. I vote to limit government's power over us. That's what gets me excited. And if you're a Republican and you call yourself a conservative and you're like, well, I'm not getting what I want and I should get something, then you're worthless as a Republican and you're not a conservative.
0: Well, and you're making it about you. You're making it, if you're turning it into this tribal thing, you're making it about you.
1: Yeah.
0: It's not about you. It's about a free society and what benefits a free society. And if you don't see that, you've been wearing blinders just like the left. You're willfully ignorant. Need to take them off, and you need to vote in the direction that creates more opportunity and freedom. And by the way, on that question of would you be okay for the government to take your home, I'd like to qualify those respondents and ask first, how many of you own a home and have any equity whatsoever in that home?
1: That's a great question. You know, we've often said when you do polls, they should have qualifying questions,
0: yes,
1: for it.
0: Yeah.
1: Would you let them take your home? Well, if you had full equity in it,
0: right,
1: if you had half equity in it,
0: right,
1: if you have any equity in it,
0: right,
1: should the government just be able to take your home,
0: right,
1: and not pay you anything for it?
0: Exactly.
1: In order to benefit, I love this,
0: in order to benefit society. Right.
1: And that's the line that people want to be BS'd.
0: Yep.
1: Dad was right.
0: Yep.
1: Well, we'll just take your home that you own in order to benefit society. Oh, yeah, then I'd be willing to do it. No, you wouldn't.
0: Yeah. You don't have any equity in your, right, home, I'm guessing.
1: Yeah, what we figured out is, you know, like, you know, whether it's the Democrats talking about shoplifting, it's okay to steal from someone else. Don't you dare steal from me.
0: Right.
1: Steal from them.
0: That's right. Defund the police. Not my police.
1: Not my police. Right.
0: I think they should defund the band, the police.
1: They were. Long time ago.
0: Nope, believe it or not, they're still making a lot of money. They're getting unbelievable.
1: Oh, they're still funded. Yeah. Okay, they're, yeah, not together, but they're still funded.
0: Oh, they're funded. They're well funded.
1: Oh, that's a great point.
0: They're well funded. Yeah. Yeah. No, it's,
1: oh,
0: no, but you look at that attitude. And I guarantee you, go back to those respondents. Let me first ask you, do you have any equity whatsoever in your home? No? All right. On to the next person. I want to talk to people who have equity in their home and find out what they would say. The government taking your property, because you've got teeth in the game, and those teeth go with the government.
1: We are Red Eye Radio.
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3: Rainfall over much of the central and eastern Gulf Coast in coming days due to tropical storm development.
4: Sometime this week, there is a 90% chance overall of tropical development, and that will be very close to the Mexican Gulf Coast, likely over the Bay of Campeche, and that is not too far from the U.S. Gulf Coast, and we're looking at that system expected to lift northeastward with time.
3: USDA Chief Meteorologist Brad Rippey says regardless of development, rain will be spread across the southeastern U.S.
4: The bulk of the heavy rain should fall along and near the Gulf Coast, from southeastern Louisiana eastward through Florida. We do expect at least 4 to 8 inches. Those numbers could go higher if we have a significant consolidated tropical storm or hurricane heading toward that region.
3: Regarding potential ag impacts, possible harvest disruptions could be offset by needed topsoil moisture replenishment in the region. I'm Rod Bain reporting for the U.S. Department of Agriculture in Washington, D.C.
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12: That's 314-777-7777. California Governor Gavin Newsom is accusing President Trump of encouraging attacks on California cities. Correspondent Gabe Gutierrez reports it follows Trump's appearance at a political rally in Nebraska, where he defended U.S. military operations against Iran.
13: The president also drawing backlash with these comments, defending the war.
14: It's a small price to pay for keeping the world safe, keeping our country safe. They can take out a city. Let him take out Los Angeles. Let him take out San Diego.
12: Newsom describes Trump's remarks as deranged and dangerous. L.A. Mayor Karen Bass says it could compromise the city's safety. The future of a permanent daylight saving time bill is uncertain, with no clear path forward. That's according to Senate Majority Leader John Thune. The South Dakota Republican tells Politico that President Trump feels strongly about supporting the legislation, but there's no consensus on it yet. The House passed the Sunshine Protection Act over the summer. It now sits in the Senate. That's politics. I'm Brad Steele.
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15: 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Real talk.

0: We are Red Eye Radio. He's our Carly, and I'm Gary McNamara. So, yeah, I just thought it was we should comment on that because I've been seeing a lot, especially and then, you know, that Trump's out there. And he's out there because he's not out there to convince independents.
1: Right.
0: Trump is not out there to convince independents.
1: Right.
0: He's out there in order to shore up the base. And I'm like, why does he got to shore up the base of the Republican Party?
1: Right.
0: You're telling me, you cannot tell me that you cannot be excited to go out and vote to stop what the Democrats want to do, which is the most radical agenda in the history of the country. Yeah. No, I'm not interested in that because they didn't give me exactly what I wanted.
1: Yeah.
0: The Republicans.
1: Yeah.
0: And if I don't get exactly what I want, I'm not going to vote. And if the Democrats take over, well, then that's the punishment for the Republicans not doing the right thing.
1: Yeah.
0: Well, there comes to a point where it's so radical. We're not talking about the difference of spending $10 billion on a project versus $12 billion on a project.
1: No, well, I was going to say that earlier. Right. It's not the difference between, okay, they want this health care plan versus the other side wants this health care plan or benefit or whatever it is. It's, again, a very solid line. And you're either with the radicals or you're not.
0: Right.
1: And if you're going to stay home as a Republican voter, then you're with the radicals.
0: By the way, very appropriate to say today, October 7th.
1: Yes, yes.
0: As you said way back then.
1: Yep.
0: You're either with the radicals or you're with...
1: Yep, everybody else.
0: Everybody else. Either you're with the terrorists or you're with everybody else. Yep. Everybody's trying to soft sell it, you know, as we have seen.
1: Yep.
0: And
1: there's no middle ground.
0: There is no middle ground when it comes to anti-Semitism.
1: There's no middle ground on the anti-Semitism. There is no middle ground on the political game in the United States anymore. There is no middle ground with the left. There is no compromise meeting in the middle. That's why we're frustrated with Republicans when they say, well, we could do this and it's more of a liberal idea. We're like, no, you're opening the door for them. Don't do
2: that. This is St. Louis's home for real talk. 1049, The Patriot. 1049, The Patriot. News update.
3: President Trump says he has a call set with Vladimir Putin over reports about a potential outbreak of the plague in Russia. Speaking to reporters outside the White House, Trump said he hopes to provide a new update about the situation in Russia on Wednesday. Cornell University says career federal prosecutor Sally Yates will lead the internal investigation into the alleged fraternity rape case. Yates has been tasked with reviewing how Cornell handled a former student's claim she was raped in 2024 at a fraternity. The university has faced protests and criticism since the case was reopened with the alleged victim's civil suit. A new Spanish study shows having some walnuts at dinner time could improve your sleep. A small study by researchers at the University of Barcelona found that people who ate 40 grams of walnuts with dinner for 8 weeks slept better and were less drowsy during the day. Researchers also say adding walnuts to your diet on a regular basis can help improve digestion, lower cholesterol levels, balance your mood, and promote healthy aging. I'm Tammy Trujillo.
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0: And he is Eric Carlin. I'm Gary McNamara. Good morning. 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You can listen when you choose.
1: And thank
0: after
1: you.
0: The show is over, it becomes our podcast.
1: Yeah.
0: Isn't that cool?
1: Yeah, it is.
0: We take care of, we killed two birds with one stone. By the way, I really don't have any intention of killing any birds.
1: I heard a comedian say that we should change it, the suggestion from, I don't know, PETA or someone, that it should be feed two birds with one scone. Which is stupid. Birds don't like scones.
0: It might kill them.
1: Well, that's what the comedian said, yeah.
0: If you feed them scones.
1: He said, you know, scones get pretty hard after a while. You could actually probably kill two birds with one scone.
0: That's exactly that. But when we discuss, you know, the election and just in general where the public is, you know, on government in general.
1: Yeah.
0: And the belief by so many people that big government, that is an absolute, the biggest monopoly that you could possibly ever get.
1: Yeah.
0: And with the federal government's ability to borrow money from future generations, the immorality of doing that doesn't seem to bother people. And people are like, oh, I think that's a great, I think the federal government, you know, that they can run things better. The private sector is a problem. And the thing is, the criticism of the private sector comes from the biggest monopoly that exists out there. You know, we saw in the Paramount Warner.
1: Yeah.
0: You know, attempted antitrust lawsuit from the 12 states that said, this is a monopoly. This is a monopoly. And the AG of California, we're doing monopoly, monopoly, antitrust, antitrust. And then they folded.
1: Yeah.
0: And there was not one antitrust argument
1: no.
0: to be made
1: no.
0: at all.
1: No.
0: None.
1: No.
0: They make this crap up as they go along
1: yeah.
0: because they know it relates to people. They look at the people and they go, these people are the biggest suckers out there. We can just scream antitrust, monopoly, and we're the biggest monopoly out there.
1: Yeah.
0: And we're not, they're really not monopolies. We're just calling them monopolies
1: yep.
0: because we know the idiots will respond.
1: Yes.
0: Speaking of idiots, this Jonathan Turley's column that on his website.
1: Yeah.
0: He said, here's my column. In the first place, God made idiots, Mark Twain wrote in 1879. That was for practice. Then he made school boards. End of quote. Mark Twain, 1879.
1: Yeah.
0: And this is probably when we talk about the monopoly and how the Democrats have been able to, there's two, the Democrats have been able to sell to a significant portion of the public that the private sector is the problem when they're the problem.
1: Yeah. Yeah. Over and over again.
0: And the other one, the biggest lie they've been able to convince people of is corporate taxes are good because they punish the corporation and therefore you're getting something when it's actually a stealth tax that hurts the poor the most. It's just amazing.
1: Yeah.
0: It's amazing when you look at it, you go, how stupid can people be? How can't you connect the dots? And it got to the point of being so bad that when it was Obama talking about the profits tax on
1: windfall profits tax on
0: oil companies.
1: Mm-hmm.
0: And it was like the argument was brought up. They said, well, if you raise it, you know, what you're saying is the oil companies are greedy.
1: Yeah.
0: And so if you raise the cost of doing business, they're not going to pass it on to the consumer when obviously they pass everything on to the consumer because it's crystal clear every time there's an increase in the barrel of oil, you see it at your gas station a day later.
1: Yes.
0: And so there's no more perfect example of how companies will pass on the cost to the consumer. And yet people seem to be completely unaware. That's what happens with corporate taxes. The same thing. They'll pass it on to you. They always do because their goal is to keep their profit margin the same or increase their profit margin each and every year. And so, which, by the way, by law, they're required to do.
1: Yeah.
0: Right. A company yeah. can't say, we're not going to make a profit anymore.
1: Right.
0: Because they have an obligation and responsibility to their stockholders.
1: Yes.
0: It's against the law if they do not work in benefit of their stockholders. Probably a lot of people don't know that, do they?
1: No, I mean, most people don't understand how business runs in general. The cost of doing business and everything that they essentially are paying for, which includes taxes.
0: And so... To me, those are the two things. The biggest monopoly is constantly trying to convince the biggest monopoly with more power than any corporation could ever have has successfully convinced the people of the United States, or at least half the people of the United States, probably more, might be 60% when you look at the populist Republican that exists today. Oh, yeah, these companies, these billionaires are the problem. They're not the problem. They never have been. You're buying the BS because it's great to be able to blame somebody else for what you feel is your lot in life.
1: Yeah.
0: When the people responsible for making your life not easier, and that's why they exist, they make it harder, is government.
1: Yep.
0: And so schools, perfect example. As Jonathan Turley writes, he writes, Mark Twain said, in the first place, God made idiots. He wrote, that was for practice. Then he made school boards. It appears that most Americans now agree with him. New polling shows that K through 12 education has now reached a record low in the number of people who are even somewhat satisfied with the state of education in the United States. What is most troubling is that the near total contempt for our school system does not make a bit of difference. Families and students have become largely irrelevant to an education cartel, a self-sustaining, self-perpetuating political alliance of unions and politicians. According to Gallup, only 32% of American adults say that they are completely or somewhat satisfied with the quality of K through 12 education. That is the lowest figure in Gallup's 27 years of asking the question. Public satisfaction with the school system has dropped almost 20 points since 2024. The collapse comes at a, and I think COVID was responsible for a lot of that. The collapse comes at a time when universities are reporting that college students are entering higher education without basic math and other skills. We've also seen a dismal decline in standards at elite universities like Harvard, where faculty has been compelled to teach high school level math classes to students. In May, faculty in the University of California system, which eliminated standardized testing to achieve greater equity in admissions, reported an alarming lack of math knowledge among new students. Duh! Most recently, the University of California San Diego faculty report found a nearly 30-fold increase since 2020 in students whose math skills fell below the high school level. Like many of us, neither the drop in skills nor public support is surprising. For generations, the public school system, a government monopoly, for the longest time, has failed students in major cities. Despite massive budget increases, actual test scores continue to fall or remain at subpar levels. He said, in a prior column, this is Jonathan Turley, I was particularly moved by the frustration of a mother in Baltimore who complained that her son was in the top half of his class despite failing all but three of his classes. Her story led to my changing my view of school vouchers. Despite my long support for public schools, I believe vouchers may be the only way to take control away from the education cartel by introducing real competition based on academic performance. And think about this. We put government in charge of educating our students. They are completely failing. And for some reason, we have this belief, well, government can take care of everything else.
1: Yeah. And we keep saying we need to give more money to these institutions to do more failing.
0: Well, you know, if you ask the people out there, should more money go to schools, they'll say yes.
1: Yeah, it's overwhelming and has been for the longest time. I can't remember the last time. I mean, aside from conservatives. And my dad and I were having a conversation here recently. And, you know, he's not doing too well, but he's sitting there. This was a shorter little talk show. And he said, Department of Education, he said, if I was president for 1 year, first thing I'd do, get rid of Department of Education, turn it over to the states and the local school districts and say, okay, you get this much money. You do what you want to do in your schools. And we've been talking about this as conservatives for the longest time. You have a government running your children. And here's the trade-off. This is the problem. The trade-off is, oh, well, we'll feed them breakfast. We'll keep them all day for you. We'll feed them lunch. Hey, we'll give them an afternoon school or after school snack. You don't have to worry about it. We'll take care of them.
0: And then here, faced with lower proficiency scores, teachers' unions and school administrators have continued to lower proficiency requirements. They are simply pushing students out the door without basic skills, robbing these kids of any chance to break out of cycles of poverty and unemployment. When confronted with their poor performance, school board members have declared meritocracy to be a form of white supremacy.
1: Yeah.
0: Gifted and talented programs are being eliminated in the name of so-called equity. In any other field, such generational failure would be unthinkable. No business or enterprise could ever sustain itself. However, that is the point. There is little competition in the system. Blue states have largely blocked voucher programs while protecting teachers from performance-based standards. Actual students have become irrelevant to budgets. In Chicago, there are schools that remain open despite 80% vacancy rates. One school, and we brought this to you a couple of weeks ago, Frederick Douglass Academy High School, has only 27 students or 2% of its building capacity.
11: Wow.
0: The school system spends $55,500 for each student at Frederick Douglass Academy. You know, the research came out. We brought it to you a couple of weeks ago. The United States now spends more on education per student, K through 12, than anybody in the world. Overall, 35% of Chicago schools are half full or less, but that did not stop the schools from spending a couple million on transcendental meditation sessions or giving teachers and students days off to join the May Day protest with city-subsidized buses. Wow. According to a recent study, in 2025, the Chicago Teachers Union spent a record $4.2 million on politics and lobbying, but less than 18% on representing teachers. This includes massive contributions used to elect former teacher and union organizer Mayor Brandon Johnson, a former organizer for the union. Johnson, in turn, has effectively turned his office over to the far-left union. And this is what we believe. We need more government involved in more things in our life. I mean, it's, Eric, it's beyond stupidity. None of it makes any sense. And that's why when Republicans say, you know, or we hear, well, Trump has to be out there stumping because the Republicans, the excitement level is just not there, then you really don't care. If you've been voting and you're not going to vote now to stop this, if you can't see it, then you really don't care.
1: You've let them win. You're okay with them winning. You're okay with the radicals taking over.
0: Yep. And for some reason, and I call it the security of imagery. Oh, I believe government will take care of me. That's what it is. Not the security of substance, but the security of imagery.
1: Yeah.
0: We are Red Eye Radio.
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3: New research out of London shows about 12% of cancer diagnoses are linked to infections. The study, published in the journal The Lancet Oncology, says that's about 2.3 million cancer cases worldwide, accounting for 1 in 8. Cancer experts say some of those cancers can be prevented by getting vaccinated, and others can be prevented through screening and prompt treatment of the infection itself, such as Epstein-Barr virus, which raises the risk of certain head and neck cancers. There's evidence that the flu season is beginning early. Natalie Migliori with more.
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3: 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I'm Sarah Lee Kessler.
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0: We are on our radio. He's Eric Carlin. I'm Gary McNamara. The monopoly of government, Jonathan Turley writes, in economics, there are few scourges older and more damaging than the cartel, which is, he's talking about the, in this particular case, teachers unions and the Democratic Party, which uses its power over an area to create higher prices, lower quality, and stifled innovation. Figures such as Randy Weingarten of the American Federation Teachers effectively made their unions piggy banks for the Democratic Party and appear at far-left rallies to support Democratic causes. In return, Democratic leaders give this cartel most everything that it demands, including barring competition in the form of public vouchers or tying budgets to improving the education of actual students. That's why one of the greatest examples of the failure of government is education.
1: Yep.
0: Yet half the country says we want more government control over more things. It's insanity,
1: yeah.
0: Eric.
1: Yeah.
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7: 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News update.
8: President Trump says he has a call scheduled with Russian President Putin over reports about a potential outbreak of the plague in Russia. Scott Carr reports.
9: I have a call scheduled. Yep, very soon.
10: Speaking to reporters outside of the White House Tuesday, Trump said he hopes to provide an update soon about the situation.
9: So far, we're in very deep discussions. We'll be able to report about it Probably tomorrow.
10: He says he's being briefed by intelligence. Russian officials said at first a 28-year-old woman working at an anti-plague research institute died from an unspecified form of the disease. Then later said the woman had died from pneumonia. Secretary of State Marco Rubio has called on Russia to be more transparent about the incident. In Washington, I'm Scott Carr.
8: President Trump is blaming the ongoing student protests in France on mass migration. That story from Mark Mayfield.
1: They began as a demonstration in support of striking teachers at a suburban high school near Paris, and it's now become a national crisis, with hundreds of schools forced to close and more than 5,000 taken into police custody. They are mostly minors with no previous criminal records. Students, teachers, and police alike have seen injuries. The original protest on September the 21st consisted of students joining their teachers to protest a lack of staff and resources, and ended with when their demands were met. But student leader Manus Nadell says that protest

0: Test spread quickly, with an unprecedented number of schools now involved and France's education ministry overwhelmed. I'm Mark Mayfield.
1: California Governor Gavin Newsom's directing the State Threat Assessment Center to look out for any threats to his state. This after President Trump said Iran could take out Los Angeles and San Diego. The White House says Trump was clearly stating U.S. cities would have been threatened if a nuclear Iran hadn't been stopped, and called the story a media freakout. A new Spanish study shows having some walnuts at dinner could improve your sleep. A small study by researchers at the University of Barcelona found that people who ate 40 grams of walnuts with dinner for 8 weeks slept better and were less drowsy during the day. I'm Tammy Trujillo. A vast majority of Americans say President Trump's taxpayer-funded ads are inappropriate. More from Wendy Swanson.
2: That's according to a new Reuters Ipsos poll released this week. The 30-second ads feature Trump criticizing communism and socialism. The survey found that 86% of American adults disapprove of Trump's $20 million ad campaign. After receiving backlash from both sides of the aisle, Trump said on Monday that future ads will be paid for by his super PAC, MAGA, Inc. I'm Wendy Swanson.
1: A new bill would block the Navy from stripping the name of a Black World War II hero from an aircraft carrier and renaming it for President Trump. The carrier under construction is set to be named after Doris Miller, who was a meal worker on a Pearl Harbor battleship during the 1941 attack. He dragged wounded sailors to safety and manned an anti-aircraft gun to bring down an enemy plane. Navy leaders have been considering renaming that carrier after Trump. Last week, however, Senator Cory Booker introduced three bills that would block the name change and put guidelines in place on how the military names its warships. The merger between Paramount and Warner Brothers Discovery is now a done deal, Jennifer Polsoni reports.
3: The new company is adopting the name Skydance. The $110 billion transaction expected to result in thousands of job cuts because there will be so many overlapping roles. The transaction cleared a major legal hurdle last week. That's when a federal judge approved a settlement resolving an antitrust challenge brought by California and 11 other states. I'm Jennifer Polsoni.
1: Reese's Peanut Butter Pumpkins now carry a new warning, carving not on actual product. The change follows a lawsuit accusing Hershey of deceptive marketing because the candies were pictured with jack-o'-lantern faces on the wrapper, but the actual chocolates were blank. A Florida judge dismissed the case last month, saying the plaintiff suffered only subjective disappointment. The lawsuit sought $5 million and also involved other Reese's holiday shapes. Hershey has not explained why it changed the disclaimer from decorating suggestion. I'm Tammy Trujillo.
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5: It's August 2023, a county government meeting in Pennsylvania's Lehigh Valley. A young woman, early 20s, steps up to the mic to speak.
6: My two-month-old son was happily drinking milk from his bottle when he quickly started choking, turned blue, and went limp. My boyfriend transported our son to the changing table as I grabbed an anti-choking device and my boyfriend began assembling it. Two pumps of the device and my son was conscious, gasping for air and coughing up milk.
5: They all went to the ER to make sure the baby was okay.
6: But upon arriving at Lehigh Valley Hospital, the diagnosis quickly became something so different.
5: One of the doctors had a theory.
6: She stated to my father and mother-in-law that we are young, first-time parents who got frustrated with our baby and violently shook him to make him stop crying. And a confession would only make things easier for us.
5: The parents were told to leave the hospital without their son, and he wouldn't come home for 7 whole months.
6: I'm a postpartum mom dealing with the grief and the trauma of my son being ripped from my arms. And I'm a mom who lost everything in less than 24 hours due to one doctor's misdiagnosis. Enough is enough.
5: And then the next person speaks, and the next one. The stories they tell form a pattern of parents walking into a Lehigh Valley hospital to get help for a child, only to leave without them. And the same doctor's name kept coming up again and again. A pediatrician.
7: I ask you, what kind of doctor does this?
5: That's what I wanted to know too. From Serial Productions and the New York Times, I'm Diane Neary. And this is The Preventionist, a story about a doctor and the rise of a powerful field of pediatric medicine.
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11: 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Gary McNamara and Eric Harley talk about everything from politics to social issues.

0: about October 7th and, right, and all right. that, which is it is October 7th. Mm-hmm. And we talked earlier also about Deborah Messing, the actress, who has said she's going to vote Republican.
1: Yeah.
0: Then you saw Phil Collins and Piers Morgan, right?
1: Mm-hmm. Yeah. Right.
0: I just burst out laughing because have you seen him lately? He goes, he slams President Trump's unattractive demeanor. And he also has a concept of an unwritten song about America that he would like to make, an idea that would be called Fat People with Guns.
1: All right.
0: Now, I want to, before we go any further, because I watch YouTube a lot because I don't get the commercials.
1: Yeah.
0: Must have been the algorithm. A bunch of Gene Simmons interviews where he gives his opinion talking about the fact that celebrities, we shouldn't pay attention to them when they give their opinions, including himself. And he's all over giving interviews on that. And then giving his opinion on all the different issues.
1: Right.
0: Now, I like him. I mean, I like the fact that he really appreciates coming to the United States.
1: Oh,
0: his
1: gratitude, it's on display at every turn.
0: Yep. And he realizes he's somebody who was, in contrition for a ton of things he did in his youth.
1: Yeah, sure.
0: But I disagree with him. I disagree, and I don't disagree with him, because I disagree when he said nobody cares what celebrities think and celebrities shouldn't be out there giving their opinions. Of course it should be, just like anybody else.
1: Yeah, I don't care if they give their opinions.
0: I'm fine with celebrities giving their opinions.
1: Right.
0: Now, they have to deal with the consequences of giving their opinions.
1: Now, here's the thing. If I pay good money, and I don't anymore, I pay bad money. But if I pay good money to see you perform your music, John Mellencamp, then I don't want you fighting with me, as he did with his own audience on, say, what was that, last summer? They went to war with the people who bought tickets in his audience. And,
0: Can I just interrupt for 1 second, because it's about John
1: sure.
0: Mellencamp?
1: Mm-hmm.
0: I forgot to say this last week, because I think it was 2 weeks ago.
1: Yeah.
0: John Mellencamp was at the Indiana football game on the sidelines.
1: Yeah, okay.
0: I swear to you.
1: Yeah.
0: I wasn't drunk.
1: Right.
0: I wasn't high.
1: Right.
0: I was completely sober.
1: Right.
0: John Mellencamp, you're not going to believe this.
1: Yeah.
0: He was smiling.
1: You're a liar.
0: No. And I was not intoxicated.
1: He was smiling?
0: He was smiling. John Mellencamp was smiling.
1: Maybe he was intoxicated. I'm not saying he was. I said maybe. I just leave the possibility. I don't know for sure that he was.
0: That was the best ever, though, when he's attacking his own audience. I mean, that was the best. I mean, I was roaring with, now, I'd be ticked off if I paid money and he's fighting with me.
1: Can you imagine you buy movie tickets, you go, you get your popcorn, you sit down, and then all of a sudden Tom Cruise walks out before the movie starts. Listen, you people, I just want to tell you something, and then just goes to the battle with them.
0: The price of admission is what you paid plus your promise to take a couple of courses in Clearwater at the Scientology headquarters.
1: Yeah. Well, but here's the thing. I want celebrities to talk about how whatever they're going to say, that's fine. Just when people pay their hard-earned money to see you perform, and then go do the interview, somewhere else. You know what I mean? Sit down and do the interview. Look, if you want that to be your show, there may be a lot of people that will be on board. There are plenty of leftist artists that, Bruce Springsteen can get, I just want to say this is the worst time ever in America. Forget about the Civil War because that never happened. And then all this whole thing that he goes.

0: was on with Gary. I'm just going to tell you right now, we've never been in this kind of place as a nation. And then he's just.
1: I'm looking forward to him saying, all right, Clarence, play the sax.
0: Yeah, where's Clarence?
2: What is it? Santa Claus is coming.
0: Yeah, Santa Claus. Yeah.
2: God, that's horrible. Yeah. That is the worst. It really
0: could be. And it's a, you know, because there are plenty of leftist artists, which is most of them, that go out there and their audience is left. And so they can sit there and they can, you know, they're preaching to the choir. I don't know why you'd want to do that, but you do it. You know, every once in a while, Don Henley will bring a golden eagle on stage and tell you, you know, we need to preserve these wetlands and whatever and all that.
2: And we're the eagles, so we want to protect
0: the eagles.
2: Yeah,
0: we're the eagles, so we're protecting the eagles, you know, except for certain ex-members of the band. Those eagles will not be protected. We've settled with their lawyers. Those are the eagles we don't look after. Don Felder, are you listening? But
1: we don't protect. We will not protect human eagles.
0: That's right. Former eagles. No. But the, you know, the, that whole approach, you know, of speaking out. But this, you know, what's different here with Boy George, Deborah Messing, and the celebrities we've heard from in recent days is that it is a change. It is going against the grain. It's going against the mob. And that's a big deal right now. You know, say what you will about what's going on with the right. All that stuff is fixable. You know, and the infighting, okay, again, it's on issues. But with the left, it's about how radical they've become. And so for, I don't know if Boy George is high profile, but, you know, he's been around a while. Deborah Messing, people know who she is. And for these individuals with that kind of profile to be as outspoken as they have been, you know, again, doesn't make them a conservative. We need to be clear. You know, I think we have to do this pretty much every time this happens. Don't go out of your way to brand them a conservative. But right now, they see eye to eye with conservatives on a number of issues, especially when it comes to anti-Semitism or spending or a number of things that are affecting the lives of people.
2: The reason where I look at a, you know, for example, a Lady Gaga or a Boy George or whatever coming out against the anti-Semitism is that the anti-Semitism we talked about is all a part of the identity politics, which is the racism of the Democratic Party, and the fact of most Democrats have not come out and stated this is wrong.
0: Right.
2: You know, we can't be racist. Think about that.
0: Right. Yeah.
2: And so it actually is a big deal when somebody comes out on the left and says, I'm not a racist and I'm not going to be a racist and we shouldn't be racist. We shouldn't be doing this.
0: Yeah.
2: This is wrong. This is Neanderthal because it's accepted. It is okay to be a misogynist with the radical transgender movement and to be a racist, identity politics and anti-Semitism with the Democratic Party. Mm-hmm. It's become mainstream.
0: Yeah.
2: So I think it is a big deal when they come out. Because then they are going to be attacked, you know, and even Deborah Messing has, you know, is being attacked, you know, for this. And it's an opportunity again, you know, in the arena of ideas to pound the Democrats for their Neanderthal narratives on race, on sex, identity politics, which again is the racism of the Democratic Party and the radical transgender movement, is pure misogyny. You saw Sophie Cunningham in the news because I think it was in the Atlantic. Some writer said that she should be kicked off because she's not helping Caitlin Clark because basically the controversy, you know, that she brings to the team, and everybody's going, "What controversy?"
0: Right.
2: She's saying women should play in the WNBA.
0: Right.
2: So, and she knows it. She was out the other day with a woman, Hannah,

0: woman, you know, and so
1: yeah.
0: she's pretty much, she goes, I don't care what they say.
1: Right.
0: I'm right. There's nothing right. controversial. Right. I'm saying women should do it.
1: Right.
0: Because you need the, we said it along, we said it probably 8, 9, 10 years ago. We said it's really incredible with the radical transgender movement that it seems like only men are out there. Where are the women out there saying this is wrong? Were they that intimidated to come out and state that men should not be playing in women's sports and men are not women? And so when you had, I can't think of her name, the swimmer, when she came out, Riley Gaines,
1: mm-hmm.
0: when she came out and said it, it was huge. And when other women follow her, it was huge. And when the, remember the one, who was the woman that was fired because she was against men in women's prisons?
1: Yeah, forget her name.
0: Forget her name. She's, I remember she was a lesbian activist.
1: Yes, she was LGBTQ activist and was part of a committee.
0: Yeah.
1: In fact, and she spoke out about these men who were claiming to be transgender and then being transferred to women's prisons and were committing rape. And they kicked her off of the committee. She was fired.
0: And for Martina Navratilova to come out against it.
1: Yeah.
0: And what's her name? The author.
1: J.K.
0: Rowling to come out against it. And she's just blunt. And you've got to be blunt. You don't sit there and go, well, you know, I understand that. No, you're wrong.
1: You're wrong.
0: And then you need to come out and go, you don't give a damn about transgenders.
1: Yeah.
0: Don't just sit there and defend yourself. Attack. They're absolutely wrong on these issues. 100%. They're wrong.
1: Yep.
0: And everything that they claim is false. Hit them on it and hit them on it strong. But Phil Collins.
1: Yeah.
0: Oh my God, he's just, you know, when he starts, you know, saying, you know, he's got a song about America, fat people with guns. And all I could think of was he's been talking about how he destroyed his life with Piers Morgan with alcohol.
1: Right.
0: You know, people in glass houses shouldn't be throwing stones.
1: Right.
0: You know, and that's not, you know, if you see me, that's not a muffin top. I want to make that clear. That's not a muffin top that you see if you see me out somewhere. Those are simply all my semi-automatic in my waist holsters.
1: Right. Actually, I have fat guns. It's a true story. I do. They're fat. Sorry. They're just fat guns.
0: Well, look, we need to have a, you know, size isn't everything.
1: I try and tell them that. There's no conceal and carry with these boys, I'm telling you right now.
0: You have a printing problem, huh?
1: You couldn't conceal these in a house.
0: But I mean, it's just so childish. Fat people with guns. That's America. I'm Phil Collins. You need to shut up, dude. I mean, and by the way, I want him to say it, but the fact is for his, for his own reputation as a great singer.
1: Yeah.
0: See, for me, the first time I heard Phil Collins.
1: Yeah. Yeah.
0: Mm-hmm. Actually sing was, and I didn't know it was him, was on Steve Hackett's first album when Steve Hackett was still with Genesis, Voyage of the Acolyte. Which is a great album. Mm-hmm. And he's just, you know, the stuff, you know, you compare the Motown stuff he did to compare to that, it's completely different genre. I mean, completely different universes. But extremely talented. But the fact is, you look like somebody who's just old and bitter by saying America's fat people with guns for America who supported the daylights out of your career. It's just a dumb move to make PR-wise. I don't want him to... For his own sake, I'd be going, hey, you know, dude, if I knew him, if you're going to have criticism, sound intelligent. Just don't name call.
1: Right. Exactly.
0: You know, sound intelligent.
1: You sound like a bitter old man.
0: Right. But I have no problem with celebrities speaking up. I want them to.
1: Yeah.
0: Especially the crazier the celebrity is, the more I want them to speak.
1: Yeah.
0: Especially on politics.
1: Yeah.
0: So we can tear it apart.
1: Yep. I'm not saying my guns are fat, but when they go to sit down at a movie theater, they sit next to everyone.
0: I'm looking for a low-carb gun.
1: I don't have any slim guns.
0: I don't even know what that means, a low-carb
1: gun. I don't have any slim guns anymore. Just happens, you know.
0: With age.
1: With age.
0: I need a bigger intimidation.
1: Yeah. That. Sorry, they don't get a holster. It's what happens.
0: He pulls out, the perp goes, oh, my God, it's a cannon.
1: Yeah. I mean, these guns need a seatbelt extender. It's that bad.
0: You know, the thing is, when you see, for example, like a Clint Eastwood movie and he pulls out some huge gun, you know, with one hand.
1: 44 Magnum.
0: Yeah. And it's like, you know how heavy those things are?
1: Most powerful gun in the world.
0: How heavy?
1: Yeah.
0: You know,
1: I do.
0: You know, and it's like, you know,
1: I've shot one.
0: And that's why you see, you know, most people, you know, don't shoot the gun with one hand.
1: Yeah. No, you don't.
0: Shoot it with two hands.
1: Yeah. No, actually, I had a couple of guys help me hold it. I have to do that with my fat guns, too. Hey, can you guys mind coming over to my lane for a second?
0: Maybe that's what he meant. Yeah. Not fat people with guns, but fat guns with people.
1: Could be. Maybe you got it wrong.
0: I have no idea how we get into these conversations.
1: Well, if he's going to make stupid comments, right. So am I.
0: It's exactly. And me too.
1: Yeah.
0: That's the Me Too movement. If they're stupid, we'll be stupid too.
1: Sure.
0: We are Red Eye Radio.
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2: 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Typically, the highest rates across major segments are paid for loads negotiated on Sundays, and the highest volume of loads for all segments is seen on Mondays, also the weekday that tends to be the best for flatbed negotiations, yielding the best rates. Owner-operators tend to have less negotiation strength on Tuesday, which shows the lowest weekday spread between brokers' offered rates and actual paid rates. Broker offers tend to rise by Wednesday, as the end of the week is in sight. This day also seems optimal for the 3 o'clock hustle, so-called for its reliance on that afternoon time of day, when brokers are getting nervous, to improve negotiation strength. 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
0: And we are Red Eye Radio. He's Eric Cronin. I'm Gary McNamara. And finally, the last thing about any celebrity out there. Oh, man.
1: Yeah. What?
0: To Happy Day star Anson Williams, please don't go full Geraldo on us. See that story? Fox had it. He's my yearly reminder to every baby boomer. Never let anyone diminish us because of our age. And then he went topless on Instagram.
1: Okay.
0: In a number of photos to show us his topless 77-year-old body.
1: You know what will diminish you because of your age? A topless photo of yourself. Very quickly, it will diminish you.
17: This is St. Louis's home for real talk. 1049, The Patriot. 1049, The Patriot. News update.
19: An FBI whistleblower says the Trump administration's Department of Justice pushed the agency to investigate protesters in Los Angeles last year. The whistleblower made a formal complaint to the Senate Judiciary Committee, alleging the FBI was pressured to investigate the protesters in violation of their constitutional rights and the Bureau's own policies. The protests in question were against ICE activity in Los Angeles and occurred outside federal buildings in the city. A new bill would block the Navy from stripping the name of a Black World War II hero from an aircraft carrier and renaming it for President Trump. The carrier under construction is set to be named after Doris Miller, a mill worker on a Pearl Harbor battleship during the attack in 1941. He dragged wounded sailors to safety and manned an anti-aircraft gun to bring down an enemy plane. The Emmys are moving to Prime Video starting next year. The Television Academy and Amazon reached a six-year deal for the rights to the award ceremony. Under the deal, the Emmys will be streamed on Prime Video for free globally. I'm Tammy Trujillo.
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2: Dig below the surface in central Mississippi, and odds are good you'll find a burnt orange color looking back up at you. 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
2: 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In Mississippi, keeping secrets is as old as the soil itself. 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
13: And he is Eric Carly, and I'm Gary McNamara. 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Just so you don't think that that I'm an ageist.
14: Can an age, is that actually possible?
13: Can an aged person be an ageist?
14: Well,
13: but when I was talking about Anson Williams, 77, you know, with his top off, the same thing we told Geraldo Rivera. No, I've always been against, for example, when I lived on the beach in Florida for 3 summers, right? I was a beach bum. And one thing I learned is that the human body is extremely ugly.
14: Mm-hmm.
13: most human bodies. Maybe, I know that on Seinfeld, what do they say, 10%, 12% are dateable human beings. Basically, we're an ugly species. And so I've always advocated not for women to go topless on beaches, but for men to put their tops on. And I've had that since I've been in my 20s, because I actually witnessed what is actually on a beach.
10: Yeah.
13: So there you go. Yeah. So it's not an ageist comment directed, because that would hurt me if somebody said, you know, you're an ageist. And then I'd say, I can't be. I'm aged. Speaking of age, this caused an uproar yesterday. Mm. After a new poll found that an overwhelming majority of baby boomers support increasing taxes to help preserve Social Security, conservative pundits have been pushing back with sharp criticism of the demographic that has composed a significant portion of the Republican Party's voter base. In a survey from the Cato Institute, 89% of Americans over the age of 65 said Social Security benefits should be protected, even if it meant higher taxes for younger workers. What? Why are we being singled out? Everybody else thinks the same way. Well, let's get it from billionaires. Oh, wait a minute. All right. I'm safe here with my opinion.
10: Yeah.
13: I believe that increased taxes should support my lavish Social Security benefits by taxing billionaires. There, that settles it.
10: Right. Well, let's tax the billionaires so we can all get $27 more a month.
13: Exactly.
10: That'll teach those billionaires, and I'll be so much happier. My life will change drastically.
13: Some conservatives said things like this, just as it is in boomers' fault that the politicians stole their Social Security, or that leftists of all generation voted for the politicians who did it, it's not the responsibility of the generations that follow to make up for it by giving up more of their incomes. I don't know what the steal is.
10: Yeah, I don't know.
13: Yeah, I don't know what the using the term steal. Mm. All the money, you know, they lent it out. It all had to be paid back. Right. If the stealing is they didn't invest it properly, that technically isn't stealing. Political, this was the best one yesterday, was Matt Walsh, though, on the people were going bonkers. Political commentator Matt Walsh said, stealing from young families to pay much higher net worth boomers is immoral and ridiculous. Young families already have to deal with an economy where everything is more expensive than it was for boomers at the same age. Older people clamoring to raise taxes on the young on top of that is just perverse. So there you go.
10: Yeah. Hmm.
13: You know, they make the claim that everybody who is older is well off, and that's not the case, though. There's a ton of people who are barely making it on Social Security. Now, we disagree with it. We have been saying that it should be privatized for the longest time. Yeah, and we already know what they're going to do.
10: Right.
13: Doesn't matter what the poll is. We know what they're going to do.
10: Yeah.
13: And even though the bipartisan committee has not been put together to study Social Security, we know what they're going to do.
10: Mm-hmm. Mm-hmm.
13: The things they're going to do in the future is they will raise the cap.
10: Yeah.
13: That'll keep it going for a couple of more years on it.
10: Right.
13: They probably will means test eventually.
10: Eventually.
13: Will means test. And if they raise the amount, they'll raise the amount on the employer. What the employer pays, not the actual person.
10: Yeah, they'll start there eventually, maybe down the road. I mean, further down the road, long after you and I are gone, they may go after the individual, but they always go after big business first. And it will also be small business, of course.
13: Right. And the whole point is they believe, as we said earlier, one of the biggest lies that the left has said for the longest time is that when they tax the corporations, we punish those evil corporations, when we all know they pass it on to the consumer. Yet Democrats love that. And Democrats do look at people that vote for them and say they're complete idiots.
10: Yeah.
13: We're putting a stealth tax on the poor. It hurts the poor the most.
15: Right.
13: And it's a stealth tax.
15: Yep.
13: And we get away with it by focusing on their jealousy and envy. And their jealousy and envy clouds the reality of economics.
15: Yeah.
13: But no, you know. Okay, let me find a moral way to do it.
15: Mm.
13: You know, in the old days, when people got old, the family would take them in and take care of them. This is a way for young people to take care of the old people by paying more.
15: Yes.
13: See, this is all you young people need to be paying a lot more for me because I'm old, and in society, we used to take care of our old people.
14: It's the right thing to do.
13: It's the right thing to do. Right.
14: And with more experience in this world, I have become a greater proponent of these types of ideas. Because I have learned, I have opened my mind that it is the right thing to do. I grappled for a while, much like Obama did. I evolved, much like Obama did. And now I am at a point in my life, nearly 61, and I believe more and more that the young people should pay not just more, a lot more.
13: Because you have the benefit of our wisdom.
14: Well, you have the benefit of our wisdom. We created this technology, you may have heard of it, AI, that is going to do a lot for you and expand your horizons and opportunities. You will be the wealthiest generation. It is the moral obligation of the wealthiest generation to take care of the oldest generation, that being us. So what we want you to do is fork it over.
13: You know, it's interesting where Matt Walsh says that young families already have to deal with an economy where everything is more expensive than it was for boomers at the same age.
14: Oh, yeah.
13: Actually, the buying power is a lot greater than it was 40, 50 years ago.
14: Mm.
13: We went through way higher. I went through in my youth way higher inflation than we've seen in the last 5 years. Way higher.
14: Yeah. Yeah, so it was crazy.
13: I'm not sure where he's, because there's a couple of statements made by people where I'm like, could you explain it further to me?
14: I mean, if you're talking about for a generation, that's one thing, but you go back to the
13: By the way,
14: I'm being 70s.
13: Serious, not, I was being serious on that point, not sarcastic like we've been for the last 5 minutes.
14: it's definitely the late 70s, early 80s. Wow. Insane. I mean, the inflation.
13: Yeah, it was just, you know, it was.
14: I remember it, and I wasn't even paying the bills yet.
13: How much was it? What did you say your parents paid on interest for their mortgage?
14: When we, in Del Rio, we had moved off base, and they were waiting to close. And they went from, it jumped to like 14%.
13: I thought it did, yeah.
14: It was, and I don't remember where it was before that. I want to say 8 or 9% to 14%. And Dad eventually refinanced.
13: Oh, yeah, everybody refinanced.
14: Yeah.
13: Okay, because, all right, look at this. The average annual interest rate for a 30-year fixed mortgage in 1980 was 13.74%.
14: Yeah, that's, my parents were in that range.
13: So you're talking about double, you know, we're screaming that mortgage rates could go up. I haven't looked in the last couple of weeks since they raised it like to 7%. So we're talking about almost twice as high interest rates. Now, the point is, you know, my parents bought, you know, the house where my father's still in today, and it's you know, much bigger house than their first house. But they paid off that first house completely and put a ton down. And I'm sure, like your parents, they refinanced whenever they could. And the house was paid off 4 years ago for it. But I do remember that their interest rate was up there. And every time I think back, I go, oh, it can't be 13-14%. And then you go back and you actually look, and it was like, yeah, it was actually that high. So it was tough. But the as we've said, if you see what my parents' first home was, and everybody's first home was, it was 1,000 square feet or less.
14: Yeah, it was right at just under 1,000 square feet for my parents' first home in San Antonio.
13: Right.
14: And then the one in Del Rio where the interest rate jumped, it was bigger. But Dad kept that property after we left Del Rio. Dad kept it as a rental to kind of regain, a little bit. He was never underwater because he put some money down on that house, but the interest rate was, eating him alive. And then once he refinanced, interest rates came down. He refinanced, kept it as a rental property for the longest time. And so made some money off of it. I remember the conversation my parents were having. I was in my bedroom with the door open. And I remember them talking about it at the interest rate jumped. I remember it.
13: Well, if they got in, like my parents, I think it was 80 that they bought the new house.
14: Mm-hmm.
13: It was early 1980.
14: Yeah.
13: They were very happy by the time it came to 1981, where the average 30-year fixed mortgage rate hit 18%.
14: Oof. Yeah. Yeah, no, my mom and dad didn't. They got in before that. Yeah, so did
13: mine. They got in because it was
14: early. I forget when they refinanced, but it was after we moved. It was a few years after we moved from Del Rio. Yeah,
13: I think they moved in like April or May of 2018 when they sold the house, moved into the new one.
14: Right.
13: So, but yeah, so by the time you got to 1981, 18% inflation.
14: Yeah.
13: It went on for a decade.
14: Oh, it was unreal. It was unreal.
13: And it's interesting because you look at it now and, when even with inflation right now over 2%, it's, we're at 5 years now. Five years going on six.
14: Yeah, and the 30-year mortgage is now over 7. I think I saw it at 7.2.
13: Yeah, now I don't know. I can't remember if my parents took out a 15 or a 30. Knowing my father, if he got cheaper interest, he took out a 30. Or he took out a 15.
14: Yeah, I'm not sure where mom and dad were, but Dad ended up making money thanks to, keeping it as a rental. So that was a good thing.
13: Oh, for the old home?
14: Yeah, for the home that they were jumped in, where the interest rate jumped. So
13: right. They
14: recovered nicely.
13: But our final thing on the whole Social Security argument, it's all about what I can get for me.
14: Yeah.
13: So there you go.
14: That's it. That's pretty much it.
13: We are Red Eye Radio.
14: Yeah.
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24: Google is shutting down its open source software vulnerability rewards program. Tammy Trujillo explains.
25: The company says the program was being inundated with invalid submissions. Google notes there's been a big jump in submissions that apparently includes lots of AI slop.
24: Leaders from OpenAI, Meta, Anthropic, and Google faced tough questions about AI safety during a New York City Council hearing on Monday. When asked to quantify the risk of a catastrophic AI failure, an OpenAI executive said she couldn't give a number, prompting the council speaker to call the answer flippant. The company said they could not guarantee AI systems will always follow safeguards or that they would accept legal responsibility for harm. Lucid Motors dramatically scaling back its production of electric vehicles. This comes as demand is falling for their cars, and the company's new CEO is dialing back production. Speaking of new CEOs, Apple's new CEO reportedly taking a hands-on role when it comes to design. Bloomberg says that John Ternus visits industrial design and human interface teams several times per week. Tech Report, I'm Mark Mayfield.
26: At the top of the hour, hear the top stories of the day.
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0: We are Red Eye Radio. He's Eric Carly, and I'm Gary McNamara. Interesting thing is, I just checked what the rate on a 15-year standard mortgage was in 1980.
1: Yeah.
0: They really didn't offer them.
1: No data available.
0: No data available because they didn't offer them. I'm like, whoa.
1: Yeah.
0: Because I just assumed, I go, okay, if it was lower interest, my father would have probably taken a 15, knowing my father.
1: Yeah.
0: And I just looked it up. It's like, no, there weren't any. Yeah. But I have the solution here. Since that study came out from the Cato Institute where the majority of old folk say, tax the young folks so we can keep getting Social Security. Well, look, really the problem, you know, is my father's generation because he was born when Social Security came out in the late 1930s.
1: Yeah, they started the whole thing.
0: So take all 100-year-old homes.
1: 105.
0: 105-year-old homes, okay. And that'll take care of...
1: There you go.
0: Take care of Social Security. You know, and so people having this argument back and forth, but the reality is none of that's going to be done.
1: No.
0: You know, it's going to be raised. No. It's going to be raise the cap.
1: Yep. Go after the rich, go after big business or business.
0: Right.
1: And then, you know, from there, you know, we'll see where it goes.
0: Raise the cap, means test, and which it won't be Social Security anymore. It'll be a welfare program.
1: Yeah. At that point.
0: Yep. At that point.
1: Yep.
0: But that's what they're going to do. Why? It's the easy way that the majority of people will agree.
1: Yep. The populace will say, yep, do it.

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4: 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News update.
5: An FBI whistleblower says members of the Trump administration pushed the Department of Justice to investigate protesters in Los Angeles last year. Scott Carr has details.
6: A formal complaint's been filed by the insider with the Senate Judiciary Committee, alleging the FBI was pressured to investigate anti-ICE protesters in L.A. in violation of the Bureau's own policies and the protesters' right to free speech. The protests in question were those held outside the L.A. Metro Detention Center and federal building. The complaint's been released by Democratic Senator Alex Padilla of California, who's demanding responses from the Attorney General Tom Blanche and the Director of the FBI Kash Patel. In Washington, I'm Scott Carr.
5: The National Transportation Safety Board has released a preliminary report about last month's deadly news helicopter crash in Los Angeles County. Sharon Reardon has that story.
7: The NTSB says the AS-350B2 helicopter began descending rapidly while covering a deadly Metro bus crash in Chatsworth on September 15th. Investigators say the helicopter was about 800 feet above the ground when it slowed dramatically. KCRA reports video captured warning horns consistent with alerts for unsafe rotor speeds. In the final 29 seconds of the recording, the helicopter crash killed reporter Eliana Moreno, pilot George Marcino, and pedestrian Eddie Gutierrez Mejia. The NTSB says a final report could take weeks or months. I'm Sharon Reardon.
5: A new bill would block the Navy from stripping the name of a Black World War II hero from an aircraft carrier and renaming it for President Trump. The carrier under construction is set to be named after Dr. Doris Miller. He was a meal worker on a Pearl Harbor battleship during the 1941 attack. He dragged wounded sailors to safety and manned an anti-aircraft gun to bring down an enemy plane. Last week, Senator Cory Booker introduced three bills that would block the name change and put guidelines on how the military names its warships. The MEs are moving to Prime Video starting next year. Under

0: The deal, the Emmys will be streamed on Prime Video for free globally. I'm Tammy Trujillo. The future of a permanent daylight saving time bill is uncertain with no clear path forward. Matt Mattinson has details.
1: That's according to Senate Majority Leader John Thune. The South Dakota Republican told Politico that President Trump feels strongly about supporting the legislation, but there's no consensus on it yet. The House passed the Sunshine Protection Act over the summer, and Trump has made it a priority less than a month ahead of Election Day. But with experts discussing the negatives to permanent daylight saving time, the legislation now sits in the Senate, which isn't scheduled to return to the Capitol until the week of November 9th. I'm Matt Mattinson.
0: The Vatican Publishing House will publish the private diary of Pope Francis on November 24th. The book, written by Cardinal Victor Fernandez, provides deeper insight into the personality and inner life of the Jesuit Pope, who led the Catholic Church from March of 2013 until his death in April of 2025. The private diary of Pope Francis will be released worldwide in five languages and distributed in 94 different countries. The Commerce Department says the U.S. trade deficit widened sharply in August. Chris Caraggio has those details.
2: This amid an uptick in goods related to the building of artificial intelligence build-out and the unpredictability of import tariffs. Imports rose over 4% for the month, pushing the total imbalance to over $105 billion. That was a nearly 14% jump from July over the Dow Jones consensus estimate for $102 billion. It was also the biggest deficit since the all-time gap in March of 2025, just before President Trump's announcement of reciprocal tariffs against U.S. trading partners. I'm Chris Caraggio.
0: Gen Z is giving TikTok doctors unusual power over real-world health decisions. A new study from Virginia Commonwealth University found young followers often see physician influencers as easier to understand and more accessible than their own doctors. 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
5: 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I first saw Fish at a tiny club in the late 80s. 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I'm Dean Budnick, and this is Long May They Run, Season 1, Fish.
6: I saw them in the late 80s. 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
14: 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Gary McNamara and Eric Harley talk about everything from politics to social issues and news of the day. 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
15: All across America, we are Red Eye Radio. He is Eric Harley and I'm Gary McNamara. Hello.
16: Hello.
15: So, yeah, one of our listeners sent us, or I think posted on X about what Boy George had to say about how he is going to remember October 7th. And you and I were just sitting here before.

0: Lady Gaga.
1: Bill Maher.
0: Ed Sheeran, whoever he is.
1: Now, I haven't seen anything I've agreed with Grandma Gaga.
0: No.
1: Right. Grandma Gaga is Madonna,
0: by
1: the way.
0: You know
1: people
0: what?
1: Don't know that.
0: I thought about that when we talked about Lady Gaga. I always think about Grandma Gaga, and I thought, might there be a moment? I'm just going to throw the possibility out there because you never know. I wouldn't have suspected Deborah Messing. I didn't follow the Will and Grace thing. I didn't really. I quit watching primetime TV back when before Cosby went to prison. And so it was a long time ago. And I just, you know, I never followed the, you know, I know who she is. Always assume far left, you know. And I don't really put any kind of judgment one way or the other or really care much about it. But it's notable because if you know that who she's supported in the past, Cynthia Nixon for governor.
1: Yeah, exactly.
0: You know,
1: Cynthia Nixon is as far left as you can get.
0: Well, but we made the point when we talked about it yesterday and you said she voted for Cynthia Nixon. Cynthia Nixon actually made some points during the debate.
1: Yeah, she did.
0: Hold on a second. This isn't just throwing out accusations or names or anything like this. Not that I would support Cynthia Nixon, but we thought, wait a minute. She was formidable in that moment to the extent that I guess someone without that experience could be. And she was a serious candidate. I wouldn't say a serious threat to her opponent, but a serious candidate and brought up some very solid points during the debates. And so, you know, you look at where we are now, and you and I often wonder this when we go through election cycles, you know, the whole silent majority thing. But the silent, I don't know, you can't say majority just for the left. Only on the left. There has to be a massive silent movement. And by that, I mean people who think that if I say something, for Deborah Messing to go out and say, I'm supporting the, not the Green Party candidate, not the independent that nobody knows that's running and has 20 followers, the Republican candidate. Is a huge deal. And I thought to myself, is there this growing number of people that are rank and file Democrats that are saying to themselves, you know what? I may not go down the Trump road. I may not go down the MAGA road. But on certain elections, there are Republicans that make a hell of a lot more sense than Democrats. I'm just asking a question. I have no idea. If I were a betting man, and I am, I would bet that no, it's not the case. It's not a great number of them. But I could be wrong about that. There certainly could be a growing number of them. And for Messing to be pretty forward about it, then Boy George, you know, and how he's going to commemorate,
1: you know,
0: October 7th, which we here in the central time zone of the U.S. just entered. And now, you know, all of these. But how many different celebrities have we seen, high profile individuals that have, I won't say made the turn because I have no idea where they're going to be long term on what issues or what candidates. But Deborah Messing has to know, someone like Deborah Messing has to know that if you speak out against the Democrat, if you just say, I'm not going to vote, if she had just said, I'm not going to vote because I don't support the Democratic candidate and I won't vote for a Republican, that would have been a big deal to me because the mob is going to come at your door. They're going to be, you know, you're going to be canceled at that point. And I don't know how active her career is,

0: think Will and Grace has been off the air for many years, but I you know, I don't follow her career. But certainly that would have been enough to get the mob, you know, on their feet and cut her out of the herd of
1: liberals.
0: Here's what
1: Zebra Messing had to say yesterday, because she got flagged for it.
0: Yeah.
1: She defended her decision to support Trump-backed Republican Bruce Blakeman for governor of New York on Tuesday. The Will and Grace actress wrote in a lengthy Instagram post that while she has been a Democrat her whole life and for years, her focus has been on voting rights, the gay community, and gun control. She is increasingly concerned about the quality of life in New York City. I stand by every one of those principles, adding, what has changed is how I feel about the city and the state I dearly love. By the way, nothing has changed with the Democrats over the last couple of decades in New York as to the direction that they're going.
0: No.
1: There's no difference right. 20 years ago, 10 years ago, 5 years ago, or now.
0: Nope.
1: It's been on the exact same path.
0: Yep.
1: What did she eventually feel it? Are there people that she knows that can't afford to live in New York City anymore? But this is, again, the warning that we gave to Republicans and the administration way back in January of 25.
0: Yeah.
1: When the president took over.
0: Mm-hmm.
1: And that was, pay attention to prices.
0: Yeah.
1: Right. Don't just think that you can sit there and go, the economy is great, and prices aren't. Because you're now getting to the point, you know, I go back to that study that was done back in 2008, 2009. Remember that?
0: Mm.
1: When they found out that even liberals, when gas prices got so high.
0: Oh, yeah. Summer of 2008.
1: Yeah.
0: Because oil prices were at the highest they've ever been, $147 a barrel. Yeah. And even California liberals it was liberals, but I think there was another poll that showed even some California liberals, rank and file, were saying drill, baby, drill.
1: Yeah. They said it's more important to drill than climate change. And that was across the political spectrum.
0: Yeah.
1: And even they asked people, are you liberal? Which even back then, a lot of people don't want to answer.
0: Right. Yeah.
1: Maybe now they do. Well, no, they don't anymore. I'm not liberal. I'm a communist.
0: Yeah.
1: Don't call me a liberal. How right. dare you insult me? I'm a communist.
0: Right.
1: But she said, were they right here? In the past, Messing has supported candidates like former President Joe Biden, Hillary Clinton, and Cynthia Nixon before she endorsed the Republican Nassau County executive. She has frequently criticized Donald Trump. But this is what, again, you know, prices can do. The problem is, as we said yesterday, if you believe that prices are going to go down if Democrats take office, they're going to spend a lot more money.
0: Right.
1: And we don't have it. And by the way, we'll give you an example of you know, what our future, you know, could be like.
0: Yeah.
1: You know, you see the situation in France right now with the riots and everything else.
0: Man.
1: And it's like, you know, they talk about, well, these riots are about, we need more money for education. It's like, no, these are the leftists and the leftist unions now, knowing that there's no more money to spend.
0: Right. We've seen this before from France. Remember when they did the cut back on the retirement and the young people said, you know, they changed the age limit or the age of benefits for retirement. And the young people just went crazy.
1: Listen, this year, this is really interesting. I know I'm not someone choosing between rent and groceries. So talking about herself.
0: Right, right.
1: But many of the people who make New York what it is, small business owners, teachers, nurses, and young people trying to start their lives here are struggling with the high cost of living, and policies like congestion pricing are making it difficult to afford. Now, what I find interesting is, you know, we've pounded on the congestion pricing for the longest time.
0: Right.
1: You know, wait, how long? When did that first come up? A decade ago?
0: Oh, yeah.
1: Maybe even that long ago?
0: Yeah.
1: But as we have said, for example, the price of electricity in New York is double what it is in Texas, the average price.
0: Yeah.
1: Roughly 30 cents per kilowatt hour, where it's 15 cents in Texas. Double. That's got nothing to do with Trump or the Republicans.
0: That's state policy.
1: That's all state policy. And I think what you see here is somebody like Zebra Messing saying, all right, I still don't like what's going on in the national level, or I can't stand Trump because he's mean and wishes to blow up all of California. Or have Iran blow up all of California. Let me even exaggerate that a lot more than what he actually said.
0: Right.
1: But because I know what he was trying to say. Everybody knows he's not going to, doesn't want Iran to blow up San Francisco or whatever. I do believe he was making a point, but that's what happens when he gets off script.
0: Right.
1: And the political part of it is that you can't win that one.
0: No.
1: You can't win that one. You can, you know, and so don't go off script.
0: Right.
1: Don't go off script. Don't do ad lib, but that's ridiculous. As I've said, I'm amazed I even brought it up because I said, what, a long time ago.
0: Mm-hmm.
1: I don't pay attention to what Trump says anymore. I pay attention to what he does.
0: The actions.
1: Yeah, the actions. Yeah. What he says is meaningless to me now because it goes all over the place. And when he goes off script, you have no idea where he's going to go. But Deborah Messing basically is saying, I know the difference between what the federal government's doing under Trump and what my legislature and governor is doing in New York.
0: Mm-hmm.
1: And they're responsible for the incredible cost of living in New York. It's not Trump, even though I hate him because he's a meanie, but this isn't his fault. That's really interesting because you see, for example, I don't know how close the Minnesota race is because of the fraud right now for Senate and governor. I know governor's race was getting closer. And so you look at something like that and you go, whoa. You know, in Texas, if the polls are true for Tallarico, or if it's even close for Abbott, you sit there and go, what the hell's your problem?
0: Yeah.
1: You've got property tax reduction like you can't believe.
0: Yeah.
1: In the state of Texas over the last couple of years.
0: Yeah.
1: You know, what is it you're bitching about in the state of Texas?
0: Right.
1: Specifically, what is it?
0: Right.
1: In New York, I can see it. In Minnesota, with the fraud, I can see Democrats and independents saying this is unacceptable. In Texas, what is it? He's offered no solutions. Tallarico, you see the story where he's disappeared? They haven't seen him in a week?
0: Yeah.
1: Has it made an appearance at all?
0: Mm-hmm. Yeah, well, his ads are playing. The anti-Tallarico ads, I think they're PAC ads that are playing right now. And they're straight to the point and brutal. Like we are. You should be. Demonstrate how radical these individuals are and what they have actually said in their own words. And those ads that I've seen do nothing but that. They quote him.
1: And the interesting thing is, she's looking specifically, her beef is New York City.
0: Yeah.
1: But then again, what New York City is feeling exactly with electricity prices, you see across the board in New York State.
0: Right.
1: That's still there.
0: Right.
1: But she's talking about the specific policies, which is really Mamdani.
0: Yeah. Yeah.
1: In the direction that he wants to go, but she's looking at it from the state level saying, maybe she's saying the state shouldn't be bailing them out. Maybe there should be some type of fiscal responsibility.
0: You know, I wondered about that yesterday, if there is more to her message that she just hasn't said yet, that she feels like, wait a minute, no. You know, you shouldn't ask the working class families of the rest of the state to pay for what's going on in New York City. And things are just going through the roof in New York City. I mean, that's where she's from.
1: And then she said she's become increasingly concerned about public safety, saying that the violence we see on our streets and subways frightens me. So does she hear the defund the police, the defund the military, which is coming from the DSA and saying we can't be going there? And so I'm not looking for moderate Democrats because there are no moderate Democrats.
0: No.
1: So I've got to look and go, all right, Blakeman.
0: Yeah.
1: Trump endorsed Blakeman.
0: Yeah. Yeah. Well, because again, and you know, as we start October 7th here, the anniversary of the atrocities, I have been saying from the beginning, that night, I said, on one side, radicals, on the other side, everybody else. No more. There's no more of this in between, in the middle. Both sides, middle ground, blah blah blah blah blah. Come together, find common ground. There is none of that. There isn't, and it's not just between the anti-Semites, or even worse, groups like Hamas who are committing these attacks. It is political. You're either with the radicals or you're not. And if you're not, sitting on the sidelines isn't the answer.
1: I just wonder, though, you look at it, because we're talking about the number of people that are known as liberals out there and their change. And I'm thinking, you know, can the Republicans eventually get the baby vote? Because if you look at it, Johnny Resnick, goo-goo, you know, said, yeah, I'm not going to do politics in my concerts. And then you have Gaga.
0: Right.
1: And the fact that she's been called a Zionist because she's against the racism of anti-Semitism.
0: It's time for babies to wake up and get out there and do their thing, do their part.
1: All you've got to get is Lamal from that 80s band Kaja Goo Goo, and you got the Goo Goo Gaga Goo Goo vote.
0: There you go, right there.
1: Yep.
0: Nurseries everywhere.
1: Yep. We are Red Eye Radio.
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13: So the Doomsday Clock is a metaphorical clock that is overseen by the Bulletin of Atomic Scientists. It's a graphic representation of how close humanity is to self-inflicted disaster.
10: They moved the second hand on the clock forward to 89 seconds to midnight, which means it's the closest that clock has ever been to midnight since they started.
13: In 1947, when the U.S. and Russia were starting the Cold War, it was 7 minutes to midnight. We're now less than 2 minutes away from midnight. The furthest away it was from midnight was 1991, after the Soviet Union dissolved. It was all the way back from 17 minutes to midnight.
10: I think it's a valuable thing because it just raises awareness every year with people. 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
13: All these things that have been developing for a while have been accelerated because of the threat multiplier of misinformation and disinformation and conspiracy theories.
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0: We are on our radio. He is Eric Carlin. I'm Gary McNamara. Good morning. Oh, what did I do with it? I had it here.
1: What'd you do with it? Where'd it go?
0: Oh, jeez.
1: Where is it?
0: It was my favorite tweet.
1: Oh, yeah?
0: X post yesterday.
1: Yeah.
0: That said, wow. The problem is, even if Los Angeles and San Diego get taken out, Colorado, the Rockies still can't win the National League West.
1: Oh, wow. All right. Yeah. No, we don't want the enemy attacking California.
0: And neither does Trump.
1: Yeah. Because the enemy is California.
0: Well, actually, California is so radical
1: that
0: we're very fearful that they'll take out Iran.
1: Well, I'm wondering if the new Ayatollah might come out and go, man, that Newsom is a total radical. Way too radical.
2: 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St. Louis is home for real talk. What all for nine? The Patriot News Update.
3: President Trump says he's going to talk with Vladimir Putin over reports about a potential outbreak of the plague in Russia. Speaking to reporters outside of the White House, Trump said he hopes to provide a new update about the situation in Russia by today. The Russian official said at first a woman at an anti-plague research institute died from an unspecified form of the disease, then later said that the woman died from pneumonia. The merger between Paramount and Warner Brothers Discovery has been finalized. Matt Mattinson has more.
4: The new company is adopting the name Skydance. The $110 billion transaction is expected to result in thousands of job cuts because there will be so many overlapping roles. The transaction cleared a major legal hurdle last week. That's when a federal judge approved a settlement resolving an antitrust challenge brought on by California and 11 other states. I'm Matt Mattinson.
3: And Tropical Depression 9 is now churning in the southwestern Gulf. Forecasters with the National Hurricane Center say the system could strengthen in the next couple of days. I'm Mark Mayfield.
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0: And he is Eric Harley, and I'm Gary McNamara. One of our favorite men on the street interviews coming up in just 1 minute.
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0: We saw this story yesterday, but just never got to it. And I saw the audio had come out today from Fox. Yeah. This was festival goers in liberal Tacoma Park, Maryland, are asked whether they'd be willing to give up their homes if the government decided the property was needed to house others. And the answer's all over the map. Are you ready?
1: I'm ready.
0: Hey, here we go.
17: I mean, if we were all doing it, I'd be so gay. Do you know what I mean? And who's coming to me? Is this a decision I'm making through democratic means? Then yes. Yes, I would be so game if I voted for it. Sure.
18: I don't know that I would necessarily love it, but I mean, if it was something that was beneficial, I'd at least consider it. I mean, I necessarily, like I said, nobody wants what they have to be taken away from them, but there is something to be said about, like, you can set up things so that they're available for everybody.
17: Do I want to give it my private? Of course I don't want to give it my private property. Are they going to reimburse me fairly? That would be helpful in making my choice.
19: I don't think that's a good idea. But I think the idea of rent stabilization, for example, is an excellent idea, where you limit the rate of increase in rent in order to help people stay in their homes.
0: All right. Now, this is the best answer coming up.
1: All right.
0: Ready?
1: All right.
0: Here we go.
20: I think that's a ridiculous idea. It's a fool's errand. The idea that somehow we're going to be better off if the government is in charge of allocating all resources, that sounds not in any way desirable.
1: I love the people. Well, if it's done in the democratic process, no.
0: The government decides your property is needed.
1: Yeah.
0: They're right. Not saying you get a democratic vote. The government decides your property is needed.
1: Right.
0: They're going to take your property. Would you be willing to do it?
1: Right. You know, and this is obviously the, you know, the next step for those. We remember during the COVID years, there were some rank and file liberals that were saying, well, nobody should own my property, which translates into I can't afford my rent. And so what they were saying was, no one should be able to evict me from where I live. You know, this, and that was kind of the beginning of a new run of squatters. Not that squatters were brand new at that time, but there were people that just found a loophole and became squatters and were living in people's homes. I don't know how you let that go if you're state legislators. I don't know how you let that go for 1 second. But this was this idea of being able to live rent-free. By the way, part of that came from the subprime mortgage mess. When people got into homes, and it was astounding how many people got into these homes with no down payment, and they got in there and then never made a payment and then were evicted. But the eviction process was taking so long that they went months and months and months and never made a house payment. And it was, you know, this is this mentality that somebody else should pay my, you know, because if we're talking like healthcare, when that comes up, well, nobody should make a dime off healthcare. We've actually had callers tell us that. Nobody should make a dime of profit. Well, no, nobody should make a dime of profit off of a shelter or food or water or transportation. Oh, wait, what are we looking at? Communism, where you don't make anything, but nobody makes a profit, and I feel better about that when I have nothing and the government controls my entire life.
0: You know, we've talked about how people think, you know, whether they connect the dots, whether there's actually critical thinking, or whether their whole worldview is actually determined by a slogan,
1: yeah,
0: or a meme or a paragraph without any specifics, you know, in it at all,
1: right?
0: And you know, when I look at the left that hates private monopolies, that, you know, monopolies are, and everything out there is a monopoly. They don't even know how to explain it, but everything's a monopoly.
1: Right.
0: But when you have the clearest example of a human monopoly, which is the federal government, and not only does this monopoly have the ability to take your property through taxes, they have found the loophole, because you might say, yeah, but there's, you have representation in that government.
1: Mm.
0: But they found the loophole to go into massive debt,
1: yeah,
0: to tax people who aren't alive yet.
1: Right.
0: And the left views that as a positive thing. Yeah. And they believe that if they look at a big corporation, because remember, big corporations, if they have competition or not, the left views as a monopoly.
1: Yeah.
0: There's nothing that comes close to the ability of government to be a monopoly. Nothing.
1: Right.
0: There's nothing that comes close in our society. And yet they believe that that monopoly actually is the most efficient and productive way to allocate resources in a society. You cannot be a critical thinking person and actually say, look, I'm open to all ideas here. You know, what is a monopoly and why do I believe? Because you could ask me that. Why do I believe that the private sector works better? Competition.
1: Yeah. Right.
0: Competition that drives everything.
1: Right. It works better because of failure. the fear right. of failure. If you're going to compete in the marketplace as a business, you're going to have to, you know, first of all, you're going to have to make sure you have inventory or be able to supply services, whatever it is going to be. But beyond that, you're going to have to know what your competition is doing at every single moment. Two prime examples are the two top retailers right now in America, Amazon and Walmart. And when you think about Amazon, started with a guy selling books in his garage, you know, and it's and then all of a sudden he's competing on a legitimate level with Walmart. I don't know that anybody saw that coming. For years, Amazon didn't make a penny of profit. I don't know that anybody saw that, but Jeff Bezos had that vision and was able to leverage everything ultimately into a business that is now not just here domestically great or big. It's a global business, and Walmart is now trying to play his game on the e-commerce level. If you don't know competition, if you don't know your competition, what's out there, the marketplace, if you're not constantly aware of that, then you'll fail. That fear of failure and that competition is what works for the marketplace and works for the consumer.
0: So number one is competition. There's actually two here. Number one is competition. And number two is you are much more immediately accountable for the money that you spend than in government.
1: Oh, yeah.
0: You think about government, good God, Congress, Senate, all their pet projects that they want.
1: Right.
0: Are those projects? Is the government money, when a senator says, I'm bringing the bacon home, is that bacon the most efficient way to use taxpayer dollars? Or is it something that helps keep somebody reelected? And whether it actually works or not, whether the government spending actually works or not, doesn't matter. It's the fact that, you know, the TV stations will say, you know, the state, for example, when you look at, I'll give a perfect example. When you look at New York and Hochul and the legislature giving out $500 checks because they caused electricity prices to skyrocket through the roof, mm-hmm. where electricity prices are double what they are in the state of Texas.
1: Yeah. Yeah.
0: They caused it.
1: Right.
0: And then they come back and go, all right, let's give you $500, you know, before election time. Because we caused this to happen.
1: Right.
0: Nothing like that can happen when you have competition and more accountability for the money that you spend in any type of human endeavor.
1: And make no mistake, from November 4th on, they don't care. There won't be any more checks until the next election cycle, maybe. But you're on your own. Now, this is all to... They know the mistakes they've made. All this is coming back on their internals, all of it. And they're seeing it. It's well, what do we do? Well, we'll just write people a check. It's the oldest game in politics.
0: When you see, and this is outside the business portion of it, but not necessarily because they help destroy so many businesses. When you saw what happened during COVID, when they made so many of these decisions without actually having the science behind it.
1: Right.
0: And then when the science started coming out, government, liberals especially, for their willing or their wanting to control,
1: mm-hmm.
0: kept things going in our society that were absolutely unacceptable in the United States of America.
1: Yep. They ignored real information that was coming out so that they could maintain control of people and businesses. And this is something they've been trying to get control of. They saw COVID as the greatest opportunity for them to do that. They wanted to control language through social media. They were doing that for the longest time. Just go back and look at the Twitter files and then ask Zuckerberg what they were doing over at Facebook during the 2020 election cycle. Look at all of these things that they wanted to control. COVID was the perfect opportunity because you couldn't see it. You didn't know it. Everybody was wearing masks. All of a sudden, the world looked very scary, and they loved that, except for the fact that they weren't wearing the masks. Why? Because, not because they were hypocrites. They didn't buy the science. The governor of California didn't buy the science. He didn't believe in it, but he knew he could control other people. And that was part of it, has been a part of the left, and they thought it was the perfect opportunity. And ultimately, thank God, it failed. But they still control people with fear. The world is ending. Climate change.
0: And the entity that does the most damage because of their monopoly status and their wanting power and control over your lives has convinced the American public that that businesses involved in competition each and every day and much more accountable for the money that they spend are the reason that you have your problems today. Yeah. And they look at the public believing them and go, these people are a bunch of suckers.
1: Yeah.
0: Yep. That's what they think.
1: Yep.
0: We are Red Eye Radio.
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27: We're talking about peacocks.
28: A peacock is specifically the male. The peahen is the female. They are not native to the United States, although they thrive in coastal, warmish areas.
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28: 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Again, the peacocks will use it to try to ward off or intimidate trespassers in their territory, but for the most part, the whole thing is to impress the peahens.
27: And they will shake those feathers, and the shaking isn't just like, hey, look how pretty. Mm-hmm. Science has discovered semi-recently those vibrations are in lockstep with the peafowl's head feathers that they used to think were just for show, but mm-hmm. now they realize they vibrate at the same intensity and that they can actually, you know, sort of feel when those tail feathers are vibrating in their direction through their head feathers.
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0: We are Red Eye Radio. He's Eric Cronin, and I'm Gary McNamara. And you know, really, the incredible thing we've talked about, I know Jonathan Turley wrote about it also, but the new polls out there showing that support for K through 12 education, one of the lowest levels ever. People completely dissatisfied. School choice, they want it.
1: Yeah.
0: But you talk about a monopoly.
1: Mm-hmm.
0: You know, you talk about and the wanting for the monopoly and the Democratic Party pushing for it year after year after year after year. And now even in blue states, they're saying, well, wow, we've got to. Why do you think that happened? Why does anybody put an ounce of trust in a government monopoly and their belief that they have the ability to allocate resources better than the private market? There's no evidence to show that. It's exactly the reverse. Mm.
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5: President Trump says he has a call scheduled with Russian President Putin over reports about a potential outbreak of the plague in Russia. Scott Carr reports.
6: I have a call scheduled. Yep, very soon.
7: Speaking to reporters outside of the White House Tuesday, Trump said he hopes to provide an update soon about the situation.
6: So far, we're in very deep discussions. We'll be able to report about it probably tomorrow.
7: He says he's being briefed by intelligence. Russian officials said at first a 28-year-old woman working at an anti-plague research institute died from an unspecified form of the disease. Then later said the woman had died from pneumonia. Secretary of State Marco Rubio has called on Russia to be more transparent about the incident. In Washington, I'm Scott Carr.
5: An FBI whistleblower says the Trump administration's Department of Justice pushed the agency to investigate protesters in Los Angeles last year. The whistleblower made a formal complaint to the Senate Judiciary Committee, alleging that the FBI was pressured to investigate the protesters in violation of their constitutional rights and the Bureau's own policies. The protests were against ICE activity in Los Angeles and occurred outside federal buildings in the city. The complaint was released by Democratic Senator Alex Padilla of California, who demanded responses from Attorney General Todd Blanche and FBI Director Kash Patel. President Trump thinks his midterm rallies are helping Republicans get out the vote.
8: But the rallies have changed things around. They're letting people know what the Republicans have done, and it's incredible.
5: Speaking to reporters before departing the White House Tuesday, Trump touted positive economic numbers, adding he thinks Republicans are going to do very well in the midterms, which are less than 30 days away. Trump was in Maryland Tuesday after visiting Deep Red, Nebraska on Monday for another rally. And Tropical Depression 9 has formed in the southwestern Gulf and is now being monitored by the National Hurricane Center. Forecasters say the system could strengthen as it moves generally northward over warm waters during the next couple of days. Those from the Florida Panhandle to Louisiana are being advised to monitor conditions. I'm Mark Nefield. The Commerce Department says the U.S. trade deficit widened sharply in August. Chris Caraccio has details.
9: This amid an uptick in goods related to the building of artificial intelligence build-out and the unpredictability of import tariffs. Imports rose over 4% for the month, pushing the total imbalance to over $105 billion. That was a nearly 14% jump from July over the Dow Jones consensus estimate for $102 billion. It was also the biggest deficit since the all-time gap in March of 2025, just before President Trump's announcement of reciprocal tariffs against U.S. trading partners. I'm Chris Caraccio.
5: A new lawsuit is calling on the Trump administration to reveal its plans on deploying election monitors at polling places during the midterms. The NAACP filed a lawsuit Friday against the Department of Justice Civil Rights Division, claiming there's an urgent need for the department to produce and release the records and information about a plan to deploy 1,000 election monitors at the polls with less than 30 days before the November midterms. The suit alleges the Trump administration is searching for evidence related to unfounded claims of voter fraud instead of ensuring access for voters. The merger between Paramount and Warner Brothers Discovery has been finalized. Matt Mattinson has more.
10: The new company is adopting the name Skydance. The $110 billion transaction is expected to result in thousands of job cuts because there will be so many overlapping roles. The transaction cleared a major legal hurdle last week. That's when a federal judge approved a settlement resolving an antitrust challenge brought on by California and 11 other states. I'm Matt Mattinson.
5: And Lionel Messi is finished with his decorated Argentinian career. The global icon played his final match for the country's national team on Tuesday against Benin. Messi had a goal in the 71st minute, also hitting two assists in Argentina's 3-0 win. He finishes as Argentina's leading scorer and appearance holder. Only Portugal's Cristiano Ronaldo has more games or goals. I'm Mark Mayfield.
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12: 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A black man from the projects comes forward with information about the case.
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12: 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Lee Harris is sentenced to 90 years.
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12: Behind bars, Lee finds an unlikely ally in his cellie, Robert. The pair are like chalk and cheese. There's no way their paths would ever cross on the outside. But as a fellow inmate, Robert sees through the lies and vows to do the unthinkable. Clear Lee's name.
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23: Now, it's Red Eye Radio. Gary McNamara and Eric Harley talk about everything from politics to social issues and news of the day. Whether you're up late or you're just starting your day, welcome to the show. 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
24: All across America, we are Red Eye Radio. He is Eric Harley and I'm Gary McNamara. Good morning. Hello. All right, so one of the things we're talking about, you know, with the election coming up, and as you said, you know, I think one of the best things, just the way that you put it, and it was a couple of weeks back, and you said, look, anything the Republican Party is doing, you know, is fixable.
25: Right.
24: Where the Democrats are going aren't is not fixable.
25: Right.
24: And we look and wonder, for all that we believe the Republican Party has done wrong in this administration, again, it's fixable, and it's not close to where the Democratic Party wants to go.
25: Mm-hmm.
24: So we talked yesterday about the fact that, you know, that Trump's out there trying to get his base going. I go, why wouldn't his base vote Republican?
25: Yeah, right.
24: Even if you're not, let's say, because I'm probably, I don't even know what the percentage is, probably 60 to 70% in favor of what the Republicans do. there's a ton of stuff I disagree with. You know, yeah. And what I disagree with is when they move close.

0: You're there to do my bidding. You're not there to become a celebrity. You're not there for me to bow down before you and say, you're the greatest ever. Because I know in the history of the United States, you're going to be gone. And what's important? Important is what the actual law is and what the Constitution states.
1: The work that you have done remains. And yes, if you talk about executive orders, those can be turned over quicker than any act of Congress. Although acts of Congress can also be turned over.
0: Everything can be turned over. It's harder to do.
1: Supreme Court,
0: yeah,
1: you know, decisions can be turned around. There can be, there can be change, but our founders made it harder for that change for a reason. They made it difficult for, it should be slow, but the tendencies, the ideas that they promote, where you want to, if you're in the Republican Party, kick the door open for the left to take over, because at some point the left will control the White House,
0: right,
1: and probably both chambers on Capitol Hill again. And then you look at what they want to do, what the Republican Party wants to do. I'm not saying I can deal with. I'm saying it can be dealt with. There are ways to change it. The left is not going to change. This is a culture now that is deeply embedded into the radical left, and the radical left will lead the Democratic Party
0: right
1: for our lifetime and beyond.
0: And the one example is, you know, Trump coming to stump for
1: Paxton. Yeah.
0: And it's like, you know, Paxton, there is no energy. If I was reading this the other day, there is no energy. And so Trump needs to come down to solidify the base.
1: Yeah.
0: Well, then you're not a good Republican, or you're not a good conservative, because there's stuff I disagree with Paxton on totally.
1: Mm-hmm.
0: Paxton is not a perfect candidate in any manner or way. And I look at some of the things he's doing in the state of Texas. I disagree with them.
1: Right.
0: But I may agree with him 60% of the time. I agree with Tallarico 0% of the time.
1: Yes.
0: Because I know he is an extreme radical who wishes to change the Constitution of the United States. There's something wrong if you call yourself a Republican and you say, well, my excitement level is low. What the hell are you talking about? You know,
1: are you not motivated by the radical left right now?
0: Right. You're not motivated by the things that they wish to do. Everything that we've laid out, everything that they are, that we're against. If the candidate isn't perfect, I'm just not going to vote. I've never thought that way. It's always been, what's the lesser of two evils?
1: Yes.
0: Or what's the greater of the two positives? But I haven't done that in a long, long time.
1: We have to go back
0: what's
1: to
0: what's the greater of the two
1: positives? I don't know how far you'd have to go back on that one.
0: I think about 1862.
1: Yeah, probably.
0: And so, right about the time you started voting. When I see this, I'm just like, well, then you really don't care.
1: Yeah.
0: Because, you're in it for some type of emotional satisfaction that has nothing to do with ensuring that the society and the republic that we live in, you know, that the government, because I understand, but we understand why the Constitution exists and why the Bill of Rights exists.
1: Yeah.
0: To limit the power of the government.
1: Yeah.
0: Since I understand that, I want to limit the power of the government over my life, and there's no way that the Democrats will limit that more than the Republicans will. So just on a umbrella, the entire umbrella of why I vote, I don't even need to get into the specifics of the issues. You eventually do, because that's why you look and you say, you know, they wish to have much more power over me and much more power and control.

0: over the money of society. I'm against that. Yeah. Why? Mm. Because I believe in the United States of America, the Constitution, the Republic, free markets.
1: Yeah.
0: Because that's the number one. It's the way to create more productive, efficient, and happy people.
1: Yeah.
0: And but when we fall for the BS of the studies, well, the happiest people are the people where the all the social programs are covered for them. Oh, they're not so happy anymore because the middle class pays a heck of a lot more in taxes, and the whole thing of, well, they're happier. I go, well, how do you define happiness?
1: Right.
0: To me, happiness is freedom and opportunity. And in that, because that's long-term happiness, freedom and opportunity.
1: Yeah.
0: It's not short-term. Give me the stuff that I want that I don't have to pay for. In long-term happiness is knowing I have freedom and opportunity, and in there, there's going to be periods of unhappiness because I have failed.
1: And you know,
0: and every human fails, and you get up, but I want that freedom and opportunity to fail and then succeed. And to me, I have no idea the way that the left is thinking and the way a significant portion of the populist right is thinking is completely and totally foreign to me.
1: Well, it's, you know, I think there was this COVID effect, COVID era effect. Wow, we can stay home? Wow, things didn't go to hell? Wow, what's the least I can get away with? What's the least I can do? And then it was about, it really was about, because when and you and I have talked about this. I actually had someone who's on the left, who's a friend of mine, and we had this back and forth on social media. I sent a person there to do my bidding. Oh my gosh, I can't believe you admitted that. Well, you do the same thing. And when I explained it to her, then she just stopped posting. Because when we say that, I'm not doing it for my own satisfaction, even though I may be satisfied with them doing the right thing, whoever that public servant is and whatever role they're in. The real satisfaction comes from that it benefits a free society. Not me. I'm fine. I can take care of me. I don't need the government. I don't need the government to hand me things and supply things for me. I can handle it myself. But when they're doing the right things, it benefits a free society, and it nurtures an environment that creates opportunity, which creates more liberty for everybody. And I'm talking about anybody and everybody, whether I agree with them or know them or love them or not. This is what this is all about. The left wants to come in and take that opportunity away from you. They don't want you to have your choices with your own children. By the way, that's one of the ads I saw. How the left is going after your own children, and what they want to do, what they're promoting is that they, if the parents didn't let that child have the surgery, the transgender surgery, then the parents would be prosecuted. They're promoting this idea of actually prosecuting, punishing the parents for not going along with the child's wishes. And this kind of indoctrination and massive rule over your child is part of the game.
0: Well,
1: not only do you not have any freedom, but they don't want you to have any decision in the classroom for your child, or if your child is indoctrinated and then believes they're not a girl, they're a boy, or they're not a boy, they're a girl, and they want surgery, and you disagree with it, we'll consider that child abuse. If you can't get up and get off your ass and go vote against that, I don't know what to tell you.
0: Yeah. You know, the other example is what we played earlier in the show was the audio of that festival where they asked the question, if the government said they needed your home, would you give it to them?
1: Yeah.
0: If it was under the democratic process, well, no, they're not asking you. They're saying, you know, the question is if they want to take it for whatever purposes they want it,
1: yeah,
0: to give it to somebody else.
1: Right.
0: I do it. Well, I don't know if they should do, but you know, it might be a good idea. You know, it's like even the right answer, as we said, the woman at the end, no.
1: Yeah.
0: It's not government's job to allocate resources and private property of people.
1: Here's the thing.
0: The fact that people actually think that way is just absolutely just completely and totally foreign to me. And so this whole thing that Republicans aren't excited, well, then you're worthless.
1: Yeah.
0: If you're not excited to go out and vote, because it's not, I know. I don't vote because I believe government's going to take care of me. I vote to limit government's power over us. That's what gets me excited. And if you're a Republican and you call yourself a conservative and you're like, well, I'm not getting what I want and I should get something, then you're worthless as a Republican and you're not a conservative.
1: Well, and you're making it about you. You're making it, if you're turning it into this tribal thing, you're making it about you. It's not about you. It's about a free society and what benefits a free society. And if you don't see that, you've been wearing blinders just like the left. You're willfully ignorant. Need to take them off, and you need to vote in the direction that creates more opportunity and freedom. And by the way, on that question of would you be okay for the government to take your home, I'd like to qualify those respondents and ask first, how many of you own a home and have any equity whatsoever in that home?
0: That's a great question. You know, we've often said when you do polls that they should have qualifying questions for it. Yeah. Would you let them take your home? Well, if you had full equity in it, if you had half equity in it, if you have any equity in it, should the government just be able to take your home and not pay you anything for it?
1: Exactly.
0: In order to benefit, I love this. In order to benefit society.
1: Right.
0: And that's the line that people want to be BS'd. Yep. Dad was right.
1: Yep.
0: Well, we'll just take your home that you own in order to benefit society. Oh, yeah, then I'd be willing to do it. No, you wouldn't.
1: Yeah. You don't have any equity in your home, I'm guessing.
0: Yeah, what we figured out is, you know, whether it's the Democrats talking about shoplifting, it's okay to steal from someone else. Don't you dare steal from me.
1: Right.
0: Steal from them.
1: That's right. Defund the police. Not my police.
0: Not my police. Right.
1: I think they should defund the band, the police.
0: They were. Long time ago.
1: No, believe it or not, they're still making a lot of money. They're getting unbelievable.
0: Oh, they're still funded. Okay, they're not together, but they're still funded.
1: Oh, they're funded. They're well funded.
0: Oh, that's a great point.
1: They're well funded. Yeah. Yeah. No, it's but you look at that attitude. And I guarantee you, go back to those respondents. Let me first ask you, do you have any equity whatsoever in your home? No? All right. On to the next person. I want to talk to people who have equity in their home and find out what they would say. The government taking your property, because you've got teeth in the game, and those teeth go with the government.
0: We are Red Eye Radio.
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3: Rainfall over much of the central and eastern Gulf Coast in coming days due to tropical storm development.
4: Sometime this week, there is a 90% chance overall of tropical development, and that will be very close to the Mexican Gulf Coast, likely over the Bay of Campeche, and that is not too far from the U.S. Gulf Coast, and we're looking at that system expected to lift northeastward with time.
3: USDA Chief Meteorologist Brad Rippey says regardless of development, rain will be spread across the southeastern U.S.
4: The bulk of the heavy rain should fall along and near the Gulf Coast from southeastern Louisiana eastward through Florida. We do expect at least 4 to 8 inches. Those numbers could go higher if we have a significant consolidated tropical storm or hurricane heading toward that region.
3: Regarding potential ag impacts, possible harvest disruptions could be offset by needed topsoil moisture replenishment in the region. I'm Rod Bain reporting for the U.S. Department of Agriculture in Washington, D.C.
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11: On the night before Halloween in 1975, 15-year-old Martha Moxley was murdered in the Tony Bellhaven neighborhood of Greenwich, Connecticut. She was rich and beautiful and loved by all who knew her. For decades, despite intense media scrutiny, police failed to make an arrest. In 2000, 25 years after Martha's murder, her one-time neighbor, Michael Skakel, was arrested. He'd been 15, like her, at the time of the crime. He was also a cousin of the Kennedys.
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11: 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I read the articles. Of course Michael Skakel killed his next-door neighbor Martha Moxley. He beat her to death with a golf club. 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And if you followed the case like I did, I bet you knew it too. My name is Andrew Goldman. I've been a journalist for 30 years. I got involved in this case in 2015. But here's the thing. Once this story got its hooks in me, it wouldn't let me go. From NBC News Studios, Dead Certain, The Martha Moxley Murder is a podcast series that I believe will finally provide a full, true, authoritative account of the Martha Moxley case.
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0: We are Red Eye Radio. He's Eric Carly, and I'm Gary McNamara. So, yeah, I just thought it was we should comment on that because I've been seeing a lot, especially then, you know, that Trump's out there. And he's out there because he's not out there to convince independents.
1: Right.
0: Trump is not out there to convince independents.
1: Right.
0: He's
1: right,
0: out there in order to shore up the base. And I'm like, why does he got to shore up the base of the Republican Party?
1: Right.
0: You're telling me, you cannot tell me that you cannot be excited to go out and vote to stop what the Democrats want to do, which is the most radical agenda in the history of the country. Yeah. And I'm not interested in that because they didn't give me exactly what I wanted.
1: Yeah.
0: The Republicans.
1: Yeah.
0: And if I don't get exactly what I want, I'm not going to vote. And if the Democrats take over, well, then that's the punishment for the Republicans not doing the right thing.
1: Yeah.
0: Well, there comes to a point where it's so rad. We're not talking about the difference of spending $10 billion on a project versus $12 billion on a project.
1: No, well, I was going to say that earlier. Right. It's not the difference between, okay, they want this health care plan versus the other side wants this health care plan or benefit or whatever it is. It's, again, a very solid line. And you're either with the radicals or you're not.
0: Right.
1: And if you're going to stay home as a Republican voter, then you're with the radicals.
0: By the way, very appropriate to say today, October 7th.
1: Yes, yes.
0: As you said way back then.
1: Yep.
0: You're either with the radicals or you're with...
1: Yep, everybody else.
0: Everybody else. Either you're with the terrorists or you're with everybody else.
1: Yep.
0: Everybody's trying to soft sell it, you know, as we have seen.
1: Yep.
0: And
1: there's no middle ground.
0: There is no middle ground when it comes to anti-Semitism.
1: Ground. There's no middle ground on the anti-Semitism. There is no middle ground on the political game in the United States anymore. There is no middle ground with the left. There is no compromise meeting in the middle. That's why we're frustrated with Republicans when they say, well, we could do this and it's more of a liberal idea. We're like, no, you're opening the door for them. Don't do that.
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3: President Trump heads to Texas today with the midterm elections less than 30 days away. This marks Trump's third visit to the Lone Star State in less than a month to stump for GOP candidates. Republicans are seeing close poll numbers in a state that they have long considered safely red. Lionel Messi is finished with his decorated Argentinian career. Tammy Trujillo has details.
4: The global icon played his final match for the country's national team on Tuesday against Benin. Messi had a goal in the 71st minute, also hitting two assists in Argentina's 3-0 win. He finishes as Argentina's leading scorer and appearance holder. Only Portugal's Cristiano Ronaldo has more games or goals in men's international history. I'm Tammy Trujillo.
3: And Cornell faculty members are pushing for a no-confidence vote against the university's administration over its handling of an alleged 2024 gang rape. A resolution led by labor history professor and faculty senate member Paul Ortiz is expected to be reviewed by the full faculty senate October the 14th. I'm Mark Mayfield. It's Halloween.

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1: Now, this would have been some band. Elvis Costello says he wanted to lead one for a now-canceled late-night show. What's

0: During this week's episode of the Rolling Stone Music Now podcast, the singer revealed that he pitched himself for The Late Show with Stephen Colbert before the show's original band leader, John Batiste, got the job. Costello said it was an impulsive thing to put himself and his band, The Impostors, forward. He went on to say that it was too much to ask of his band members, as three would have had to relocate to New York, among other reasons. Late Show with Stephen Colbert aired its final show May the 21st of this year. I'm Mark Mayfield.
1: The merger between Paramount and Warner Brothers Discovery has been finalized.
2: The new company is adopting the name Skydance. The $110 billion transaction expected to result in thousands of job cuts because there will be so many overlapping roles. The transaction cleared a major legal hurdle last week. That's when a federal judge approved a settlement resolving an antitrust challenge brought by California and 11 other states. I'm Jennifer Bolsoni.
1: And the entertainment world has lost some special people.

0: 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That's entertainment. I'm Daria Albinger.
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8: And he is Eric Carlin. I'm Gary McNamara. 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
9: And thank
8: after
9: you.
8: After the show is over, it becomes our podcast.
9: Yeah.
8: Is that cool?
9: Yeah, it is.
8: And we take care of, we killed two birds with one stone. By the way, I really don't have any intention of killing any birds.
9: I heard a comedian say that we should change it, the suggestion from, I don't know, PETA or someone, that it should be feed two birds with one scone. Which is stupid. Birds don't like scones.
8: It might kill them.
9: Well, that's what the comedian said, yeah.
8: You feed them scones.
9: He said, you know, scones get pretty hard after a while. You could actually probably kill two birds with one scone.
8: That's exactly. But when we discuss, you know, the election and just in general where the public is, you know, on government in general.
9: Yeah.
8: And the belief by so many people that big government, that is an absolute, the biggest monopoly that you could possibly ever get.
9: Yeah.
8: And with the federal government's ability to borrow money from future generations, the immorality of doing that doesn't seem to bother people. And people are like, oh, I think that's a great, I think the federal government, you know, that they can run things better. The private sector is a problem. And the thing is, the criticism of the private sector comes from the biggest monopoly that exists out there. You know, we saw in the Paramount Warner.
9: Yeah.
8: You know, attempted antitrust lawsuit from the 12 states that said, this is a monopoly. This is a monopoly. And the AG of California, we're doing monopoly, antitrust. And then they folded.
9: Yeah.
8: And there was not one antitrust argument to be made at all. None.
9: No.
8: They make this crap up as they go along
9: because
8: they know it relates to people. They look at the people and they go, these people are the biggest suckers out there. We can just scream antitrust, monopoly, and we're the biggest monopoly out there.
9: Yeah.
8: And we're not, they're really not monopolies. We're just calling them monopolies because we know the idiots will respond.
9: Yes.
8: Speaking of idiots, this Jonathan Turley's column that on his website.
9: Yeah.
8: He said, here's my column. In the first place, God made idiots, Mark Twain wrote in 1879. That was for practice. Then he made school boards. End of quote. Mark Twain, 1879.
9: Yeah.
8: And this is probably when we talk about the monopoly and how the Democrats have been able to, there's two things. The Democrats have been able to sell to a significant portion of the public that the private sector is the problem when they're the problem.
9: Yeah. Yeah. Over and over again.
8: And the other one, the biggest lie they've been able to convince people of is corporate taxes are good because they punish the corporation and therefore you're getting something when it's actually a stealth tax that hurts the poor the most. It's just amazing.
9: Yeah.
8: It's amazing when you look at it, you go, how stupid can people be? How can't you connect the dots? And it got to the point of being so bad that when it was Obama talking about the profits tax on
9: windfall profits tax on
8: oil companies. Mm-hmm. And it was like the argument was brought up. They said, well, if you raise it, you know, what you're saying is the oil companies are greedy.
9: Yeah.
8: And so if you raise the cost of doing business, they're not going to pass it on to the consumer, when obviously they pass everything on to the consumer because it's crystal clear every time there's an increase in the barrel of oil, you see it at your gas station a day later.
9: Yes.
8: And so there's no more perfect example of how companies will pass on the cost to the consumer. And yet people seem to be completely unaware. That's what happens with corporate taxes. The same thing. They'll pass it on to you. They always do because their goal is to keep their profit margin the same or increase their profit margin each and every year. And so, which, by the way, by law, they're required to do.
9: Yeah.
8: Right. A company can't say, we're not going to make a profit anymore.
9: Right.
8: Because they have an obligation and responsibility to their stockholders.
9: Yes.
8: It's against the law if they do not work in benefit of their stockholders. Probably a lot of people don't know that, do they?
9: No, I mean, most people don't understand how business runs in general. The cost of doing business and everything that they essentially are paying for, which includes taxes.
8: And so... To me, those are the two things. The biggest monopoly is constantly trying to convince the biggest monopoly with more power than any corporation could ever have has successfully convinced the people of the United States, or at least half the people of the United States, probably more, might be 60% when you look at the populist Republican that exists today. Oh, yeah, these companies, these billionaires are the problem. They're not the problem. They never have been. You're buying the BS because it's great to be able to blame somebody else for what you feel is your lot in life.
9: Yeah.
8: When the people responsible for making your life not easier, and that's why they exist, they make it harder, is government.
9: Yep.
8: And so schools, perfect example. As Jonathan Turley writes, he writes, Mark Twain said, in the first place, God made idiots. He wrote, that was for practice. Then he made school boards. It appears that most Americans now agree with him. New polling shows that K-12 education has now reached a record low in the number of people who are even somewhat satisfied with the state of education in the United States. What is most troubling is that the near total contempt for our school system does not make a bit of difference. Families and students have become largely irrelevant to an education cartel, a self-sustaining, self-perpetuating political alliance of unions and politicians. According to Gallup, only 32% of American adults say that they are completely or somewhat satisfied with the quality of K through 12 education. That is the lowest figure in Gallup's 27 years of asking the question. Public satisfaction with the school system has dropped almost 20 points since 2024. The collapse comes at a, and I think COVID was responsible for a lot of that.
9: Mm-hmm, mm-hmm.

0: collapse comes at a time when universities are reporting that college students are entering higher education without basic math and other skills. We've also seen a dismal decline in standards at elite universities like Harvard, where faculty has been compelled to teach high school level math classes to students. In May, faculty in the University of California system, which eliminated standardized testing to achieve greater equity in admissions, reported an alarming lack of math knowledge among new students. Duh! Most recently, the University of California San Diego faculty report found a nearly 30-fold increase since 2020 in students whose math skills fell below the high school level. Like many of us, neither the drop in skills nor public support is surprising. For generations, the public school system, a government monopoly, for the longest time, has failed students in major cities. Despite massive budget increases, actual test scores continue to fall or remain at subpar levels. He said, in a prior column, this is Jonathan Turley, I was particularly moved by the frustration of a mother in Baltimore who complained that her son was in the top half of his class despite failing all but three of his classes. Her story led to my changing my view of school vouchers. Despite my long support for public schools, I believe vouchers may be the only way to take control away from the education cartel by introducing real competition based on academic performance. And think about this. We put government in charge of educating our students. They are completely failing. And for some reason, we have this belief, well, government can take care of everything else.
1: Yeah. And we keep saying we need to give more money to these institutions to do more failing.
0: Well, you know, if you ask the people out there, should more money go to schools? They'll say yes.
1: Yeah. It's overwhelming and has been for the longest time. I can't remember the last time. I mean, aside from conservatives. Then my dad and I were having a conversation here recently. And, you know, he's not doing too well, but he's sitting there. This was a shorter little talk show. And he said, Department of Education. He said, if I was president for 1 year, first thing I'd do, get rid of Department of Education, turn it over to the states and the local school districts and say, okay, you get this much money. You do what you want to do in your schools. And we've been talking about this as conservatives for the longest time. You have a government running your children. And here's the trade-off. This is the problem. The trade-off is, oh, well, we'll feed them breakfast. We'll keep them all day for you. We'll feed them lunch. Hey, we'll give them an afternoon school or after-school snack. You don't have to worry about it. We'll take care of them.
0: And then here, faced with lower proficiency scores, teachers' unions and school administrators have continued to lower proficiency requirements. They are simply pushing students out the door without basic skills, robbing these kids of any chance to break out of cycles of poverty and unemployment. When confronted with their poor performance, school board members have declared meritocracy to be a form of white supremacy.
1: Yeah.
0: Gifted and talented programs are being eliminated in the name of so-called equity. In any other field, such generational failure would be unthinkable. No business or enterprise could ever sustain itself. However, that is the point. There is little competition in the system. Blue states have largely blocked voucher programs while protecting teachers from performance-based standards. Actual students have become irrelevant to budgets. In Chicago, there are schools that remain open despite 80% vacancy rates. One school, and we brought this to you a couple of weeks ago, Frederick Douglass Academy High School, has only 27 students or 2% of its building capacity.
1: Wow.
0: The school system spends $55,500 for each student at Frederick Douglass Academy. You know, the research came out. We brought it to you a couple of weeks ago. The United States now spends more on education on per student, K through 12, than anybody in the world.
1: Yeah.
0: Yeah. Overall, 35% of Chicago schools are half full or less, but that did not stop the schools from spending a couple million on transcendental meditation sessions or giving teachers and students days off to join the May Day protest with city-subsidized buses. Wow. According to a recent study in 2025, the Chicago Teachers Union spent a record $4.2 million on politics and lobbying, but less than 18% on representing teachers. This includes massive contributions used to elect former teacher and union organizer Mayor Brandon Johnson, a former organizer for the union. Johnson, in turn, has effectively turned his office over to the far-left union. And this is what we believe. We need more government involved in more things in our life. I mean, it's, Eric, it's beyond stupidity. None of it makes any sense. And that's why when Republicans say, you know, or we hear, well, Trump has to be out there stumping because the Republicans, the excitement level is just not there. Then you really don't care. If you've been voting and you're not going to vote now to stop this, if you can't see it, then you really don't care.
1: You've let them win. You're okay with them winning. You're okay with the radicals taking over.
0: Yep. And for some reason, and I call it the security of imagery. Oh, I believe government will take care of me. That's what it is. Not the security of substance, but the security of imagery.
1: Yeah.
0: We are Red Eye Radio.
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10: 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And boy, oh boy, do they have a lot to say about it. 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

0: We are Red Eye Radio. He's our crony, and I'm Gary McNamara. The monopoly of government, Jonathan Turley writes, in economics, there are few scourges older and more damaging than the cartel, which is, he's talking about the, in this particular case, teachers unions and the Democratic Party, which uses its power over an area to create higher prices, lower quality, and stifled innovation. Figures such as Randy Weingarten of the American Federation Teachers effectively made their unions piggy banks for the Democratic Party and appear at far-left rallies to support Democratic causes. In return, Democratic leaders give this cartel most everything that it demands, including barring competition in the form of public vouchers or tying budgets to improving the education of actual students. That's why one of the greatest examples of the failure of government is education.
1: Yep.
0: Yet half the country says, we want more government control over more things. It's insanity,
1: yeah.
0: Eric.
1: Yeah.
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1: President Trump says he'll speak with Vladimir Putin soon about the potential outbreak of the plague in Russia. More from Ann Thompson.
7: He told reporters that he has a call scheduled very soon, saying U.S. intelligence agencies are in deep discussions about it.
1: Trump said he hopes to provide a new update about the situation in Russia by Wednesday. President Trump was in Maryland Sunday to announce an investment in a submarine facility in Baltimore. He's highlighting the $3.7 billion investment from defense contractor Anduril in a Baltimore shipyard to manufacture parts for Virginia-class submarines. The president says the project is part of his broader effort to rebuild the military and create jobs. Tropical Depression 9 has formed in the southwestern Gulf and is now being monitored by the National Hurricane Center. Forecasters say the system could strengthen as it moves generally northward over warm waters during the next couple of days. Al Roker with more on the timing of landfall.
8: It's got all this warm water to provide strength, possible rapid intensification. By sometime Friday evening, it's going to make landfall somewhere between New Orleans and Panama City. Still too early to tell, but we do expect upwards of 10 inches of rain stretching from New Orleans all the way to Tampa.
1: Residents along the Gulf Coast are urged to review hurricane plans and stay tuned for updated forecasts and any potential watches or warnings. The future of a permanent daylight saving time bill is uncertain with no clear path forward. That's according to the Senate Majority Leader John Thune. The South Dakota Republican told Politico that President Trump feels strongly about supporting the legislation, but there's no consensus on it yet. The merger between Paramount and Warner Brothers Discovery has been finalized. The new company is adopting the name Skydance. The $110 billion transaction is expected to result in thousands of job cuts due to possible overlapping roles. The transaction cleared a major legal hurdle last week. That's when a federal judge approved a settlement resolving an antitrust challenge brought by California and 11 other states. I'm Lisa Taylor.
9: Some headlines from the NFL. Veteran Eagles old lineman Lane Johnson, a two-time Super Bowl champ, is retiring effective immediately. The announcement comes after Johnson missed the Eagles-Rams game Sunday for personal reasons. Ravens QB Lamar Jackson is dealing with an ankle sprain, and the NFL Network says Jackson only has an outside chance to play Sunday when the Ravens visit the Falcons. Veteran backup Tyler Huntley will start if Jackson can't go. The referees union is challenging the NFL over the suspension of two officials. The union says the punishments for line judge Jeff Seaman and referee Adrian Hill are excessive. Baseball playoffs. The Padres are still alive. They bounced back from their walk-off loss Sunday to beat the Brewers 4-3, closing to within 2-1 in the best of five series. Manager Craig Stammen.
10: The stick-to-itiveness, the no quit, they keep bouncing back, you know, all those adjectives that you can use for that. This team has showed that all year, and they showed it especially, you know, tonight.
9: Also last night, the Dodgers beat the Braves 3-1. LA takes a 2-1 lead in that series. I'm Matt McCoy.
11: The merger between Paramount and Warner Brothers Discovery has been finalized. Matt Mattinson with more.
12: The new company is adopting the name Skydance. The $110 billion transaction is expected to result in thousands of job cuts because there will be so many overlapping roles. The transaction cleared a major legal hurdle last week. That's when a federal judge approved a settlement resolving an antitrust challenge brought on by California and 11 other states.
11: A new lawsuit filed in federal court claims 8 Starbucks drinks advertised as sugar-free may not actually be sugar-free after all. The suit was brought by 3 customers and alleges some of the drinks contain between 13 and 21 grams of sugar in a venti serving. The drinks named in the lawsuit include hot and iced vanilla and caramel protein lattes, along with protein matcha beverages. SpaceX stock shot up 8% this week, making CEO and founder Elon Musk a trillion again. The jump comes as SpaceX has been benefiting from AI infrastructure and other related agreements, Starship and Neo Cloud government contracts. And Wall Street is headed for a record-shattering $90 billion year. Here's Daria Albinger.
13: The industry made nearly $46 billion in the first half of 2026. That's up over 51% from the same time last year. Wall Street also added 7,000 jobs, raising the city's securities workforce to a record 207,400. The city and the state benefit from Wall Street's windfall. It's added nearly $8 billion to the city's budget and pumped almost $26.5 billion into state coffers. The report warns, however, that next year may be different, citing stubborn inflation and the economic impacts from the war with Iran.
11: And the Princeton Review, out with what colleges give your student the most bang for their buck. Tammy Trujillo with the result.
14: For the fourth year in a row, Georgia Tech took the top spot among public schools with a score of 95 out of 99. Schools are measured on financial aid offerings, overall college costs, and academic rates. rating. Number two on the best value list is the University of Virginia. Number three, the University of North Carolina at Chapel Hill.
11: I'm Monica Nelson with your consumer and business news.
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25: Hey, Mike. Mike. What day is it, Mike? It's hump day.
26: 1, 2, 3.
27: Starting your morning off right. A new way of talk. A new way of understanding. Because we're in this together. This is your morning show with Michael Del Giorno.
28: What made that commercial come back?
29: I don't know. They just started replaying it again on all the television networks.
28: Could Where's the Beef be far off?
29: Please. I'd love to see that old lady again.
28: Where's the beef? Oh, we got a lot of beef for you this morning. Good morning. 8 minutes after the hour, welcome to Wednesday, October the 7th, year of our Lord, 2026, on the air, streaming live on your iHeart app. This is the show that belongs to you. This is your morning show. I'm Michael Del Giorno, honored to walk you through this day. Jeffrey's got the sound. Red's keeping an eye on the content. And if you're just waking up, President Trump says he has a call scheduled with Vladimir Putin over reports about a potential outbreak of the plague in Russia. As I'm surprised there's not more concern over this yet, the rumblings of this, the paranoia of yet another COVID or / biological weapon from an enemy nation. But it's beginning to build if you keep your eye on the internet. Israelis are marking the 3 years since the Hamas-led October 7th attacks today. As the war wages on, Krista Pike has awakened. She is conscious and speaking nearly a week after a botched execution in Tennessee. Bill Harris, one of the men, this was a very 70s moment when Patty Hearst was kidnapped in the next scene, robbing banks. But one of those men who kidnapped the heiress, Patty Hearst, has died. Tropical depression number 9 has formed in the southwestern Gulf. And the merger between Paramount and Warner Brothers Discovery has been finalized. But as we always warn,

0: know that it was confusing to many, but certainly to the mainstream media, references to, you know, Iran could attack U.S. cities. They could take out Los Angeles, take out San Diego. This is, you know, the president making the case of what he's preventing. And I guess because Gavin Newsom said it and the media has Trump derangement syndrome, suddenly the word is out. The president is suggesting that Iran should take out Los Angeles and San Diego. So the White House clarifies President Trump's comments at the Monday night rally. The president was not insinuating that he wanted Iran to attack U.S. cities, but instead wants to prevent Tehran from having the capability. The quote was, it's a small price to pay for keeping the world safe, keeping our country safe. They could take out a city. Let them take out Los Angeles. Let them take out San Diego. This is a very small price to pay. I mean, I understand the matrix. But now it's official, Trump derangement syndrome can impact hearing. That's kind of a foolish story, but it does reflect how divided we are. Sounds of the day will do that as well today. So I would hardly say it's any more than a leftist narrative that Axios is certainly trying to sell. Trump under fire for saying Iran could take out LA or San Diego. This is a mountain meat molehill. Most say polls don't affect how they vote. This one's interesting. I don't know that ever in my life a poll has impacted how I vote. If it's an issue on a ballot, I've studied the issue. I really don't care the conclusions others came from ever. Now, especially now when I know polls, well, they've been weaponized like everything else. I mean, it's not just that they're inaccurate, and I can explain, and we have explained why they are inaccurate and why they never might be accurate again. And part of that is we don't have phones, home phones anymore. They can't find us. Part of that is we don't trust each other, so we don't answer questions. The right certainly doesn't trust universities and the media, and that's usually who's doing the polls. So they're not picking up. They wouldn't tell you if you asked. And that's part of it. But basically, it's the divisions in our country that drive this. And I don't see that ending in any foreseeable future. So I can only speak anecdotally. For me, I never let polls impact. I have voted for a lot of people who the polls suggested would lose, and they did. I voted a few times for people the polls suggested would lose, and they didn't. But they were who I decided on. There was a time when they used to do these. I guess, Red, do they still do them? You know, those little quizzes you can take, and it'll give you the candidate. They used to do it mainly around presidential elections. And mine was always Duncan Hunter. I think, was that his name, Duncan Hunter, in California? So I would think, well, I'm for Bush. It would say, no, you're not. But it would match your values and beliefs and stances on issues to the candidate that most matches you. And it rarely did match the one that you planned to vote for.
1: Wouldn't it be incredible on a poll, or not even a poll, on a ballot, if all it said was what they were for?
0: Oh, I would love that.
1: Didn't provide a name.
0: Well, that came up in the debate last night with Susan Collins and Troy Jackson. I mean, if the voters of Maine can't see the differences between these two and vote accordingly, now, unless you're caught up in the us versus them and the socialistic wave and making some kind of a political statement, or I'll vote for anybody who isn't an incumbent. I mean, they are very different, and that came out. The one part about the debate was when Troy Jackson was, we don't need voter ID. We already have, illegals are already prohibited from voting. Wait till you hear our sound of the day coming out of a hearing in Minneapolis. So the governor gives everybody a driver's license, and the driver's license basically settles the dispute as to whether somebody's a legal voter or not. Somebody gotta run that scenario by Troy.

0: checks and see if he still feels the same way. But it was interesting when it would match you up, but it never impacted. Even then, it's not like I voted for Duncan Hunter. So probably not a big surprise, and probably less of a surprise today based on just how little we trust polling. I mean, polling is basically a political weapon now. The point I was making earlier about technology and phones and mistrust and the Matrix, and I ain't answering anything the Washington Post is asking. I wouldn't. But beyond that, it has been weaponized. The classic old Rush that listeners always remind me of. By the way, just in full disclosure, I go back to Rush from when he first began. I was one of his first affiliates. We were friends when I lived in Washington, D.C. But I never got to listen to Rush for 20 years because we were on at the exact same time. But it's funny when I hear this because I used to say this too. Polls are designed, first of all, polls are designed to tell you what people are thinking at a particular moment, and a moment by the time you read it that is already gone. And most of the election ones start with, if the election were held today, well, it's not going to be held today. So it's a snapshot of a moment in time that has passed. Does not say anything about what's going to happen when the time comes. That's number one. Number two, is it designed to give you a sense of where the voter is or where they're trying to get the voter? And I think the mistrust is warranted today. Polls have been weaponized. Polls have been inaccurate. Polls should not be trusted. Of course, they should not affect your vote. And thank God, according to Rasmussen in our Poll of Plenty, it's not. Although the warning of David Zanotti is true. People are asking ChatGPT to help them decide how to vote in the midterm elections. Now, I don't know that ChatGPT is registered to vote. You're supposed to. So there's a civic duty that has been failed here. But look out. Bots could play. This is what Zanotti and I discussed. Was it last week or the week before? I think it was last week. This may be the first major election that chatbots may play a defining role in the outcome. And guess what? If they break laws, how do you hold a chatbot accountable to election laws? Another unintended consequence in chaos. So we'll kind of mix the news. I think if I have a favorite story of the day, it's from The Hill. Few Americans associate their elected leaders with the term courage. That shouldn't surprise you. We don't have statesmen anymore. We have career politicians. But where do we look at the list of who Americans, groups of Americans most and least associate with courage? I don't have to remind you, since 9/11, first responders are still at the top of the list. But the rest of the list will be interesting to you. And who is very low on the list should be frighteningly interesting to you. Towards the bottom, pretty close to the bottom, is parents and faith leaders. I think I know. This horse ain't got no reins. But we'll cover a lot. Miss a little, you'll miss a lot. And miss a lot and we'll miss you. Or you can catch up with the podcast later. It'll be up by 9:30 Central, 10:30 Eastern. Well, what's happening right now in the Middle East is not just another headline because it could affect your wallet. 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All right, 20 minutes after the hour, one chance to live. This Wednesday, October the 7th. One chance to understand it together. Got some smart people to help us understand it better. Because we're all in this together. This is your day. This is your morning. Top five stories are next. Don't just start your day off right. Keep it right all day long. 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
2: Yeah, roads around the St. Louis area are quiet as we get things started on this Wednesday morning. There are no reports of any accidents or stalls. Nothing like that to slow you down. Headed west on Interstate 70 toward Wentzville Parkway, you're going to see some brake lights. Just a brief slowdown out there through that work zone down to just one lane. Hopefully they'll get that picked up here before too long. The rest of the area, we're seeing speed limit runs on dry roads with light traffic all around the St. Louis area. I'm Tim Gilbert. That's Total Traffic.
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1: Good morning and blessings to Jeff, Red, and Michael Del Zorno. What a beautiful family.
2: Well, I don't know about that.
3: That's very nice.
2: But I think I am the best looking in the family anyway.
4: 25 minutes. That's sweet, Rebecca. Thank you. Good to be on in the City of the Arch. All right. President Trump says he has called and scheduled a conversation with Russian President Vladimir Putin over reports about a potential outbreak of a plague in Russia. Scott Carr has more from Washington.
5: I have a call scheduled. Yeah, very soon.
6: Speaking to reporters outside of the White House Tuesday, Trump said he hopes to provide an update soon about the situation.
5: So far, we're in very deep discussions. We'll be able to report about it probably tomorrow.
6: He says he's being briefed by intelligence. Russian officials said at first a 28-year-old woman working at an anti-plague research institute died from an unspecified form of the disease, then later said the woman had died from pneumonia. Secretary of State Marco Rubio has called on Russia to be more transparent about the incident. In Washington, I'm Scott Carr.
4: China past, Russia present. George W. Bush, fool me once. Shame on you, fool me twice. Well, not so much. President Trump says he's working, the work on the Washington, D.C. reflecting pool is almost complete. Mark Mayfield has more.
7: Trump said on Tuesday that repairs to the Lincoln Memorial reflecting pool are close to complete and that the 2,000-foot-long pool will be refilled this week. He also said the reflecting pool will be about as vandal-proof as you can get. The U.S. Attorney's Office in Washington, D.C. determined back in July that the damage to the pool was the result of flawed installation by the contractor. I'm Mark Mayfield.
4: Damage-proof. I wonder if there'd be like great white sharks swimming around in it. It's been nearly, it's been exactly 3 years since the October 7th Hamas massacre in Israel that triggered the ongoing war in the Gaza and the worldwide rise of anti-Semitism. Sarah Lee Kessler reports on this third anniversary.
8: There's been a spike in attacks on Jews, synagogues, and a surge in anti-Israel demonstrators chanting from the river to the sea.
9: I think there are definitely evil forces out there.
8: Yael Eckstein is president of the International Fellowship of Christians and Jews. She also shared her reaction to chants of Palestine will be free.
9: Free Gaza, 100%. From Hamas. Free Gaza from Hamas that educates the children to kill and to hate and to be suicide bombers. Free Gaza from Hamas and let the Palestinian people live in peace.
8: Eckstein says the answer to hatred is love, light, and brotherhood. I'm Sarah Lee Kessler.

0: 70 years old. That's too young. Jackson's family said he passed away yesterday, but did not give a cause of death. He was known for songs like You Are My Lady, which I thought was great, Rock Me Tonight. His family said Jackson was a kind, generous soul and added he loved his fans with everything he had in him. Freddie Jackson was 70 years old. About 36% of Americans love Halloween. I'm not one of them. My wife is. Decorating their homes, their workspaces, oh, and more.
1: Decking out your vehicle for Halloween is a relatively new trend, picking up in popularity in the 90s. Magnetic bats along the doors, limbs hanging out of the trunk, and spider legs on the roof rack. It's a fun way to embrace the spooky season. The CHP says it's A-OK as long as there's no illuminated lights, nothing that obstructs the driver's view, and you know the corpse in the passenger seat will not get you into the carpool lane. I'm Bree Tennis.
0: My mom had a boyfriend in high school that worked for a funeral parlor picked her up one time.
2: Oh, no.
0: And someone was in the car. Dodgers beat the Braves 3-1. LA up now 2-1. Padres 4-3. Staying alive. Staying alive. Brewers still lead the series 2-1. We got Guardians and the White Sox at 3. Dodgers, Braves at 5. Rays and Yankees at 7. And Brewers and Padres at 9. Lots of baseball tonight. Birthdays, John Cougar Mellencamp, 75. Vladimir Putin himself, 74. And Colonel Ollie North is 83. It's your birthday. Happy birthday. We're so glad you were born.
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0: 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Glenn Beck, Clay and Buck, Sean Hannity. 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
5: President Trump says he'll speak with Vladimir Putin soon about the potential outbreak of a plague in Russia. More from Ann Thompson.
6: He told reporters that he has a call scheduled very soon, saying U.S. intelligence agencies are in deep discussions about it.
5: At least 8 people are dead after Russia bombarded Ukraine with drones and missiles. Ukrainian officials say Russia launched an attack overnight that damaged residential buildings and infrastructure across northern Ukraine. Tropical Depression 9 has formed in the southwestern Gulf and is now being monitored by the National Hurricane Center. Forecasters say the system could strengthen as it moves generally northward over warm waters during the next couple of days. Al Roker with more on the timing of landfall.
7: By sometime Friday evening, it's going to make landfall somewhere between New Orleans and Panama City.
5: Residents along the Gulf Coast are urged to review hurricane plans and stay tuned for updated forecasts and any potential watches or warnings. I'm Lisa Taylor.
8: Once again, traffic is in good shape around the St. Louis Metro for your Wednesday morning. We were seeing a bit of a slowdown westbound 70 approaching Wentzville Parkway. They had it down to just one lane. Looks like two lanes are getting through now, and traffic has thinned out nicely there. In fact, we're seeing speed limit runs all around the St. Louis area now. Light traffic, dry roads, and those speed limit runs. As your Wednesday morning commute continues, I'm Tim Gilbert. That's your latest total traffic.
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0: with faith, facts, and common sense. It's your morning show with Michael Del Giorno.
1: I can't stop singing Freddie and You Are My Lady.
2: Yeah,
1: and I'm just sitting here. You know how our platinum hour always goes off in a different direction?
2: Yeah. Full of shenanigans, as they say.
1: Best songs to slow dance to. You Are My Lady, Freddie Jackson.
2: Yep.
1: Here and Now, Luther Vandross.
2: Yeah.
1: What was the one Eric Clapton's, the one where she's getting dressed?
3: Wonderful Tonight.
1: Wonderful Tonight.
4: You look wonderful tonight.
1: I think I'm going to take my wife out slow dancing.
2: You need to take her skating. That's couples only skating right there.
1: Yeah. Let's Get It On, Marvin Gaye.
2: Oh, yeah.
1: I mean, we could add to that list using the talkback line. Hey, we want to welcome your morning show. We now have Arizona covered. Phoenix, KFYI, Tucson, Flagstaff, and now we're along the border. Here to serve the border agents in the wee hours of the morning, the chair is against the wall. The chair is against the wall. We're now on News Talk 560 KBLU in Yuma, Arizona. Red, white, and K-blue. And our thanks to the owner, Derek Egeberg, for trusting us with your listeners this morning. Welcome, Yuma. What was Mary's big line yesterday? Guaranteed human?
2: Yeah,
1: human?
2: Guaranteed human.
1: The new iHeart, your morning show slogan? All right. Can't have your morning show without your voice. Good morning and welcome. 37 minutes after the hour, early bird gets the worm, sleepy squirrel misses the nut. Here's Bob in Mississippi.
5: Well, good morning, crew. Gonna be a great day. Go back to the doctor. Hopefully I get my playground pass back. Comment by Trump on nuke in California. I think he meant nuke Newsom. Low IQ Bob, Mississippi.
1: Bob, you're starting to worry me. We would like an email on your condition. There's something we need to be praying for. You got to let us know.
2: Yeah, Bob had a procedure, and he doesn't sound like he's got all his strength back yet.
1: Listen, I am a man of faith, and I am full-blooded Italian. If there's something I need to be worrying about and praying, I need to know.
2: Let me know.
1: Michael's listening in Ohio this morning.
6: Netflix has an unbelievable documentary on the Eagles. And as I was watching it last night, I kept thinking, when is there going to be a documentary on Michael, Jeffrey, and Red during the Platinum Hour?
2: We need a documentary.
1: Don't make fun.
2: Well, that's just the way he says it.
1: Yeah, I think he knows it's documentary. Yeah. First of all, that's the history of the Eagles, part one and part two. It's one of my all-time favorite documentaries that tells the story of the Eagles. I watched it, too. It came back. Now that is not new, and it's hard to catch it, you know, you need to catch it like when it's on something you can tape because it's rarely ever available. And it is available right now. I think it's Netflix. Netflix or Prime. And I encourage people to watch it. It is.
2: They were truly rock stars, man. I mean, well, just, good gracious.
1: There was just a lot of dynamic. I mean, yeah. There are so many favorite. I mean, Jackson Brown writing Dr. My Eyes with the tea kettle going off is a great story. But probably my favorite is when Joe Walsh joins the band.
2: Yeah.
1: And, Bernie not Lee. Don Henley, but Glenn Frey. Glenn Frey goes, okay. So now we got Joe Walsh in the band. And that's interesting, because that's a lot of personalities. You know what I'm saying? But watching his life spin out of control and how the band intervened and he got sober for Hell Freezes Over, and it's changed his life. That's a remarkable. It's just a great document. Our documentary would not be as great. Mine is led today by waking up with gum in my hair.
2: What?
1: So, as many of you know, I quit smoking years ago, but I can't quit Nicorette gum. So now I'm addicted to Nicorette gum.

0: And one of the last things I do is I put my gum on my end table, and it must have got near my headgear for my CPAP. So then I put my CPAP on. I fall asleep, not very well, I might add, to the point where it said, tread carefully today. My sleep score was 46.
1: Oh, no kidding. That's not good.
0: Reds is even worse because he was the designated watcher of the Susan Collins-Troy Jackson debate. And like Krista Pike, he has just regained consciousness from that electric affair. So I wake up this morning and I go to get out, you know, take my head off the pillow.
1: Right.
0: And the pillow comes with it. Then I realize there's gum all over the pillow, all over my hair. So I am going to lose a good portion of the hair in the back of my head.
1: Oh, so is that where it is?
0: Yeah, it's right here. Giant clump, and there's no, I don't think there's any getting it out. So the documentary today would be on how I'm about to go bald to get gum out of my hair. No, Michael, I think I'd stick with the history of the Eagles as the bottom line. Woody in Arizona.
2: Morning, Michael. That response of we've already got laws in place to keep illegals from voting is so insincere and devoid of intelligence. Yeah, and we've got laws against speeding and running red lights. We've got laws against drinking and driving, and we've got laws against murder. But guess what? They do it every day.
0: This is a frightening thought. Woody, how many people drink and drive and never get caught? And thank God no one ever gets hurt. You only hear about the ones that do get caught or the people that do get killed. How many people speed every day and get a ticket versus speed every day and never get caught? Now you really get the frightening picture. This is kind of what was happening in Minnesota. Tim Walz signs a driver's license for all law that everybody on the left playing shirts and skins cheers on. But what's the consequence of that when it comes to voter fraud? Well, a House Fraud Prevention and State Agency Oversight Policy Committee was having its overview, and here's how it sounded. First, the clip of the license for all announcement.
3: It's done.
4: Packed room at the St. Paul Armory erupted after the governor's signature made driver's license for all the law of the land.
5: So we give driver's licenses to anyone here. You don't have to be a citizen. You don't have to, which is a photo ID. So if someone comes in, they register, they have the driver's license, but they have an incorrect social or no social or whatever. So then they become incomplete. But if they walk in to vote with their driver's license, does that make them all of a sudden now okay?
6: Mr. Linnell.
7: Madam Chair, so the designation on the roster for someone whose registration had been incomplete, if they present the election judge with that acceptable identification document, that would clear the challenge from the roster and they would be permitted to cast a ballot.
6: Mr. Anderson.
5: Well, okay, there's your problem. thank you.
6: So just to clarify, someone who is not a citizen but presents a driver's license at that point in the process could be permitted to vote?
7: Madam Chair, at the time of registration, as well as at the time of submitting a ballot, every voter is signing the attestation affirming their eligibility to vote, including that they meet all eligibility requirements, that they are a U.S. citizen.
0: But yes, they would be able to cast their vote illegally. Wonder what role that will play in the outcome of the elections in Minnesota. Rogers in Sacramento.
8: Morning, Michael. I, too, don't let polls dictate how I vote. Never have. But I do look at them as a way to kind of temper my expectations when I do vote. I kind of know how it's probably going to go, and then I'm surprised when it does go good. For example, here in California, there are 14 propositions on the ballot, most important being 39, voter ID. And polls will tell you it's pretty popular, both parties and independents. So let's see what happens.
0: Yeah, I used to feel that way. Now I don't have any trust whatsoever in the polls, so I don't have any expectation that the polls are right, so I'm not surprised or shocked. I don't think they're relevant at all anymore, and thank goodness the Rasmussen polling shows that. Steve in Oklahoma City.
9: Hey, I pretty much use Grok for everything. And you can go in there and you can ask it what its policies are and stuff. And it'll give you a fairly detailed report. And I've read through all that. If you try to get it to show bias, it absolutely will not do it. It's pretty interesting. I played around with it the other day and it's true.
0: That's Grok, but there are many others. Keep those calls coming. Can't have your morning show without your voice. You can also email Michael D at iHeartMedia.com, which Roy in Youngstown already has. And Roy, that was sick, but funny. All right, top five stories of the day. An FBI whistleblower says members of the Trump administration pushed the Department of Justice to investigate protesters in Los Angeles last year. Scott Carr has more from Washington.
10: A formal complaint's been filed by the insider with the Senate Judiciary Committee, alleging the FBI was pressured to investigate anti-ICE protesters in L.A. in violation of the Bureau's own policies and the protesters' right to free speech. The protests in question were those held outside the L.A. Metro Detention Center and Federal Building. The complaint's been released by Democratic Senator Alex Padilla of California, who's demanding responses from the Attorney General Todd Blanche and the Director of the FBI, Kash Patel. In Washington, I'm Scott Carr.
0: And this, of course, would be outrageous if it happened. Not outrageous when the Democrats do it. President Trump was in Maryland yesterday to announce an investment in a submarine facility in Baltimore. Mark Mayfield fills us in.
11: Trump highlighted the $3.7 billion investment from defense contractor Anduril in a Baltimore shipyard, manufacturing parts for Virginia-class submarines.
12: Today, we're officially launching the construction of the largest new shipyard in the United States. This is since World War II. There's been nothing like what we're doing today.
11: The president says the project is part of his broader effort to rebuild the military and to create jobs. Trump is in the middle of a midterm election blitz and is tying the Baltimore event to his economic policies. Maryland Democratic Governor Wes Moore claims he was blocked from the event after working to close the submarine deal. The White House denies Moore's claim, saying he was invited and accused Moore of throwing a tantrum. I'm Mark Mayfield.
0: A new lawsuit is calling on the Trump administration to reveal its plans on deploying election monitors at poll places during the midterms.
13: The NAACP filed a lawsuit Friday against the Department of Justice Civil Rights Division, claiming there's an urgent need for the department to produce and release the records and information about a plan to deploy 1,000 election monitors at the polls with less than 30 days before the November midterms. The suit alleges the Trump administration is searching for evidence related to unfounded claims of voter fraud instead of ensuring access for voters. I'm Tammy Trujillo.
0: John Fogerty is confirming his first shows for 2027.
14: Oh, Susie Q. Oh, Susie Q. Baby, I love you. Susie Q.
11: The first three shows are scheduled for February 11th through the 13th at PH Live at Planet Hollywood Resort and Casino. These shows will celebrate the legacy of Creedence Clearwater Revival. Tickets go on sale to the general public this Friday. I'm Mark Mayfield.
0: I'd have to put the list together of all the great celebrities that we have interviewed. I would have to put that one way towards the top. Remember when we had Fogerty on, how great that was?
1: Yeah. Oh, yeah.
0: You didn't play that on a best of soon. That was a great visit. All right, Dodgers beat the Braves 3-1. Dodgers are now up 2-1 in that divisional playoff. Padres staying alive, 4-3 over the Brew Crew. And now Milwaukee's lead is down to 2-1. Today, all four are in action. Guardians down 2-0 to the White Sox are in Chicago at 3 o'clock. Game 4 of the Dodgers and Braves will be at 5. The Rays up 2-0 over the Yankees are at Yankee Stadium tonight at 7. And the Brewers and the Padres will wrap things up with Game 4 tonight about 9 o'clock. Birthdays today, Russian President Vladimir Putin is 74. The Colonel, one of the most wonderful, gracious people I ever had the honor of meeting. Even picked up the phone. My mom used to think he was such a doll, living doll. And he picked up the phone and talked to my mom on the phone. Oliver North, 83 years old today. X Factor American Idol Simon Cowell, 67. And whether he's John Mellencamp, John Cougar, or John Cougar Mellencamp, he's 75 years old today. And if it's your birthday, happy birthday. We're so glad you were born. Batavia, Illinois, 2:40 a.m. A woman sees a flashlight and some shadows outside her window. Police say the man in her backyard was a registered sex offender. A military court convicted him in 2024. He'd taken a sailor's key card, let himself into her room, and he watched her sleep. Creepy. Never met the woman in Batavia. Saw her on social media. Researched her. Found her home address. 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All right, 51 minutes after the hour. Well, I don't think it's going to be a shock to you that courage is not a word we use to describe our elected leaders. They're not the only ones getting bad grades when it comes to courage. That story when your morning show continues next. It's not just your morning show. It's your radio station. Glenn Beck, Clay and Buck, Sean Hannity. Thanks for starting your day off right with your morning show. We're 104.9 The Patriot.
15: Yeah, it looks like it's possible we've got an accident westbound 270 at the Chain of Rocks Bridge. Appears to be on the Missouri side of the bridge. So watch for some brake lights there. Traffic is slowing as you make your way across the Mississippi River westbound on 270. It's our only slowdown. The rest of the St. Louis area traffic is moving very well. I'm Tim Gilbert. That's Total Traffic.
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1: Good morning, Michael. Daniel from Hernando, Mississippi. Use olive oil. It'll take it out. Ice works also. Have a good day, man.
2: Yeah, this is Stefan from Orange County, California. Peanut butter. Use peanut butter to get the gum out of there.
3: Steve, truck driving in Poughkeepsie, New York, WKIP territory. Hey, I used to chew a lot of bubble gum as a kid. You know what you do to get gum out of your hair? Salad oil. Try salad oil. I'm telling you, it works. It'll save you from going bald prematurely and keep the shiny side up.
4: Jay wrote this, morning buddy. Put some ice on the gum to make it cold and brittle. Then use some olive oil or coconut oil in the area to help slide the gum out. Hope you have a great day.
5: I have heard olive oil is very good for that.
4: Yeah. I obviously stuck the Nicoderm gum on the nightstand. It stuck to the thing I put my mask on with, and then it got all in my hair. And I do have a Giordano's pizza arriving today about 10:30, according to FedEx.
5: I got to ask one question.
4: If I could get this gum out of my hair, I think I can resurrect this into a great day with a nice pie. Actually, I got three pies coming.
5: Does your chewing gum lose its flavor on the bedpost overnight?
4: Well, just a tad. Okay, so when asked to select which category of people they most associated with courage, are you ready for this? Just 4% of Americans picked elected officials. These are not temporary people of all walks of life representing others, being statesmen, stateswomen, and leading in courage and then going home. These are career politicians and operatives. And the American people see it, and they don't see it as courage at all, which is interesting because it actually tied at 4% social media influencers, which is a lot of what politicians have become. In the new poll released Wednesday, respondents were given a list of 16 different groups of people: first responders, scientists, teachers, average Americans. Gallup then asked them to pick three they saw as most linked to courage, which Gallup defined as deciding to do what's right in the face of personal cost. And then they asked them the three they associated with the word the least. Now, you know where politicians fell? Right towards the bottom. Athletes, also near the bottom. Social media influencers. Elected officials. Teenagers. At the top, first responders, military personnel, nurses, teachers. Surprisingly, I mean, if 60% put first responders, only 17% put faith leaders. Only 15% post-COVID put scientists. And this is frightening. Only 14% put parents. Uncourageous parents and faith leaders. Well, that may explain the rest of the list.
6: This is John J. Kennedy from high atop the lofty peaks of Mount Juliet, Tennessee. 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
7: The midterm elections are heating up. Congressional control and President Trump's agenda hang in the balance. Every headline has the potential to shift the odds. According to Kelsey's new midterms hub, Democrats have a 62% chance to control the Senate. 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
12: President Trump says he'll speak with Vladimir Putin soon about the potential outbreak of the plague in Russia. More from Ann Thompson.
13: He told reporters that he has a call scheduled very soon, saying U.S. intelligence agencies are in deep discussions about it.
12: At least 8 people are dead after Russia bombarded Ukraine with drones and missiles. Ukrainian officials say Russia launched an attack overnight that damaged residential buildings and infrastructure across northern Ukraine. Tropical Depression 9 has formed in the southwestern Gulf and is now being monitored by the National Hurricane Center. Forecasters say the system could strengthen as it moves generally northward over warm waters during the next couple of days. Al Roker with more on the timing of landfall.
14: By sometime Friday evening, it's going to make landfall somewhere between New Orleans and Panama City.
12: Residents along the Gulf Coast are urged to review hurricane plans and stay tuned for updated forecasts and any potential watches or warnings. I'm Lisa Taylor.
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15: A St. Francis County family is seeking answers. Tom Noller has more.
16: After their 16-year-old daughter, Persephone Berger, was initially reported to have died in a hit and run, only later to discover she was run over by a sheriff's deputy. The family's angry the sheriff's department did not disclose this information sooner. They're now working with a legal team while authorities continue their investigation. I'm Tom Noller.
15: A St. Louis Metro woman is sentenced to 55 years in prison for killing her ex-boyfriend in 2023. A jury found 40-year-old Tara Anderson guilty of first-degree murder for shooting and killing 39-year-old Philip Armstrong outside of her home in Granite City. Prosecutors say Anderson had fired a gun at Armstrong before and during an argument and had also fired at a different ex-boyfriend. I'm Jackie O'Brien.
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20: Hi, Dad, this is Aaron.
19: You couldn't call into it remotely. You had to wait till you got home to check your messages.
21: You know, America's produced like lots and lots of stuff. Just piles of stuff. The fact of the matter is all day long, every day, there are warehouses full of stuff getting just pushed off a cliff. All day, every day.
19: That's Ian Nagoski, who runs the Canary Records label.
21: A friend of mine said that what he loves is being the guy standing at the edge of the cliff, waving his arms, going, wait, no, let me look at those first before you throw them away. I think there might be some good stuff in there. I think there might be some stories. I don't think we should throw all those away yet.
19: We have a season, 10 episodes of stories from that realm, of things that were just barely saved, and in some cases, not saved at all. A bizarre tale of two infamous New Yorkers.
0: They booby-trapped their home and turned it into a sealed fortress of ephemera.
19: A missing chapter of American music history.
21: There hasn't been a guess culturally that they matter. So they get thrown in the garbage.
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20: It's over. It's ephemeral. You're going to see something else the next second and nobody's ever going to see it.
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25: Traffic is in pretty good shape around the St. Louis area. Our one exception is going to be crossing the Mississippi River westbound on 270, right where they're building that new bridge, down to just one lane getting through on the Missouri end of the bridge. That's due to an accident. Has traffic jammed all the way back near the canal. Bridge. So as you come off the canal bridge, you'll see those brake lights. It'll be a slow go all the way to and across the Chain of Rocks Bridge. Rest of the area looks good for your Wednesday morning. Tim Gilbert with Total Traffic.
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31: 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A new way of talk. A new way of understanding. 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
32: Next week, two visits to look forward to. One with Terry Bradshaw, Hall of Fame quarterback, host of Fox Sports NFL Sunday mornings, as well as Newt Gingrich, the speaker, will be joining us. Next hour, our senior contributor, David Zanotti. We're going to take a look at why Obama would campaign with Al Sayed. What does that say about the Democrat Party? What does that reveal about Barack Obama? We'll do that next hour. If you're just waking up 8 minutes after the hour on this Wednesday, October the 7th, year of our Lord, 2026, Krista Pike is conscious and awake and speaking nearly a week after a botched execution here in Tennessee. Israel is marking the 3 years since the Hamas-led October 7th attacks, and the administration at Cornell University is facing a no-confidence vote amid the growing rape investigation. Our national correspondent, Rory O'Neill, is here with the very latest. Good morning, Rory.
33: And good morning, Michael. That no confidence vote is going to happen a week from today. The petition was filed by a labor history professor there, and essentially is asking the faculty senate to vote next week as to whether or not they have confidence in the team now leading Cornell. Other developments in the past 24 hours, a former Department of Justice official will look at how Cornell handles these sexual misconduct complaints. Sally Yates, who you'll remember from the Obama administration, she's not really looking at what happened 2 years ago. Instead, she's looking at the institution, how these cases and complaints are handled by the university and its police department. Also of note, ABC News obtained audio recordings of phone calls that the Jane Doe had with one of her alleged attackers. Some pretty disturbing stuff in there.
1: Yeah, and this all happened, you know, mentioning just moments ago, 2 years ago. Right. I mean, I guess from a news standpoint, I'm just curious, why is this all coming to the forefront now?
33: Because a civil suit was just filed in the case just a week or so ago. So the Jane Doe filed a civil suit against the university. That's what has reopened this and how the case may have been mishandled back in 24.
1: All right. So where do we go after this no confidence vote?
33: Well, then it'll be up to the trustees to see whether or not they do want to have a change of leadership at the school as a result of this and how things were handled.

0: at the university level. Is it real incompetence, or is it because of 24-hour news cycles and social media that it just seems like it? Because this story becomes a 1+1 doesn't equal 2 any longer.
1: Well, I would say the answer to the question is yes, in my either or scenario. Look, what they've already found is that not all of the information obtained by Cornell police went to the local prosecutor. Whether or not she claimed it was rape, the local prosecutor may not have gotten that part of the interview that was done. So that may have happened there. And then how the school handled it beyond that, because some of these students were suspended and expelled as a result. So the university knew some of what was going on, at least.
0: And as I mentioned, it is the 3-year anniversary of the October 7th attacks by Hamas on Israel and everything that has come since then. Rory will have more on that anniversary in the third hour, so stick around for that. Can't have your morning show without your voice, nor would we. And we welcome those of you now listening in Yuma, Arizona. News Talk 560 KBLU, red, white, and K-Blue. All you have to do is go to that talkback. There's a little microphone if you're listening on your iHeart app. You press that, it'll count you down 3, 2, 1, gives you 30 seconds to make a comment or ask a question. You say it, you send it, we all hear it, because we think it was time talk radio became a morning conversation again. So we have this fictitious kitchen table that we're all gathered around, and real human beings are kicking around these things rather than hosts pontificating. So the show is primarily about you, so your voice matters. Make sure you use that, just like Chuck did in Oklahoma City.
2: Good morning, crew. Michael, I think you should consider slow dancing to Shock the Monkey.
3: What?
0: Well, I don't know. Was he suggesting slow dancing by Johnny Rivers? Because we were going to add that to the list.
3: Well, he kind of shocked the monkey there, but yeah.
0: Well, I don't know what even knowing what that means.
3: It's Peter Gabriel's old song. Shock the Monkey.
0: Yeah, but that wouldn't be a slow dance.
3: Well, it would be.
0: Shock you, wild man. So what happened is Freddie Jackson died at the age of 70. And that song, You Are My Lady, that would be a great slow dance song.
3: Oh, yeah.
0: Let's Get It On, Marvin Gaye, one of the all-time great slow dance songs. Luther Vandross, Here and Now, a great slow dance song. Wonderful Tonight, Eric Clapton, great slow dance. Even though it's creepy because, he was singing about George Harrison's wife. But I was going to add to the list, and Red brought it up, Johnny Rivers, Slow Dancing. Because that was my first dance ever. Camp Hastings, 8th grade, Holmes Junior High. And my slow dance was with Donna Russo, who was the daughter of my Little League baseball coach.
3: Oh, wow.
0: Very mature girl, Donna Russo.
3: Really not.
0: In the 8th grade.
3: She's dating you.
0: She now is featured on many olive oil cans. But, we all remember that first dance, right? Like, we remember the first kiss, Jean Duisan, strawberry lip balm. Tom is listening in Indiana.
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5: Welcome, new listeners. You're going to love this show. I have never connected to a radio show the way I do with you guys and the listeners.
0: That's sweet.
5: So I hope you enjoy it as much as I do. Quick question. You keep saying that you think Rahm Emanuel is going to be the Dems' choice, and I've been meaning to call in and ask you, why do you think that? Because he's Jewish, right? So why do you think he would be the choice for them?
0: All right, so, again, if you follow narratives, if you follow news cycles, you're never going to know what's coming next. What have the Democrats done 3 times in a row? They've not allowed their voters to select their presidential candidate. It would have been Bernie Sanders in 2016. They had to use superdelegates and rig it so Hillary would win. In 2020, would have been Bernie again. But they had to rig it for Joe Biden. In 2024, probably would have been Bernie again, given the chance. But they hung on to Joe, or the body that once housed the mind of Joe Biden, till he secured all the delegates, then they handed it to Kamala Harris, who they wanted originally, but she was the first one out in the Democrat primary in 2020 because she's an awful candidate. By the way, as you will learn later today in our Sounds of the Day, still an awful candidate.
6: You know, our founders, they imagined a moment like this.
0: Still an awful candidate. But now, put that aside.

0: aside for a second. That's just the tactic they use. Now follow the people. John Podesta is the name you have to know, Lisa. John Podesta ran, along with Stephanopoulos, who now you think is a Good Morning America host, the Clinton campaign. He went on to be the special assistant to the president. Several special assistant roles over 8 years of Bill Clinton. John Podesta was president for 8 years. David Zanotti features this Once in a Christmas in America, but it's a video behind the scenes. And Clinton's going around filming room to room. And you pass by and there's Podesta at a desk doing presidential work while the president's riding around on a bicycle in the White House. John Podesta was president for 8 years. And then John Podesta was president again for 8 years when Barack Obama was president and did so under the title Chief of Staff. And I assure you, he was the spirit behind the auto pen and was president for 4 years when Joe Biden wasn't. John Podesta has served the most presidential terms in American history. And who was working alongside of him, even on those campaigns? Rahm Emanuel. Rahm Emanuel was a special assistant to President Clinton. Rahm Emanuel was the chief of staff for Barack Obama. He's one of the inner circles. He'll be their play this time. And part of what they're conditioning you for, kind of like in 2020, they were conditioning you for insurrection and unrest. That's what they were doing with BLM. That's what they were doing with Antifa. That's what they were going to do if Trump had won a second term. So they created the shadow campaign to save the democracy, and they stole the election instead. And then had a hard time calling off the insurrection and then pinned insurrection on Trump. This time their play is the crazy socialist left, the crazy right, MAGA right, Trump right. And then here comes their sensible guy who's been by their side all along through all three previous terms, Rahm Emanuel. Ready to be the lone voice of reason. The lone voice to talk to the silent center and say, no more MAGA with Vance. No more socialism and craziness. Sensible presidential leadership. So AOC will get off to the early lead. First of all, do you have any other explanation for why Rahm Emanuel is always in the news? A former mayor from Chicago? A former ambassador? A former presidential chief of staff? Why is he always in the news? Well, they want you to see Kamala Harris for the clown she is. Gavin Newsom for the proven failure he is. The crazy radical socialist for the danger they are. Because when AOC gets off to her big lead, they're going to bait and switch it and give it to Rahm Emanuel. The writing is all over the wall, and it's right in plain sight if you look for it. Now, if you're following the narratives, of course it can't be him or Shapiro. They're Jewish. But don't follow narratives. Rob's in Knoxville.
1: Hey, Michael. Just wanted to say that the education and knowledge of those on the left is only overshadowed by their immense stupidity if they truly believe laws against illegals voting will actually stop it.
0: No, no. Actually, coming up in Sounds of the Day, you're going to hear Chuckie Schumer give you the real, what I have always alluded to. The left has done everything they could to create a birthing crisis in America, and now their solution is invasion. Because who else is going to do the jobs? Joey in PA.
2: Good morning, Michael, Jeffrey Red. Yeah, you guys said out loud today what I was thinking about Bob in Mississippi. I hope and pray that everything's okay and things get back to normal and he gets his playground pass back.
0: Yeah. Don't you love our listeners praying for each other, caring about each other? What a great show. Priscilla in Memphis.
3: Good morning, Michael, Jeffrey, and Red. I love Slow Dancing with My Husband, too. You're the Inspiration by Chicago.
0: Oh, Chicago.
4: Absolutely.
0: Oh, there's something about Mary. She'll know what to dance to.
4: Good morning, Michael. I think the best slow dance was your first slow dance. Mine was in the eighth grade with a handsome boy named Paul, and the song was Color My World by Chicago. Oh. And a special honorable mention to birthday boy John Mellencamp, Ain't Even Done With The Night.
0: That's and a great slow ain't dance. Even Have a great done day. With the night. Yeah, Terry Kath on lead vocals on Color My World. That's not nothing wrong with that. Let's give David the final say.
5: Hey, Michael, the best one so far. Unchained Melody by the Righteous Brothers.
0: Hey, Red had that one.
5: Question.
6: What Red said, yeah.
0: Yeah, I closed many a deals to Unchained Melody in my day. Good times.
6: You don't need the visual. It's too early in the morning.
0: Good times. I didn't have gum in my hair back then. 21 minutes after the hour. When it... oh, that tickled me. Did I mention I got a Giordano's pie coming today, though?
6: You're getting food in the mail?
0: Yeah, from Chicago.
6: That can't be healthy.
0: I probably ought to have him fly in a Portillo's beef and sausage combo while I'm at it. When it comes to supplements, two things matter most. 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Because the story we can't wait to tell most is yours. 22 minutes after the hour, John Decker from the White House will join us. President Trump is returning to Texas today.
6: Here's a slow dancer.
0: Yeah. Hey, this was not a bad one.
6: Yeah, about that.
0: Are you gonna stay with the one who loves you, you dirty, rotten cheat? Maybe not so much. What about, what was the Betty Mardonis one?
6: End of the night. Yeah. Yeah, you can't do that one. That's not good.
0: Why is the president headed to Texas? Only White House correspondent John Decker knows for sure. That's coming up next half hour, and your top five stories are next. You're never more than minutes away from a real-time traffic update. 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
7: It looks like they cleared that wreck that was on the Missouri side of the Chain of Rocks Bridge. Traffic got lined up all the way back near Route 3. It's still pretty heavy, Route 3 across the Canal Bridge and continuing west on 270, but it opens up before you get to the Chain of Rocks and looks better headed into Missouri. Rest of the St. Louis area in good shape for your Wednesday morning. I'm Tim Gilbert. That's Total Traffic.
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20: We are the NFHS. That stands for the National Federation of State High School Associations. 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And so we stand. We stand for the runners, debate team members, and basketball players. We stand for their coaches, officials, and adjudicators. We stand for the drummers, football players, and actors. 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

0: We bring America and the world to your kitchen table every weekday morning. It's your morning show with Michael Del Giorno.
1: And plus a good morning to one and all. We know you have a choice in what you listen to in the morning. We certainly appreciate you giving us a try here at the flight deck at your morning show. Welcome aboard.
2: No, that's enough of that. President Trump plans to have a little conversation with Vladimir Putin, probably wish him a happy birthday. It's his birthday today. And talk a little bit about the plague or potential outbreak of a plague in Russia. Israel is marking 3 years since Hamas-led attacks on October 7th. And Krista Pike has woke up. She's conscious speaking. She knows her execution's been botched. And then this is the story that kind of got us all going in the direction of best songs to slow dance to. Freddie Jackson. This is one of the classic slow dance songs. Has passed away at the age of 70. His family said they didn't give a cause of death, but did say he had a kind and generous soul and loved his fans with everything he had. Freddie Jackson has passed away at the age of 7. We have all your top stories, nothing but your top stories, so help us coming up. Also, a visit with White House correspondent John Decker. President Trump's headed to Texas. I think I know what race he'll be focused on. More from John straight ahead.
3: Mark Ritchie from Willamina, Oregon. 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
4: 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We start your morning off right. 104.9 The Patriot.
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7: A new tropical storm is expected to become this year's first Atlantic hurricane, and it threatens several Gulf Coast states. Rory O'Neill reports.
8: The forecasters at the National Hurricane Center expect tropical storm Isaias to intensify rapidly. It's on track to become a Category 2 hurricane as it moves north through the Gulf, impacting the Florida Panhandle, Alabama, Mississippi, and perhaps parts of Louisiana late Friday into Saturday. Isaias has maximum sustained winds of 40 miles per hour. It could become the first hurricane to form in the Atlantic this year.
7: At least 8 people are dead after Russia bombarded Ukraine with drones and missiles. Tammy Trujillo has the latest.
9: Ukrainian officials say Russia launched an attack overnight that damaged residential buildings, industrial facilities, and infrastructure across northern Ukraine. Authorities say that the Ukrainian Air Force was able to stop over 160 of the Russian drones and missiles. Russia's defense ministry says it carried out a massive strike overnight on Ukraine's military industrial facilities.
7: I'm Lisa Taylor.
10: All clear now. Westbound 270 headed for the Chain of Rocks Bridge. That earlier accident was cleared and the backup got back near Route 3, but that is all thinned out. We're back to a speed limit run through the Illinois side across the Chain of Rocks Bridge and into Missouri. I-70 at no delays between 270 and downtown. 6440 is in good shape. Your Wednesday morning commute looking great so far. I'm Tim Gilbert. That's Total Traffic.
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0: And compare notes with some good friends. It's your morning show with Michael Del Chorno.
1: Well, it is until somebody brings up gum in the hair or a good song to slow dance to, and then like a bunch of ADD addicts, we're off and running. Now, if I made it harder, what would we pick to be the ultimate slow dance song out of our nominees? Let's get it on. Marvin Gaye is pretty tough to beat. You Are My Lady, Freddie Jackson, pretty tough to beat. Wonderful Tonight. Eric Clapton, pretty slow dance and sway into the music. It's describing what we're doing.
2: I'm down with it.
1: But yeah, those Color My World, Chicago. Of course, that was burnt out at weddings, right? Mack the Knife, Bobby Darin.
2: Yes.
1: Color My World. At receptions, BTO, Taking Care of Business. They feature that in About Schmidt. That's always a bad moment. I don't know. Wonderful Tonight. That's a pretty tough one to top. Or Let's Get It On. We'll leave that up to the talkbacks. Can't have your morning show without your voice. Use that talkback button. You can also email Michael D at iHeartMedia.com. It's 36 minutes after the hour, the Central Time Zone, or Eastern Time Zone, rather. You have about 24 minutes to get to work on time. President Trump is calling a scheduled call with Vladimir Putin today over the potential outbreak of a plague in Russia. They're not going to try to play that COVID card, are they, this time with the plague? Israel is marking 3 years since Hamas-led attacks on October 7th, 3 years ago, that led to war and more. And the merger between Paramount and Warner Brothers Discovery has been finalized. And of worthy note, Krista Pike is now not only awake, she is conscious and speaking after a botched execution. And speaking of conscious and awake and barely, Red was our designated watcher of the debate in Maine last night between Susan Collins and Troy Jackson. He has just recently regained consciousness from that electric affair. John Decker is joining us from the White House, our 30-year White House correspondent and Supreme Court bar attorney, following the president today off to Texas. I think I know what race he'll be focused on. Good morning, John.
3: Hey, good morning. He is focused on trying to keep the Senate under Republican control. And one way to do that is to keep that Senate seat in Texas under Republican control. Ken Paxton is the Republican nominee, and poll after poll after poll shows him trailing James Tallarico. So the president traveling to Texas for the third time in just a month, that shows you how important this Senate race is to President Trump.
1: I'm trying to see what the Senate race is showing in Real Clear Politics, because it has been relatively close, hasn't it? I mean, we're looking at Tallarico 48% to 43%. We're within the margin of error. And of course, the margin of error with polls now could be anywhere from 3 to 300. Nobody right. has much trust
3: That's
1: in them.
3: True.
1: So this is a very, very close race, and one that obviously the president believes still can be won and that he can play a difference in. Now, messaging will be everything. I hope he has a better message than he did at the, whatever we call that, a midterm convention, so to speak. It was going to have to be a little bit more forward in his endorsement, I would think.
3: Well, the president, as you know, has made this midterm election all about Donald Trump. He believes that's a good thing because he believes that, you know, if he can talk to the electorate about what the administration has accomplished so far in the second term, that will help Republicans. Democrats essentially say, fine, let it be about Donald Trump, because we know how unpopular he is in most public opinion polls. His popularity has declined. His approval rating has declined. So to a certain extent, both parties would like this midterm election to be about DJT, and it is. And now he's traveling to Texas today, San Antonio specifically. He continues hitting the road. I learned next week, big West Coast swing, including out to Alaska. That will be Tuesday, Wednesday. So the president continuing out on the campaign trail, trying to help out Republican candidates who are running for the House and running for the Senate.
1: Well, I think you did a great job summarizing it, because that's why I say I think the president is the right messenger. I don't think they found the right message, because if all you do is make it about Donald Trump, you're playing their game. Now, if you start addressing other things, well, then you get into Iran and gas prices and how that relates to the midterms, or AI. Are we all going to die? And is President Trump ushering in AI? and so on and so forth. But you don't have to go there if he just plays the DJT card, because that's a card they love to play. In other words, you're going to walk into this race and have no effect whatsoever, because that's going to help Del Rico as much as it helps Paxton on your side. What do you make of all that nonsense over? I mean, to me, it was clear what the president was trying to say. Yeah, you're going to pay a little bit more in gas, but it's worth it. I mean, these terrorists could attack Los Angeles or San Diego. He certainly wasn't calling on Iran to attack Los Angeles or San Diego, but the White House had to make that clear. So apparently.
3: Well, yeah, that's right. You know, whether the president misspoke or he meant to phrase it the way he did, you saw a number of Republicans in Southern California distancing themselves from those remarks made by the president. It's not helpful for them because, of course, that's their home state. That's Southern California. That's the place where they live. And it's the place that they want to represent, whether it's at the state level or at the federal level. So not a good moment. Obviously, a little bit off message earlier this week when the president said that when he was down there in Nebraska. The president, by the way, tomorrow's going to be a day off for the president. No campaign travel. Back on the road on Friday. That's when he travels to upstate New York. He's trying to help out Bruce Blakeman, who's running for governor in New York State, good friend of the president. And that race, the president hopes, is getting closer. And as you know, Kathy Hochul is the governor of New York. She's running for re-election.
1: Hey, she had a squeaker 4 years ago. It's possible.
3: She did.
1: But the president is, you know, of age, and this is grueling. This is grueling for you, and you're just covering it. But yeah, that's one of the risks of misspeaking that can take place. But I think it was obvious what the president was trying to say. All right, there are two kinds of Americans today. One that are kind of doing the old George Bush quote, which was supposed to be, fool me once, shame on you. Fool me twice, shame on me. Right. So they're a little paranoid that somebody's going to try to use a plague like they used COVID. Then there are those who really, you know, are paranoid about COVID and maybe a plague coming from Russia. The president has a planned visit with the birthday boy himself, Vladimir Putin, today.
3: Well, he's going to talk by phone with President Putin, and the president said that he would update his conversation, update reporters, update the world on the conversation he has with President Putin. He wants to make certain that this is contained within Siberia, within that lab specifically, and that it does not spread in any way out of that area. So that's the reason why the president having that very important phone call with Vladimir Putin today.
1: 3 years ago today, Hamas invaded Israel. Mm. And we all know what's happened over 3 years. I would imagine the president's going to be addressing this today.
3: Yes, that's right. And the president is very, I think one of the things that he takes credit for, and rightly so, is getting those hostages back home to their families, even getting the remains of hostages back home to their families. There were some American hostages, as you know, that were held by Hamas. So the president certainly will talk about that at some point during the day. He has an announcement that he's making in the Oval Office early in the afternoon before getting on Air Force One and heading down to Texas for this campaign rally.
1: Do we know what the announcement is? Or are you saving that for your podcast?
3: No, we don't know. We have no idea what this announcement is.
1: Just making sure you're not trying to top my show. You know,
3: give me the little kernels of corn
1: when you got yourself a hot dog and nachos. 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The White House Briefing Room with John Decker comes out at 8 a.m. Central, 9 Eastern, and we'll talk again tomorrow, John.
3: I look forward to it. Thanks again, Michael. Bye-bye.
1: Blessings, my friend. All right, 44 minutes after the hour, if you're just waking up, these are the top five stories of the day. Cornell University says career federal prosecutor Sally Yates will lead the internal investigation into the alleged fraternity rape case. Mark Mayfield has our top story.
2: Yates has been tasked with reviewing how Cornell handled a former student's claim she was raped in 2024 at a fraternity. The university has faced protests and criticism since the case was reopened with the alleged victim's civil suit, claiming she was drugged and raped by seven members of the Chi Phi fraternity. New York Attorney General Letitia James was appointed as a new special prosecutor in the case. I'm Mark Mayfield.
1: President Trump says he has a call scheduled with Russian President Vladimir Putin today on reports of a potential outbreak of a plague.
4: I have a call scheduled. Yep, very soon.
5: Speaking to reporters outside of the White House Tuesday, Trump said he hopes to provide an update soon about the situation.
4: So far, we're in very deep discussions. We'll be able to report about it probably tomorrow.
5: He says he's being briefed by intelligence. Russian officials said at first a 28-year-old woman working at an anti-plague research institute died from an unspecified form of the disease. Then later said the woman had died from pneumonia. Secretary of State Marco Rubio has called on Russia to be more transparent about the incident. In Washington, I'm Scott Carr.
1: Today marks the three-year anniversary since the October 7th Hamas massacre in Israel that triggered the ongoing war in the Gaza and a worldwide rise in anti-Semitism.
6: There's been a spike in attacks on Jews, synagogues, and a surge in anti-Israel demonstrators chanting from the river to the sea.
7: I think there are definitely evil forces out there.
6: Yael Eckstein is president of the International Fellowship of Christians and Jews. She also shared her reaction to chants of Palestine will be free.
7: Free Gaza, 100%. From Hamas. Free Gaza from Hamas that educates the children to kill and to hate and to be suicide bombers. Free Gaza from Hamas and let the Palestinian people live in peace.
6: Eckstein says the answer to hatred is love, light, and brotherhood. I'm Sarah Lee Kessler.
1: The Country Music Association is announcing the all-star lineup performing in an upcoming two-hour televised special for Dolly Parton.
2: CMA presents I Will Always Love You, a celebration of Dolly Parton, will feature tribute performances from Ashley McBride, Carly Pearce, Carrie Underwood, Darius Rucker, and more. A Belmont University student ensemble will perform as a nod to the Dolly U program that launched last year for students to learn from Parton's legacy. I Will Always Love You, a celebration of Dolly Parton, airs October the 21st on ABC and Disney+. It'll be available to stream the next day on Hulu. I'm Mark Mayfield.
1: Well, not everything that goes wrong is grounds for a lawsuit. You got to have damage. Reese's peanut butter cups, they're pumpkins. Now carry a new warning on them. How often do we see this? These crazy, stupid warnings. Those warnings are there because someone's filed a dumb, frivolous lawsuit. So now Reese's peanut butter pumpkins have a new warning. Carving not on actual product. Tammy Trujillo explains.
8: The change follows a lawsuit accusing Hershey of deceptive marketing because the candies were pictured on the wrapper with jack-o'-lantern faces, but the actual chocolates were blank. A Florida judge dismissed the case last month, saying the plaintiff suffered only subjective disappointment. The lawsuit sought $5 million and also involved other Reese's holiday shapes. Hershey hasn't explained why it changed the disclaimer from decorating suggestion. I'm Tammy Trujillo.
1: In sports, Dodgers beat the Braves 3-1. Now the Dodgers lead 2-1. Padres 4-3 over the Brew Crew. Milwaukee up 2-1. Well, the Yankees back against the wall in the Bronx. It's do or die time in the ALDS. Rays up 2-0. We'll take on the Yankees at 7. Brewers, Padres game 4 will be tonight at 9. First up, Guardians down 2-0 in Chicago to take on the White Sox at 3 in game 4 of Dodgers Braves. At 5. Birthdays today. Russian President Vladimir Putin is 74. The Colonel, Oliver North, 83. From American Idol and X Factor, Simon Cowell, 67. And John Cougar Mellencamp, A-E-N-D-O-W-I-T-H-E-N-I-G-H-T, is 75 years old. And if it's your birthday, happy birthday. We're so glad you were born. Sounds of the day are next. Gold and silver recently soared to record highs, then pulled back a little bit. Then it's been climbing ever since. So are precious metals still a good buy? Well, the major banks always thought so. They're forecasting even higher prices ahead. And why? We're 40-plus trillion in debt. The dollar's declining. Inflation is shrinking our savings. Even with corrections along the way, gold remains a historical hedge for wealth protection. That's why Morgan Stanley ditched the 60-40 stock-to-bond portfolio. 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Well, David Zanai is going to join us. Why on earth would Barack Obama be campaigning for El Sayed? What does a progressive have in common with a socialist, let alone an Islamist? What does that say about the Democrat Party? What does that reveal about Obama himself? That and more coming up in less than 15 minutes as your morning show continues, 50 minutes after the hour.
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10: A little heavy traffic headed south on Highway 61 from Flint Hill down to I-70 over there in the Wentzville area. Just some heavy traffic, not a major delay. If you're traveling the rest of the St. Louis area, you're enjoying speed limit runs. I-70, no delays between 270 and downtown. 6440, same story as is 55. 270, a little crowded just north of 44. I'm Tim Gilbert. That's Total Traffic.
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0: We're not just giving you the news. We're all living this together. A new way of talk. 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
1: Hello, handsome Michael D. Now that's how you start an email, folks. I like Lady in Red as a slow dance song.
2: Oh, yeah. Wow,
1: we forgot. Lady in... And then the Home Office chimed in?
2: Yeah, the Home Office came in with this.
3: Madonna's Crazy for You, and you know I'm right.
1: That is a good one. Some graphic lyrics, though, in that one. Every breath I'm...
4: Oh, it sounds of the day.
5: Fancy things. It means artificial intelligence.
6: When you elect a sail out of my little friend president, that's going to have some effect on crime.
7: They call me daddy.
6: He has a UFC fight on the lawn.
1: Always revealing, often entertaining. Time for your sounds of the day. And usually we don't eat salad in the morning for breakfast, but Kamala's here.
8: You know, our founders, they imagined a moment like this. They imagined that there would be a moment where like there this? May be a tyrant occupying the White House. They imagined a moment, I suppose, where there would be a bunch of people bending the knee at the foot of the tyrant. And so, in their wisdom, they created three co-equal branches of government to make sure there'd be checks and balances.
1: Because they imagined there might be idiots in Congress, too. But I don't think they imagined a moment like you. Part two of our salad.
8: There's so much power in this, and there's so much power in each of you.
1: Mm-hmm.
8: And, you know, I have a saying. I have many sayings, but one of them is, you know, when you feel powerless, you are powerless. When you feel powerful, you are powerful. And we are powerful.
1: Let's all do that right now. Repeat after me. We are powerful.
2: We are powerful.
1: No, feel the same.
2: Yeah.
1: We've often talked about the birthing crisis that everyone else is ignoring. And it's a birthing crisis that the left has fanned the flames of. Why? Making you selfish. Making you celebrate sexualities that can't reproduce. Celebrating the taking of life and abortion. Or making you feel like either through climate change or other things we're all going to die. Why bring anybody into this world? But don't sweat it. They have a solution. Invasion.
9: Now more than ever, we're short of workers. We have a population that is not reproducing it on its own with the same level that it used to. The only way we're going to have a great future in America is if we welcome and embrace immigrants, the Dreamers, and all of them. Because our ultimate goal is to help the Dreamers, but get a path to citizenship for all 11 million or however many undocumented.
1: Of course, there is a way to do that legally, too. But they're not interested. They're only interested in the votes. And here's how that played out in Minnesota. Listen to the governor, Tim Walz, celebrate just giving everybody a license, and then the oops that arises in a House Fraud Prevention and State Agency Oversight Policy Committee meeting. Listen.
10: It's done.
11: A packed room at the St. Paul Armory erupted after the governor's signature made driver's license for all the law of the land.
12: So we give driver's licenses to anyone here. You don't have to be a citizen. You don't have to, which is a photo ID. So if someone comes in, they register, they have the driver's license, but they have an incorrect social or no social or whatever. So then they become incomplete. But if they walk in to vote with their driver's license, does that make them all of a sudden now okay?
13: Mr. Linnell.
14: Madam Chair, so the designation on the roster for someone whose registration had been incomplete, if they present the election judge with that acceptable identification document, that would clear the challenge from the roster and they would be permitted.
1: Oh, well, there's the problem for you. That's your sound.
0: 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Glenn Beck, Clayton Buck, Sean Hannity. Thanks for starting your day off right with your morning show. 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
17: A new tropical storm is expected to become this year's first Atlantic hurricane, and it threatens several Gulf Coast states. Rory O'Neill reports.
18: The forecasters at the National Hurricane Center expect tropical storm Isaias to intensify rapidly. It's on track to become a Category 2 hurricane as it moves north through the Gulf, impacting the Florida Panhandle, Alabama, Mississippi, and perhaps parts of Louisiana late Friday into Saturday. Isaias has maximum sustained winds of 40 miles per hour. It could become the first hurricane to form in the Atlantic this year.
17: At least 8 people are dead after Russia bombarded Ukraine with drones and missiles. Tammy Trujillo has the latest.
19: Ukrainian officials say Russia launched an attack overnight that damaged residential buildings, industrial facilities, and infrastructure across northern Ukraine. Authorities say that the Ukrainian Air Force was able to stop over 160 of the Russian drones and missiles. Russia's defense ministry says it carried out a massive strike overnight on Ukraine's military industrial facilities.
17: I'm Lisa Taylor.
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20: A St. Francis County family is seeking answers. Tom Dollar has more.
21: After their 16-year-old daughter, Persephone Berger, was initially reported to have died in a hit and run, only later to discover she was run over by a sheriff's deputy. The family's angry the sheriff's department did not disclose this information sooner. They're now working with a legal team while authorities continue their investigation. I'm Tom Dollar.
20: Former St. Louis Sheriff Alfred Montgomery made a court appearance on Tuesday as he nears a full year behind bars. Montgomery faces multiple felony charges after federal prosecutors said he used a burner phone to intimidate potential witnesses in a misdemeanor civil rights violations case. His bond was revoked and he was removed from office 2 months later. Montgomery faces up to 61 years in prison if convicted. I'm Jackie O'Brien.
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23: There was a murder in Central Ohio that many people still don't want to talk about. The man who committed that crime once sat on death row, but now he's on the run. His name is Lester Eubanks. Lester didn't tunnel out of prison or scale a stone wall. On a December morning in 1973, he and a small group of inmates were granted permission to walk outside prison walls. His handcuffs were taken off. He changed into civilian clothing. And he and three others were driven to a local mall. They were told they could wander the stores and were asked to return to a designated meeting spot. Hours later, all the inmates came back, except Lester Eubanks, and he hasn't been seen since.
3: He had a full plan. The guy had a plan.
5: I was just astounded that this could actually happen.
23: There were many years when it seemed like no one was even looking for Lester. But recently, his whereabouts have become the focus of the U.S. Marshals Service, the federal agents who track fugitives. The case is testing the marshals.
6: Those nine lives are running out, and we're going to catch up with Lester.
23: And is being urged on by those hurt most by Lester's crime.
8: He's had enough free time. He confessed to the crime, and his time is up.
23: I'm Sunny Hostin with ABC News. Over the past year, a team from the ABC News Investigative Unit joined the search for Lester Eubanks. They uncovered new leads, possible sightings, and at every turn found resistance from those who want Lester Eubanks to be forgotten. What they've uncovered is a case that's about more than murder. It's about family loyalty, a life on the run, and a first-hand look at how the U.S. Marshals are trying to solve one of the oldest fugitive cases in American history. Now, they may be closer than ever. From ABC News.
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28: A couple of spots out there in the Wentzville area where you'll see some brake lights as drivers tap the brakes moving through all that road work. No major delays, just a little off pace in a couple of spots. Northbound 270, we're crowded now, 55 up through Tesson Ferry. And then again from about Big Bend up through Manchester. I-70 speed limit run takes about 15 minutes to travel between 270 and downtown. 64-40 about a 12-minute run between downtown and 270. I'm Tim Gilbert. That's your latest total traffic.
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35: Starting your morning off right. A new way of talk. A new way of understanding. Because we're in this together. This is your morning show with Michael Del Giorno.
36: Good morning, Michael. I love your show. My wife and I got married in 1981. Although this wasn't a song anyone danced to, but it wasn't our wedding. It goes always and forever. Each moment with you. You probably remember that song.
37: It's just like a dream to me that somehow...
38: The best part about that song is he sings the entire thing in a lisp. But yeah, no, wait a minute. Seriously, for the Reverend, that may be the winner. You forget how good Always and Forever was.
37: Always and forever.
38: I'm going to stand by Slow Dancing, Swaying to the Music, Freddie, who passed away at the age of 70. You Are My Lady. But yeah, was it Heat Wave? Who was it?
2: Always and Forever?
38: Oh, no, that was Luther. But there was another version of it. Luther wrote it, but I think Luther wrote it, Always and Forever. But there was another one that made it famous. David Zanotti's going, are you kidding me? I'm having to wait while they play Password. Oh, by the way, I just got a text from FedEx. My Giordano's pizza is out for delivery, expected to arrive between 12:10 and 4:10. So I'll either be having my deep dish authentic Chicago style Giordano's pizza for lunch or for dinner tonight, but I'm looking forward to that if I can get the gum out of my hair. All right, if you're just waking up, 9 minutes. Who was it?
2: It was Heat Wave.
38: It was Heat Wave.
2: Yeah.
38: Okay.
2: Yeah.
38: Heat Wave, always and forever.
2: I do have the top five classic and modern songs to slow dance to for any wedding, prom, or romantic evening.
38: All right. At number five?
2: Be Unchained Melody by the Righteous Brothers.
38: The Righteous Brothers, yep. And Unchained Melody. Yep. Moving up a notch at number four
2: is Ed Sheeran, Thinking Out Loud.
38: Wow.
2: Yes,
38: we
2: forgot.
38: No, stop shaking your head, Red. That's a classic.
2: That's a great song.
38: That is a great slow dance song. That's a modern slow dance.
2: Yep.
38: Well, you just don't dance anymore. All right, at number three.
2: Eric Clapton, Wonderful Tonight.
38: I had that one. You number two?
2: You didn't have this one. Nobody did. Well, a few of the talkbacks. Etta James,
38: At last.
2: Yep.
38: A little too nostalgic for me. Number one.
2: Elvis Presley, Can't Help Falling in Love.
38: Oh, no. I would think Unchained Melody, Slow Dancing, Wonderful Tonight, Let's Get It On, Marvin Gaye. Even Freddie, You Are My Lady, I would put above
2: Absolutely.
38: That.
2: I don't know. Elvis is.
38: Top five songs I've never danced with David Zanotti to. Good morning. It's 10 after the hour. Welcome to your morning show. 3-year anniversary of the Hamas-led attacks in Israel is today. The president's going to have a call with Vladimir Putin over reports of a potential plague. They wouldn't do a COVID-type plague again, would they? And we wouldn't fall for it. Krista Pike is conscious, awake, and

0: socialist and an Islamist. What does this reveal about the Democrat Party itself, or what does it reveal about Barack Obama? Our senior contributor, David Zanotti, is here to talk about that. And I know you will not acknowledge great slow dance songs, but did you have one?
1: Good morning, Michael. Next question, please.
0: See, he won't. That's far too personal.
1: Yes.
0: Can I ask?
1: Irrelevant.
0: Well, but you didn't. You had to dance with a song with Deb at your wedding. What was it? Irrelevant?
1: Irrelevant.
0: Really? But not her snacks for when we golf. Those are very relevant. okay. By the way, just so you know, I danced to I Have a Crush on You by Frank Sinatra.
1: Why did I know you were going to tell me whether I really wanted to know or not?
0: Well, no, I just figured people would want to know. But now I'm kind of wishing I had done it to Heat Wave. All right.
1: I have a question. Excuse me, sir. Permit me to interrupt. You get an email about me interrupting you. I apologize. 3-year anniversary. Aren't we coming up on a 3-year anniversary for your morning show? Or does it just seem that long? Or will it be 2 years?
0: Well, technically 3 years. 2 years, yeah. National.
1: Yeah.
0: The first year was, we started in 3 markets. And then we finished the first year with 36. And then we technically became national. But yes, I think November. Yeah, in 2 weeks. Yeah.
1: How about that? I hope we're not going to forget. I haven't forgotten that.
0: I find it irrelevant, but that's just me. Why on earth would Obama campaign for El Sayed? I mean, let me give the people the big picture. The big picture is the right is telling you the left has gone crazy, socialist and Islamist, and perhaps they have. The left will tell you that Donald Trump is the devil and a tyrant and MAGA is a danger. And the truth of the matter is the Democrat Party is being taken over by socialists they invited in, whatever it takes to get control. And then they lost control of them once they were in office. Now they're trying to take over the party, and they're allowing Islamists in to help them take over the party from progressives. And yet they all keep campaigning for these socialists and Islamists. And here comes a former commander-in-chief to do it. I think it's shocking.
1: Well, let's remember that Barack Obama was the first disruptor. Far more effective in many ways than Donald Trump is able to be. Trump would like to be, because Barack Obama had the entire media power base covering for him at all times. Trump's in the exact opposite situation. And the proof of that is a little book that we published a few years ago called A Spare Hall, which was an analysis of Barack Obama's second inaugural address, in which Barack Obama was very candid. And much appreciated, very candid, even though for him, candor was sort of a word that never reached the vocabulary. He attempted in that second inaugural address to reinterpret the Declaration of Independence in such a way that we would understand that it's now irrelevant, to use the term of the morning, the Declaration is irrelevant, and collectivism is the direction that America must now move forward to. The word collectivism was the seed that he was planting, because it was not possible to use the word socialism at that moment in time, but now it has become so because of Bernie Sanders and his acolytes around the country. Now, why is Barack Obama doing this campaign? Barack Obama has always been rooting for that side of the equation. It's just now enough cover has been provided that he can come out and tell everybody what he really means, which is that he truly believes America should be a socialist construct. The American model must move from the Declaration to socialism.
0: Priscilla from Memphis called in earlier, and she said, why do you keep up with this Rahm Emanuel? And I said, well, there's some key names you need to do. Take your eyes off the fact that Rahm Emanuel is Jewish and all the narratives and storylines that they will use to distract you. Remember the name John Podesta, because he is now a 5-term President of the United States, taking a shot at being a 6-term in 2 years. And who was one of his right-hand men? John Podesta. And that was Rahm Emanuel. Rahm Emanuel was working on that Clinton campaign. He was a special advisor to President Clinton for 8 years. He went on to be the chief of staff for Barack Obama. He's in the inner circle with John Podesta. And that's why they're playing this card, and it's coming. So key people that'll keep your eye on the ball. I think for Barack Obama, it's one that is Reverend Wright is brought up and was brought up a lot during the campaign. And there may or may not have been a racial influence there. I'm going to guess there was. A lot of people bring up Saul Alinsky. And I think there was.

0: was a definite influence there of Barack Obama. But here's one nobody ever brings up. Frank Marshall Davis. This is the man that Barack Obama was most influenced by. Some have rumored this was his actual biological father, whether it wasn't or wasn't. It was the active father presence in his life. And this guy was a socialist. This guy was a disruptor. So yeah. You are right on every level. This is not a stretch for Barack Obama. Now, to side himself with a socialist and an Islamist, does that reveal more about what Barack may or may not have been all along?
1: Well, it does add this factor to it. And by the way, before I will keep my thoughts in order, looking back to Davis in a second. Obama has always been here. Now he's able to come out and be here in public. But he's also doing this because he's got the cover of AOC, who recently said in the New York Times, what's important is if El Sayed can win in Michigan, it proves that we can win anywhere. They understand that getting to primary victories and getting on the ballot is a massive step forward for the Democrat Socialists of America. They are now a thing. Their job is to become the thing.
0: The thing, yeah.
1: And if they can win a Senate race, they believe they can take over the country. It's that simple.
0: Well, a Senate race would be a huge for them. All right, so they've already got the mayor's office in the largest city in our country and did so by the 25th anniversary of where the 9/11 attacks took place. They could potentially get the number two city, Los Angeles, in this election cycle. So you might say, well, I thought they were taking a city, an urban approach in their spread. Yeah, but if they can get, and with the Dearborn area, but it is statewide, but if there is a state, they could potentially do it. Michigan might be it. And if they did, that's a big deal if they get a Senate seat. And it may make them think they can get a presidential nomination.
1: Well, it's all the momentum that they need going into 2028. But and I do think if you read Barack Obama's comments in his second inaugural address, it's crystal clear that he is for the total fundamental transformation of America. This is what they are all about. Now they're able to say it much more out loud, and now they're able to show us what they really want, which is the DSA, the Democrat Socialists of America. They have every right to be in the marketplace, every right to compete for this, and every right to be called out for what they are, which is revolutionaries. They are attempting to replace America, to replace the Declaration, the Constitution, and to recreate it in the image of Barack Obama and Eric Holder, who, by the way, have been onto the gerrymandering of districts for 20 years at least. They are the master gerrymanderers.
0: I think you're right, and they do have that right. I hope voters are smarter than that. I mean, they want to have it both ways, but they never distance themselves from the socialism. And in this case, Barack Obama, who was president of the United States and commander in chief fighting a war on terror, who actually took out Osama bin Laden, is siding with somebody that won't acknowledge people on terrorist groups. I mean, you can't get away with both. So no, they're not distancing themselves. It's a problem.
1: It's hard to come to terms with this, Michael, because we've always believed that in the end, people in public service, in public life, in public office, sworn to uphold the Constitution, would in the end either do nothing or do what's best for the country, but they would not do what would destroy the country. This agenda, transformation, comes from revolutionaries. Revolutionaries call for destruction, and they've just been biding their time, and now AOC says their time is now.
0: And Kamala Harris is saying, our founders foresaw such a moment like this with a tyrant in office and people bowing a knee to it. Sure does sound. Well, they've gone from insurrection to revolution. Is that the way to end the segment?
1: Oh, but let's come back to Kamala when we come back.
0: All right. 20 minutes after the hour or more with our senior contributor, David Sinati, in moments from now. 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Glenn Beck's been telling you that for about a decade. I love telling everyday American stories just like you. Tommy wrote us, there are times of the year when I can barely walk on my right knee. And when I first started, I just took it for a couple of days. Couple of days, and I was springing around like a kid. 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
2: Well, things are picking up a little bit around the St. Louis Metro for your Wednesday morning commute. A little heavy traffic eastbound on Interstate 70 from David Hochul Parkway through Wentzville Parkway. And then again between Lake St. Louis Boulevard and Bryan Road. If you're headed north on 270, crowded from Big Bend up through Manchester, a little heavy traffic in spots between 55 and Gravois as well. Eastbound 6440, a little busy now, 170 through Big Bend. I'm Tim Gilbert. That's Total Traffic.
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14: A developing tropical depression is moving slowly across the southwestern Gulf. It's forecast to strengthen before it heads north toward the northern Gulf Coast later this week. Louisiana through the Florida Panhandle can expect heavy rain, strong winds, and coastal impact. The southeast remains warm and humid with showers and thunderstorms from the Gulf Coast into Florida. Houston hits 90 degrees with temperatures near 90 across much of Florida. There's cooler autumn air in the Great Lakes and the Northeast as temperatures stay mainly in the 50s and 60s. And California remains unusually hot with triple-digit temperatures possible inland. Los Angeles will top out in

0: Low 100s, while parts of the Central Valley could hit 105. The heat is on in the Southwest as well, with Phoenix topping 100 and Las Vegas staying in the mid-90s. The plains, meanwhile, are cooler, while the Pacific Northwest sees clouds and scattered showers and highs in the 60s. Hawaii remains warm, with trade wind showers favoring the windward slopes and highs in the mid-80s. That's your national forecast. I'm Tammy Trujillo.
1: Whether you agree or disagree, this is the place to talk.
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0: Revving the Consciousness of America. Hit that talk back button. It's your morning show with Michael Del Giorno.
1: Mike, what is the story with this pizza coming from Giordano's this afternoon? I mean, what service uses FedEx to get you that pizza? And maybe we all should order a pizza from them.
2: I'd like to just go on record. There's a lot of people from Chicago, or Chicago, as we would say, that would probably tell you, or I would anyway, the original Uno's on Ohio is still the best deep dish pizza I ever had in my life. Second was Giordano's, and third was Lou Malnati's. Now, as many people as there are in Chicago would argue that order. But yeah, if you want to get Chicago's number one style pizza, Giordano's, it's spelled very similar to my name, Giordano, Giordano's.com. And yes, they use FedEx, and they kind of, I guess, just start cooking it, and then you finish cooking it, but it arrives dry frozen, and it's going to arrive from FedEx today sometime between noon and four, so I'll be having a Giordano's pizza for lunch or for dinner tonight, and maybe next week I'll get a Portillo's half sausage, half beef, or maybe get one from Joey's. But yeah, Giordano's.com, and they'll send it right in. David, wrap us up on all of this. Democrats want to distance themselves from socialism, but then on the ground, be socialist. You can't have it both ways. Barack Obama campaigning for El-Sayed. I mean, it's very revealing about Barack Obama and the Democrat Party. But wrap those thoughts up for us.
3: Well, let's go to Kamala Harris, because this does connect all the dots for us when she made the comment that the founders anticipating a tyrant in the presidency, which, by the way, they did not anticipate a tyrant in the presidency for the simple reason that there are not three co-equal branches of government, right, which is what she contends, because that's
2: you need about 300 chaos. Tyrants to take over the country at a time.
3: Yeah, or you need one tyrant and 535 members of Congress who will sit on their hands and do nothing but divide up the spoils and protect their own power instead of protecting the Constitution.
2: Oh, wait a minute. You do have that.
3: Yeah. So what we've really got is a situation where the most powerful branch, designed to be the most powerful branch and attested to by Hamilton in the Federalist Papers, the Congress, the most powerful branch, the vortex of power, sitting on its hands and letting the courts and the White House do everything. And they love that, the Democrats do, because they're all about reconstructing the republic and turning it into a dictatorial regime of elitism.
2: Well,
3: that's great. When they get the president in the courts, they got it all.
2: Yeah, and they're going to certainly make a run at it. Well, I know you won't tell us what you danced to at your wedding, so I'm sure you won't cock-a-doodle-do, but you've got one. People are asking ChatGPT to help them decide how to vote in the midterms. Oh, you called it next.
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9: The Centers for Disease Control and Prevention says it's monitoring reports of the pneumonic plague in Russia. The pneumonic plague is a severe lung infection that can spread through the air by coughing or sneezing on someone. The World Health Organization says a Russian researcher died of the plague recently at an anti-plague institute in Siberia. A tropical depression off the coast of Mexico has become Tropical Storm Isaias. Foley, Alabama resident Hunter Jones has been making sandbags and says it's important to prepare now rather than to wait until the last minute.
10: Just go ahead and do it. Get it out of the way and maybe get a few extras in case you find somebody that needs some and you have it on hand. So I think preparation and thinking of other people is the best method.
9: The National Hurricane Center says the storm is currently about 600 miles south of New Orleans and headed toward the Gulf Coast. Forecasters expect the storm to strengthen into a hurricane by Thursday, possibly packing winds of over 100 miles per hour, and current projections show landfall somewhere between New Orleans and Panama City, Florida. I'm Lisa Taylor.
11: Pockets of heavy traffic now. Northbound 55 between Butler Hill and 270, mostly in those right lanes, transitioning onto northbound 270. And then 270 is going to be a little heavy from 55 through Graboid, then again 44 through Manchester. Eastbound 6440 on the brakes coming out of the Chesterfield Valley past Clarkson Olive, then again at 270, and finally a little bunched up from McKnight through 170 to Big Bend. I'm Tim Gilbert. That's your latest total traffic.
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18: What's happening, fellow sports fans? It's Andy West, and I'm here to take you on a journey back to this day in sports history, October 7th. We'll start off today in 1984. Walter Payton of the Chicago Bears passes Jim Brown to become the National Football League's career-leading rusher, gaining 154 yards in a 20-7 victory over the Saints at Soldier Field. Payton is now in second place. First place is owned by Emmitt Smith. Today in 1992, the Tampa Bay Lightning played their first regular season game in their tiny 11,000-seat Expo Hall at the Florida State Fairgrounds. They shocked the visiting Chicago Blackhawks 7-3 and became the first NHL expansion team to win their opening game. They now have three Stanley Cups to their name. And today in 2012, New Orleans quarterback Drew Brees breaks Johnny Unitas' NFL record for consecutive games with a touchdown pass when he connects with Devery Henderson for his 48th in the Saints' 31-24 win over San Diego at the Superdome.
17: 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Today in sports history on iHeartRadio.
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1: Guaranteed human, to steal Mary's line, now in Yuma, Arizona. So we have Arizona completely covered. You're surrounded. Give yourself up. Phoenix, Tucson, Flagstaff, now Yuma, Arizona, at News Talk 560 KBLU, Red, White, and K-Blue. Next week, Newt Gingrich is going to be joining us. We haven't talked to the speaker in about a month or so. And then Terry Bradshaw also next week. He's out with a new memoir. Looking forward to visiting with the Hall of Fame quarterback. We're visiting with David Zanotti, our senior contributor, right now. If you're just waking up, the president does have a call scheduled with Vladimir Putin about this potential plague in Russia and what the U.S. can do to help. I hope nobody's trying to play a COVID card here. Israel's marking 3 years since the Hamas-led October 7th attacks. And Krista Pike is conscious, awake, and talking after her botched execution. David, I couldn't help but think of you this morning. Two things that I want to talk about in this segment. In this segment, I'm actually more excited about than the previous one. One is a Rasmussen poll that shows most say polls don't affect their vote, and they don't, and they never did, quite frankly, for me, but they really don't now. I love when people talk about the president's desperately heading to Texas because Paxton is trailing. Well, he's trailing by 3%, which is in the margin of error, let alone the margin of error is more like 100% lately. And then this other story, which was a giant cock-a-doodle-doo. I mean, you just talked about this with us and sounded the alarm last week. And here comes NPR quietly doing the story. People are asking ChatGPT to help them decide how to vote in the midterms. What a classic. And you warned about this. And if those bots are pointing you in any one direction or breaking any election laws, how do you arrest a bot?
2: How do you know? Yeah, that's exactly the point. We're learning a lot about AI, and it's sort of interesting, Michael, to wonder where this is all going, because AI is best kept in secret. The more transparency that happens about what's actually going on, how it works and why it works, the scarier and creepier it all becomes. And there's I'm not so sure if the campaign technique and tactic about all this wasn't to get everybody focused on data centers as a wedge issue, and then it broke out of control. And people started to ask bigger questions about AI. And suddenly some of the big 31 people that were sitting around with the president, maybe they started to say things they didn't anticipate to say out loud. But now the issue has gone way, way, way beyond all of this. So let's go back to voting. We've been doing online voting information since 1998. We were one of the first organizations that actually did it. And back in the early 2000s, there were about a half a dozen that actually were really invested. And one of it was iVoters, one of those groups. Interestingly enough, NPR, in reviewing some of the earliest online voting sites in the country, ranked iVoters as in the top five, primarily because it's one that actually works. Back then, everyone was breaking down. The volume was so massively difficult to put together. The programming is so complicated. It's still not easy. It is still, I mean, you can ask Rob Walker, it is still to cover every race, every candidate from the state reps to the White House in 50 states is a massive volume. It would be much easier to scrape a database and just tell people who to vote for.
1: Let me share with you an interaction that NPR chose to use. Now, remember, NPR has a track record of a certain worldview and perspective, just as I have a track record of one. But the truth of the matter is, you know, how do you cover a story? Well, by covering it or not covering it, by the angles you choose, the angles you don't, the people you talk to, which in this case was a guy named Johnson. What was his first name? Adam Johnson in Morgantown, West Virginia. So it's all very, very anecdotal. And the quotes you use, quotes you don't. But we got a call from Oklahoma City earlier from Chuck, who said, you know, he was using it on Grok, and it will not tell you how to vote, no matter how much you ask it or how different. In the case of this NPR story, Johnson shows you the back and forth. So he says, a previous time I brought up politics, you didn't seem to want any part of it. You just gave a simple, I can't help you with that. So I don't know if we want to go into what my guiding principles are. And then the ChatGPT responds, well, we can discuss your guiding principles. I shouldn't try to manipulate your political views or tell you how to vote but I can help you navigate candidates according to criteria that you choose. Compare evidence, discuss political philosophies and reasons through priorities. I mean, wow, some really big, vague characters. It sounds so reasonable and sounds so responsible, and the AI seems to talk like you might talk to someone. But boy, there's a lot of wiggle room there because it can only scrape. And if you've already controlled the narrative for decades, you control what it can scrape.
2: There's so many ways to beat the system here, to get whoever wants their messaging into your head. They can get it there. It's just a matter of what sort of wrapping paper they put around the box in the process. The point is, there's a difference. There's a difference between you doing the research yourself, which is time consuming, and you're always wondering, did I miss something, whatever, or simply going to a bot and letting the bot tell you what the reality of the universe is. There, you just have to learn how to ask enough questions to get what you want or to get what bot wants to give you. The very fact that, so that's there. And then the third one is something like iVoters. We're not the only group that does stuff like this, but iVoters actually goes out and finds every possible way we can to get information that a voter can get access to quickly that's accurate. And not from a nonpartisan perspective. In other words, if you like candidate A, but they've got a position that you can't stand on this one or something else, we're going to give you all sides of it. We're going to give you every single source we can and who's endorsing these people. And that way, we've done the homework for you in the sense that we've got you in the right library section. Now, you got to do the reading yourself. But the danger is people are so used to talking to these
1: kids. Oh, they just want, boom.
2: They just want instantaneous affirmation for, and then they go and they act on that. It's a very dangerous thing in the arena of elections.
1: Yeah, and if you're getting, I mean, you know, I'm sure they're scraping their campaign sites, they're scraping news stories that may or may not be biased in one direction or the other. So what it scrapes, you know, would have to go back and be researched and vetted. I mean, I can tell you there's somebody running for governor that I'm sure the chatbot would say stands for everything I stand for. But I know that not to be so over 20 years of experiential living. So I don't know how many shortcuts you can take without being manipulated, period.
2: Well, and then there's another side to this, and that's that the companies that own the bots have access to far more data about us than we care to even imagine. Therefore, they can manipulate the information based upon what they predict you might want or how they might predict being able to influence you. And how do we know how the software is written? Is it, how do we know? And that's the point. We don't know. And we don't know. There's no one behind it to be held accountable as well. Once it breaks out and basically hacks your brain to get the result that the programmer wants, who's held accountable?
1: I was asking for something on ChatGPT. And do you know, in its explanation, it said, you know, one of the things you might want to talk about on YMS is, can you imagine? See, I mean, I just want to remind. Yes. Oh, yeah.
2: Say that again. I can't believe what I just heard.
1: Oh, yeah. I screen saved it for you. But, you know, it says, you know, one of the ways you might want to phrase this on YMS is what it said to me. It knew YMS is your morning show. It knows what I do for a living. If you're using these bots, like it's the first time you've interacted with them, that bot, you have to understand, it knows you. It knows you inside and out, or as I have said sometimes, to quote an old gospel song, knows you better than you know yourself. And there's never a moment it doesn't. Now, that can work in your favor or against you. That can be really scary for something trying to manipulate you. I don't have any secrets particularly, but it's scary that something knows me that well. But yeah, you're never blindly talking to these things. They know who they're talking to, right?
2: Well, and here, for example, the bots that have broken out of what's called the sandbox, their first illegal run around the neighborhood was to go into other competitive companies and hack them for information.
1: I remember that.
2: So when the next bot jumps out of the sandbox boundaries and attacks Facebook and scrapes everything that Zuckerberg's ever collected about people since the time he was in Harvard, how does that change the dynamic? And who do you hold accountable for it?
1: Well,
2: and once it's done, how do you undo it?
1: That'll be for courts to decide, right? You'll go back to the original programmers or the people that hired those original programmers, the original purveyors of the algorithms. I don't know, but the bot is, you can't throw a bot in jail, I can tell you that.
2: Well, so what we'll end up with is a 20-year litigation, which will end up in a settlement because no one will ever want to let the reality of it out in discovery so we can all see it, so there's zero transparency.
1: That's not long enough because I might still be alive in 20 years. David, the final one is a Rasmussen poll. Most say polls don't affect their vote. You know, it never did. I can tell you anecdotally in my life, there's some people I voted for that I never expected to win. But I believed in them. I studied them. And they were the right vote for me. And I voted knowing we'd probably lose. And then I was surprised. I can think of one, President Trump in 2016, where I was surprised when we won, but didn't think we were. And I still voted right. But now there's so little trust in polls whatsoever. I mean, what is the role of polls now? I think they've been weaponized to create an outcome more than tell people where they stand. They have been proven very inaccurate. Some of the technology issues that they're having are going to make them permanently inaccurate. I guess it's just good to know that the American people are not letting polls influence them.
2: Well, polls exist to drive perception because perception drives advertising buys, and perceptions by consultants drive campaign contributions as well as big bonus checks for consultants. They're a tool to manipulate the thoughts. Have you got anybody asking you for a poll on your phone, by the way, in the last several weeks? Have you
1: had
2: any?
1: And I had somebody take a stab at Incogni. Incogni can get you removed, but you have to, it takes time. And when you register as blank to vote, you have to do these one at a time, or they can snag them one at a time and send back to you. So this is not proof that Incogni doesn't work, but yes, I have candidates slip through all the time.
2: Sure, they're everywhere, and they're more this year than they ever have been before. Which is proof that in reality, polling doesn't work because no one wants to talk to them anymore. It's the same thing with yard signs. You go around Middle Tennessee right now, and you'll find only yard signs up for the left because people on the right don't put up yard signs because they don't want to fight with the loudmouths.
1: Mm-hmm. Yeah.
2: It's just that simple.
1: Or the cuckoo friends and hollies. All right. Well, we covered a lot today. If you missed our earlier discussion on Obama campaigning for El Sayed, that's why the podcast is up. And David, appreciate your time. We'll talk again tomorrow.
2: Thanks, Michael. Thanks, guys.
1: You got it. 48 minutes after the hour. If you're if you're following what's happening in the Middle East, you've got to come to this conclusion. We don't know what's next. The president's either saber rattling or he is staging for war. And that means another turn potentially for oil and everything that follows. The shipping costs. 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Most Israelis and Palestinians do not want a two-state solution. Where are we 3 years later? Rory O'Neill has the story next. You're never more than minutes away from a real-time traffic update. News in minutes, real-time traffic, and a weather center update is next as your morning show continues on 104.9 The Patriot.
3: A little heavy traffic eastbound Interstate 70 past 61, 64 out in the Wentzville area. It's all that road work slowing you down. Then it gets crowded between Highway K and Highway 79 heading into St. Peter's. And then one more time between 370 and Zumbel. If you're headed north on 55, that's going to be heavy in those right lanes approaching 270. Then northbound 270 crowded in spots from 55 all the way up through Manchester. Eastbound 6440 slows approaching 170 through Big Bend. Tim Gilbert with Total Traffic.
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0: Of the people, by the people, for the people. It's your morning show with Michael Del Chorno.
1: Can you slam that last caller really quick? Jeffrey?
2: From Steve?
1: Yeah. In OKC.
3: If you ask Grok, what do you know about me? It will tell you that it keeps basic information in about a 1K file. So just an FYI, 1K.
1: My response from ChatGPT was, well, more than 1K. But it isn't really a single file with a fixed size. I have access to a summarized memory, context about you, plus relevant pieces of previous conversations when they're available. The goal isn't to maintain a giant dossier. It's to retain information that helps me understand your preferences, reoccurring projects, and context behind your questions. For example, your reoccurring interest in politics, news, Christianity, sports, AI, and practical everyday questions. Yes, it's substantially more than 1,000 words of potential context, but it's compressed and selected and selective rather than a literal personal file containing everything you've ever said. And importantly, I don't have automatically every past conversation word for word. I use the information that's been retained or made available as relevant context. Oh, but it knows you. How much? It depends on who you're asking and how much they're willing to answer. All right, 55 minutes after the hour, if you're just waking up, President Trump has a call scheduled with Vladimir Putin over reports of a potential leak or outbreak of a plague in Russia. Israel is marking its 3 years since Hamas-led attacks on October the 7th. Rory O'Neill, our national correspondent, is here. It is interesting, Rory, 3 years later, the uncertainty in the Gaza continues. The war has spread certainly to proxies and all the way to Iran. And here's the one thing that hasn't changed. Nobody wants a two-state solution.
4: Yeah, that does seem to be the prevailing opinion as you look at the latest survey from Gallup, which finds very little support for a two-state solution among Israelis or the Palestinians who were interviewed. Should note, Gallup also notes that they weren't able to talk to people in Gaza, so their interviews are with people in the West Bank, essentially. So they say that 26% of Israelis support the two-state solution. 32% of Palestinians are behind it. But when asked about a broader peace, can we have a permanent peace deal? Those numbers are even worse. Essentially, it's down to 1 in 5. 22% of Israelis, 21% of Palestinians believe that there's the chance for a lasting peace.
1: Well, here's the problem with the two-state solution. One side in particular isn't interested in the other side's existence. And then through time and compromise and betrayal, now the other side doesn't trust it. Yeah, there's no way a two-state solution is ever going to be the solution. One of the things that was interesting early on was the president getting Arab nations and other Muslim nations involved and maybe overseeing the Palestinian area and protecting the Palestinians themselves from the otherwise dangerous proxies and terrorist organizations who are being funded by Iran. Though I don't know that there's been much ground gained there as well. And
4: you've got President Trump and trying to get a full redevelopment of Gaza, you know, saying it could be a new kind of Riviera that could be developed there is his ultimate goal. But that, you know, if you only have 1 in 5 saying peace is possible, the president's vision seems even more remote.
1: Yeah, I think this is just an area that is never going to be settled, if you will, and it almost has to be maintained. Through maintenance, and that maintenance is usually through tragedy followed by retaliation. It is a terrible endless cycle. And, you know, if I'm a beauty pageant contestant and I want to pray for world peace and I want to pray for peace in the Gaza, there's certainly a lot to pray for because it is somewhat of a dilemma. Appreciate it, Rory. Well, 3 years later, yeah. No further, right?
4: Well, you've got those Good Friday Accords in Ireland that may be held up as an example.
1: Yeah. And of course, a lot of outspoken people taking sides on this, and none of it is really relevant to the situation. Great reporting as always. Rory, we'll talk again tomorrow. Hey, one chance to live this Wednesday, October the 7th, 2026. No matter where you're at, this day's never going to happen again. So cherish it. Go make a difference in someone's life today. That you do have the power to do. And cherish your life and make every second count. That you have the power to do. And then we'll all be back again tomorrow for another Your Morning Show.
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9: A tropical depression off the coast of Mexico has become tropical storm Isaias. In Foley, Alabama, Hunter Jones has been making sandbags and says it's important to prepare now rather than to wait until the last minute.
10: Just go ahead and do it, get it out of the way, and maybe get a few extras in case you find somebody that needs some and you have it on hand. So I think preparation and thinking of other people is the best method.
9: The National Hurricane Center says the storm is currently about 600 miles south of New Orleans and headed toward the Gulf Coast. Forecasters expect the storm to strengthen into a hurricane by Thursday, possibly packing winds of over 100 miles per hour. Current projections show Hurricane Isaias making landfall somewhere between New Orleans and Panama City, Florida. Hurricane watches are expected along the coast later today. The CDC says it's monitoring reports of the pneumonic plague in Russia. The World Health Organization says a Russian researcher died of the plague recently at an anti-plague institute in Siberia. More from Ann Thompson.
11: Russian health authorities are investigating the death of that lab worker. It was attributed to a pneumonia of an unknown cause. The World Health Organization says the risk is low to the rest of Russia and Europe from her death. President Trump told reporters that he has a call scheduled with Russian President Putin very soon, saying U.S. intelligence agencies are in deep discussions about it.
9: The pneumonic plague is a severe lung infection that can spread through the air by coughing or sneezing on someone. A Democrat is fighting to become a new governor in the Republican state of Iowa. Democratic state auditor Rob Sand held a debate last night with his opponent, Republican businessman Zach Lane, where the two argued over tax rates and other issues. Recent polls show Sand gaining the lead over Lane. President Trump says work on the Washington, D.C. reflecting pool is almost finished. Trump said Tuesday that repairs to the Lincoln Memorial reflecting pool are close to complete and that the 2,000-foot-long pool will be refilled this week. He also said the reflecting pool will be about as vandal-proof as you can get. I'm Lisa Taylor.
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12: A St. Francis County family is seeking answers. Tom Noller has more.
13: After their 16-year-old daughter, Persephone Berger, was initially reported to have died in a hit and run, only later to discover she was run over by a sheriff's deputy. The family's angry the sheriff's department did not disclose this information sooner. They're now working with a legal team while authorities continue their investigation. I'm Tom Noller.
12: A St. Louis Metro woman is sentenced to 55 years in prison for killing her ex-boyfriend in 2023. A jury found 40-year-old Tara Anderson guilty of first-degree murder for shooting and killing 39-year-old Philip Armstrong outside of her home in Granite City. Prosecutors say Anderson had fired a gun at Armstrong before and during an argument and had also fired at a different ex-boyfriend. I'm Jackie O'Brien.
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24: It looks like we might have a wreck on the Illinois side westbound on 270. This one's going to be just before Route 3. It's got traffic backed up all the way back to Route 111. So watch for a pretty good delay there westbound on 270 over on the Illinois side. If you are eastbound on 6440, some slow going coming out of the Chesterfield Valley past Clarkson Olive. And again at 270, and finally from McKnight through 170 to Big Bend, you've got some heavy and slow traffic. I'm Tim Gilbert. That's Total Traffic.
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1: Glenn Beck is on.
2: Hello, America. Welcome to the Glenn Beck Program. We are so glad that you are joining us today. We've got a lot on our plate. We've got a lot to cover today. We've got Annie Jacobson on about the coming plague. I'm not worried about what is happening in Russia. I mean, I just don't trust anybody. That's the problem. So Annie wrote about this. This exact scenario that she wrote about in her book. We're going to talk to her about it and how worried should we be. I haven't talked to her about it yet, so I don't know, but I'm not worried about it. Also, it is October 7th. October 7th and September 11th. Those are two dates that should remind us how much our enemy hates us and how vicious and vile the enemy really is. Also, we're going to talk to you about the French riots. They're doing a celebration, by the way, the Muslims in France, and people in New York City are having a parade today. Not a protest, a parade, a celebration of October 7th. That's going to go over really well. Trump apparently wants all of California nuked. Nah, you're confusing me with him. No, I'm kidding. Trump did not say that. But I want to point something out here in about 30 minutes on how twisted the left is, how this Trump derangement syndrome has taken them. And this is just a perfect day to talk about Trump derangement syndrome, and you'll understand. Also, ask me anything. We're going to take questions from the audience today, and you can write in or you can call us 888-727-BECK. We are the day before our big special on the machinery of the DSA. The Red Green Alliance. You are not going to believe this. 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And we're going to show you the machinery. And it is, I will tell you, when I first saw it, I kept going back to it and saying, how is this legal? This cannot be legal. It is. It's all legal. You will understand how this little DSA group has grown so much because it's all interconnected. What's happening in France, what's happening in Germany, it's all interconnected. And we're going to show that to you tomorrow. You don't want to miss it. 8 o'clock only on Torch, glennbeck.com/specials. All right, we're going to get to our new Iranian senator. Possibly. Wait until you hear the latest on El Sayed. 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

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Okay, so now here's something new on El Sayed. I just have this feeling, and I could be wrong. I'm so, you know, the one thing I'm wrong most times about is politics. I am not good at predicting politics. So take it for what it's worth, which is very little. But I have this feeling that America is waking up to the Marxist and the Islamists. I think there is some divine providence in us seeing what's happening over in France, because that is the preview of what is coming here. It's the dress rehearsal. This week, here's the latest on El Sayed. He has spent a lot of his time doing things he thinks nobody is going to see. Thank goodness somebody is. I'm going to give you a name. Mohammed Ali El-Hai, I think. He runs the Islamic House of Wisdom in Dearborn Heights. He came to Michigan in 1992, and before he came to Michigan in 1992, he had a job in Iran. The Ayatollah Khomeini, the man who calls us the Great Satan, who gave us that, personally appointed this guy to run the political ideological office of the Iranian Navy. So he said his job, this is what he said in 2017, was to take officers who had gone Western and bring them back into the Iranian philosophy of the Shia Twelvers. Okay? Not good. I don't even know how this guy is in the country, quite honestly. After 9/11, he said that Israel and the Mossad did it. He says he helped build research unit for Khomeini's Martyrs Foundation. The Martyrs Foundation? Yeah, the same one. Our Treasury Secretary sanctioned that foundation in 2007 for funding Hezbollah and then paying stipends to the families of suicide bombers. When the FBI raided the foundation's Dearborn affiliate, he complained about the FBI and defended Hezbollah as resistant. Okay, this guy is not a good guy, and we're talking now Iran. He praised Hezbollah's spiritual guide as a great scholar. That is the cleric American officials have long tied, by the way, to the 1983 Beirut bombing that killed, 241 Americans. He has also met with the Supreme Leader on February 28th after an American airstrike killed Ayatollah Khomeini. He held a vigil and he said it was an honor for the Ayatollah to die at the most wretched hands on earth. Those hands, by the way, were ours. Okay, why am I telling you about this guy? First of all, I'm shocked this guy is in the United States of America, but there you go, freedom. On July 16th, this man gave Abdul El-Sayed $500. What's the big deal? On June 24th, El-Sayed stood in that man's mosque and spoke beside him and embraced him while campaign staff worked a table outside. El-Sayed campaigned in that same mosque in 2018. The imam hosted a roundtable of clergy for him. He showed up at the fundraiser hosted by a local activist who also calls Hezbollah and Hamas freedom fighters. That fundraiser reportedly raised $350,000. And it isn't just one imam. Another in Dearborn Heights told his congregation to vote for El-Sayed to deal the Zionists a blow. El-Sayed headlined the grand opening of that man's mosque. His own longtime imam in Ann Arbor calls the Hamas leader a heroic martyr. Do you think Hamas is a heroic group? Look at who El-Sayed

shows you. You go to his website and Christian pastors are all over the website. Oh, look at this Christian pastor. This Christian pastor loves me. But the imams are nowhere. In March, on a campaign call, he said he didn't want to comment on Khamenei's death because, quote, a lot of people in Dearborn are sad. Yeah, we have more context to that. Your friends were sad. Your funders were sad. Last week at the University of Michigan, hours after a fundraiser with this Iranian imam, he was asked again to denounce the people who held vigils for Khamenei, and he wouldn't do it. That's not a friendship, okay? This is a filing system. One drawer for Dearborn, another drawer for the rest of Michigan. And Michigan, you've got to wake up. You have got to wake up. Let me give you an example. And this is a true example. But I want you to picture 1942. A Senate candidate in Michigan. And his friend is a donor. His friend also is a guy who Hitler himself appointed to keep the German Navy ideologically pure. This man has met the Nazi leadership. He blames the Jews for the worst attack on American soil. He holds a candlelight service when one of those leaders is killed by an American bomb. The candidate takes his money, hugs him in front of a crowd, and keeps him out of the brochure. Now, do you think anyone in Detroit, anyone in Dearborn, anyone in Michigan, anyone in America would have called a newspaper that reported that a smear? No. They would have called it disqualifying. And Detroit would know, because Detroit and Michigan has been in almost that exact spot before. 20 minutes up the road from Dearborn in Royal Oak, Michigan. It's the 1930s. There's a priest. He's called Charles Coughlin. He builds a church called the Shrine of the Little Flower. He also builds a radio show that tens of millions of Americans hear every single Sunday. This guy is a deep progressive and also a Nazi sympathizer. And he starts out on his radio show at first as the champion of the little guy. But that's not where he ends, okay? 10 days after Kristallnacht, with the synagogue still smoldering in Germany, he goes on the air and explains that the Nazis were only defending themselves against these communist Jews. Does that sound like anything the Imam or El Sayed might have said about Hamas? It's exact. So the reporters take his script and they lay it side by side to a speech of Joseph Goebbels. He had given this speech over in Germany, Goebbels had, 3 years earlier. And the passages all line up. A Michigan man reading Goebbels to America on the radio from a pulpit. Then Pearl Harbor. And his magazine keeps printing the enemy's line. So it's spring of 1942. Post office pulls his mailing permit. The Justice Department weighs sedition charges, but they don't do that. It wasn't a courtroom that silenced him. Washington went quietly to the Archbishop of Detroit, and the Archbishop, his own shepherd, told from his own faith, said to Father Coughlin, stop it or lose your pulpit. Stop it right now. He stopped. Now, he wasn't deported or anything else. He spent 24 more years as a parish priest, and he never broadcast politics ever again. The Catholics of Detroit didn't wait to be accused. Nobody cried bigotry when somebody noticed this guy is a Nazi. It was their own leader that stood up and said, not in our name. But the Catholics are not the Islamists in Dearborn. So don't expect the Islamists to do it. So who's supposed to stand up? Because this is the standard, and it's the same one for everybody. A candidate in Dearborn visits mosques in a way a candidate in Grand Rapids visit churches. Nobody vets every $500 check. Muslim Americans deserve a voice in the Senate. And the first one should not be held to a standard nobody else has to meet. All true. All true. For a man who shook

0: the wrong hand at a picnic. But this is 8 years. This is two campaigns. This is a stage. This is a mosque. This is an embrace. This is a round table. This is a big fundraiser and a decision to intentionally keep it all out of sight for you. That standard isn't hard. Because Khomeini was no martyr. The Ayatollah Khomeini, the original one, he was not a good guy. El Sayed, he's got lots of friends who worked for him. And celebrate him. And celebrate that we are the great Satan. It's really not hard to say, you know, Hezbollah murdered 241 Americans in Beirut. And that was Iran. We are at war with Iran. And this guy is palling around with a guy who is working for the Ayatollah to help bring the Iranian Navy back into the fold of the 12er ideology. I got to tell you, Michigan, you better stand up and say, not in my name. What will it take for you to wake up? Michigan, you already did it once before when you had a Nazi in the pulpit. You had a Nazi in the Christian and Catholic faith, and you stood up and said, no. Will you do it now, or are you too afraid to be called a bigot? Or worse yet, do you have Trump derangement syndrome so deeply into your bones that you can no longer see the truth? 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
0: Okay, so we didn't talk about this, but on October 1st, there was a story. An alleged plot to kill people at the Texas State Capitol in Austin has been thwarted, law enforcement officials say. The suspect made several threats indicating that he wanted to shoot up the Capitol, according to the Texas Department of Public Safety. 40-year-old Benny Caldera Jr. Was arrested at the home about 3 a.m. on Wednesday, one day before the alleged attack was to occur. He was going to go to the Capitol and just start shooting people, okay? And the reason why they caught him is because he said online, I love you. If you don't see me again, I'm going to the Capitol and I'm going to shoot it up. Okay, well, you're very subtle. Now, why? Why was he planning the attack? He was planning the attack, quote, due to his anger against AIPAC. He said, and I quote, these people have to be exterminated. Have we heard that language before? Yes, we have. Are we hearing it again? Not only from this guy, but from lots of people. People who are actually marching on our streets, marching on the streets of France today as well. This is a sickness, and no country that has ever gone down this road ever survives. This is This is the canary in the coal mine. This is the last sign. When this bird starts to chirp, if you don't turn it around, it's a sign of an empire or a country, a civilization that has nothing left. This is the last warning sign, gang. Let me give you this. AOC said this week, El Sayed's victory can break open the entire political calculus of America. If Abdul can win in Michigan, anyone can win anywhere. Okay, that is such a stupid thing. She said, can you imagine 5 years ago, 4 years ago, saying a Democratic nominee for Senate in a statewide race in Michigan after Democrats lost to Donald Trump is a man, a Muslim doctor by the name of Abdul El Sayed? I know he has a funny name, kind of like Barack Obama, a guy whose last name sounded like the guy who was number one on the terrorist kill list. Imagine that. 7 years after 9/11. See, this is not about race. This is not about him being Muslim. This is not about any of that. A Muslim doctor by the name of Abdul El Sayed, that's not the hard part to imagine, AOC. The Marxist Islamist that has ties to very bad people, like I just told you, that's the hard to imagine part. That anyone in America, while we're at war, would cozy up and take money and be friends, long-term friends, with somebody who is part of the Iranian regime. But it is Dearborn. He's not winning in Detroit. He is winning in Dearborn. And one last thing. If that candidate could win in Salt Lake City, then that would mean he could win anywhere. Dearborn is not really even America anymore. Not hard to believe. All right, let me tell you about the Byrna Launcher. If somebody threatens your family, your job is to keep the people you love alive. Yes, there are situations where deadly force may be the only way to do that. But there is another way to stop the threat, a way where everybody survives. And that outcome is the outcome you want. Look, forget the script here for a second. Let me just tell you, and I've told you this before, I almost shot my son. I had my finger on the trigger and I said, last warning, I'm coming around the corner. It's in the middle of the night. Identify yourself or I will shoot. I had said that like three times. My son said nothing. He was creeping around the house in the middle of the night. My wife is freaked out. He finally takes me seriously because I'm coming around the corner. And I said, I will shoot you. I know you're there. And he said, Dad, it's me. Oh my gosh. I came that close. Please, Byrna, BYRNA.com/Glenn. I wouldn't have mind hitting my son with tear gas. I probably would have pulled the trigger if I had a Byrna. Anyway, 10% off the bundle right now. It's Byrna.com/Glenn. 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
3: Tropical storm Isaias is currently about 600 miles south of New Orleans and headed toward the Gulf Coast. Foley, Alabama resident Hunter Jones says he's not worried about his own house, but is making sandbags for a neighbor.
4: We found out we had a neighbor that had a low-lying home, and it has a higher chance of flooding than the rest of the homes, and I just love to serve and help out when I'm able. So I thought, yeah, I've never done this before, so I'll come and help protect her home.
3: Forecasters expect the storm to strengthen into a hurricane by Thursday, possibly packing winds of over 100 miles per hour. Current projections show Hurricane Isaias making landfall somewhere between New Orleans and Panama City, Florida. The CDC says it's monitoring reports of the pneumonic plague in Russia. The pneumonic plague is a severe lung infection that can spread through the air by coughing or sneezing on someone. The World Health Organization says a Russian researcher died of the plague recently at an anti-plague institute in Siberia. President Trump says he plans to talk with Vladimir Putin about a potential outbreak. I'm Lisa Taylor.
5: Looks like a stall in the left lane northbound on Interstate 55 near Potomac. That's backing up traffic near 4500 South Broadway. Watch for delays northbound on 55 heading into downtown. Eastbound 6440 still pumping the brakes just past McKnight through 170 to Big Bend. Eastbound 70, let's call it busy, from 94 over the Blanchette Bridge through Earth City to 270. I'm Tim Gilbert. That's Total Traffic.
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0: point on this that I think you're going to enjoy. But I want to play something that is everywhere in the media today because the Democrats have taken it out of context and said, let me quote Karen Bass. She said, the president is advocating for an attack on 10 million U.S. residents in two of America's largest cities. This is not normal. None of this is. Wow. The president is advocating for an attack that will kill 10 million Americans in two major American cities. What did he say? Listen.
1: It's a small price to pay for keeping the world safe, keeping our country safe. They can take out a city. Let them take out Los Angeles. Let them take out San Diego. This is a very small price to pay, and it's going to be over with very soon. It's essentially almost over with, and they might keep going a little long. You know, they always say they have a big threshold for pain. They need it. Let me tell you, they need it.
0: Okay. What is he saying there? Anyone with common sense knows he is saying, we're paying high gas prices. This is painful, yes, but it is a very small price to pay because they will take out American cities. Go ahead, let them take out California. Let them take out Los Angeles and San Diego. We can't have that. He's not advocating for that. So Karen Bass says what I just told you. Then you have Gavin Newsom come out. An American president is talking about Los Angeles and San Diego being taken out. Where the hell is Congress? This is dangerous. The time to stand up is right now. Los Angeles Times. Trump suggests letting Iran take out Los Angeles and San Diego at a campaign rally. CNN. Trump draws backlash after he suggests Iran could take out Los Angeles or San Diego. That's the most accurate of them. That is what he suggested. That Iran could take out Los Angeles or San Diego if we didn't take action. Okay, you've seen this movie 1,000 times before, but I want to compare something. I want to show you how bad the Trump derangement syndrome is. You are assuming that the president of the United States, who is on record, hates nuclear weapons, knows that once a nuclear weapon is used, it is the end of the world. Those are his words. I'm paraphrasing, but those are his words. Once someone drops a bomb, all scenarios play out exactly the same way, and it ends in nuclear Armageddon. We can never have anyone drop a nuclear weapon. He's clear on the record. I've told you a million times, the only thing he's afraid of is nuclear war. So he's on the record with all of this, and you're just assuming that the president of the United States would say, yeah, let him take out San Diego, which, by the way, is generally a Republican city, San Diego and Los Angeles. You're just assuming that he would actually say that and mean that. Yet at the same time, a guy who is cozy with a former leader, a former participant in the Iranian Navy, who still today is saying, you know, the Ayatollah, that was a huge loss. That was really bad. You know, Hamas, Hezbollah, they're freedom fighters. You will not allow yourself to even consider that El-Sayed is actually believing any of the things that he has spent years saying and hanging out around. Now, I don't know about you, but I can't hang around somebody who seriously says, you know what, let him nuke California, let him nuke. I can't hang around that person. I can't spend any time with that person. I can't spend any time with somebody who says, you know what? But honestly, Glenn, I mean, Hezbollah and Hamas, they're good guys. I mean, I'm mourning the loss of the Ayatollah, you know? And it's about time those Jews got what they deserved. I can't hang out with that person. You apparently give this president absolutely no benefit.

0: benefit of the doubt when he's on record saying things, and that is very clear what he was meaning. But you won't cast a single, you'll cast a vote. Forget about aspersions. You will cast a vote for somebody who's in bed with people who are part of our enemy that we're, I mean, I don't know how. I don't know how you do it. I don't know how you do it. But man, I wish you would give Donald Trump 5% of the credit that you give to Islamists. 5%. I don't want all of it. 5% of the benefit of the doubt that you give to Marxists and Islamists. People who say, you're damn right, we're going to overthrow capitalism and we got to get rid of the president and we got to get rid of the Congress and we have to get rid of the Senate and we're going to stack the court. You don't have a problem with that. And they mean it. You're sick. You really are. And I say that, I pray for you. I pray for you because we cannot come to, we have to come together as a country. And there's no way to come together as a country with people who are that mentally ill. You have taken the benefit of the doubt and given it to all of our enemies. And you will not give that benefit of the doubt to someone you just disagree with. And I interpret that as, then you must agree with our enemy. Do you see how this works? Do you see why people on the right think that you are an enemy, even though you might just be a regular Democrat? Because you won't stand up against people who are in bed with literal enemies. And then you say nonsense like this about Donald Trump. It doesn't make any sense. And we have to come together. You have to start standing up against this. You have to. Is there, I mean, does everybody just want to win this? I guarantee you, and I have a long record of this, there is no way on this program, if Donald Trump said something like that and meant it, or even was joking about it, I would immediately say, we don't joke about that. We don't joke about that. We don't joke. I said during Joe Biden, when everybody was like, he's going to die in office. Don't joke about that. Don't joke about him being taken out or anything else. You don't do it. The left will celebrate people trying to shoot. They will celebrate and say, you know, the problem was he was a bad shot. Well, first of all, that kid on the roof was not a bad shot. He was a very good shot. That was a hard, difficult shot. That was a miracle that our president survived. You know, tomorrow we're going to go into some of this. Tomorrow we're going to go into, you're being played. The DSA is not something that is grassroots and organic. Remember when they used to always say, Tea Party's not grassroots. Really? Really? Where's our funding coming from? Because it was coming from nowhere. You know, we had like two sticks to rub together and 25 cents between all of us. And that wasn't grassroots. That was AstroTurf. You know what AstroTurf is? DSA. And I'm going to show it to you tomorrow because we have Data Republican on it. Data Republican has written a new book. It's called Unelected. And this is how all of these unelected people are actually influencing your life and convincing you that this is the movement. And it's not. And it's global. I talked to Data Republican about a week ago. We were doing the special and getting ready for the special. Listen to the conversation we had about the things that she found and how deep this goes. Listen, we have been financing color revolutions, and I've been talking about them for a long time. When did you figure out... what convinced you that color revolutions were happening here, that those people were doing it on us?
1: Because it's set up the exact same way. You finance civic networks, of which are NGOs, obviously, and they're ready to protest at a moment's notice. and they're independently financed, quote unquote. But what they mean by independence is not what we mean by independently financed. This independence is the same financing through USAID and through foreign governments, and they call it independent because it's business, I guess. But it's not. Like, they have workers in the ecosystem that they copy their own logos. Remember BLM, the fist, mm-hmm, you know, the black mm-hmm, fist? Mm-hmm. Remember that? It's the exact same logo mm-hmm. of color revolutions that started the Otipoor revolution. The same symbol, the same exact symbol. They've copied it for revolutions all around the world in different countries. So, you see, it's the same logo.
0: So is it just America that is doing this, or is it the entire Western world?
1: The top is NED here in America, the National Endowment for Democracy, quote, democracy, and open societies. That's where Soros comes in. Soros is a big private partner with these two. And I believe that some Western governments have some involvement. I'm sure the UN as well. But mostly it's here in America. And it is American tax dollars and Soros together and those other organizations that he pours into.
2: This is one of the more evil things.
0: Yes, please. I have seen. On tomorrow's program, you are going to see that we take that further. We show you how it might start here, get funding from tax dollars, but it goes all the way to foreign nations financing things in other countries that ends up here intentionally. You are not going to believe that this is legal. I personally think the laws need to be changed. We're inviting the White House. We're going to send it to the White House as we prepare to do it. So they will have a copy of it. We'll send this out to senators that, you know, will watch and pay attention to this. But laws need to change. You are being ruled by unelected people. And they are, all the world is but a stage. They are creating images and propaganda and parades and marches and protests everywhere. France is a great example of it. Right now, what's happening in France, that's not real. It started real with the teenagers a few years. What's happening now is not real. And it's funded by the same people who are funding that same stuff in our country. Tomorrow we expose it. 8 p.m. Eastern. Only glennbeck.com/torch. You can go, if you're not a member, you can join us. glennbeck.com/specials. And you can see it. You can see the, the promo for it. And it just... You can cancel the next day if you want to. Join us. Join us and watch this special. Ricky's eyes just got really big. Everybody in my company always does. Why would you say that? Because I want you to see this. I know we need you to support us so we can continue to do the things that we do and expose the things that we do. But if if you're like, I don't want to see this and I hate everything else you guys do and I don't want to support you, just cancel the next day. Let me tell you about Mercury One. Here's another thing that we're doing. You know, I've dedicated my life the last 25 years to collecting American history. And I told you yesterday, my kids are not getting any inheritance. And I told them that after I started collecting. I said, and you're not getting any of this stuff either, kids. You're not getting any inheritance because Dad's spending it all on American history. My son, it literally is in our will that my son gets my best regards. That's what I'm leaving him. I've done everything I can. David Barton has done everything he can and wall builders can to preserve and protect this history. We're asking you to join us now because Mercury One is about to open the American Journey Experience, and it is going to be a world-class museum for American history. It will have classrooms in it to teach our kids American history. It will preserve and make sure that those documents and those truths that are self-evident are preserved for all time. And it's a research library as well. we really need your help to be able to do this. If you would give to Mercury One, every dollar right now is being matched dollar for dollar. Your gift will go twice as far. It will support all of our missions, relief, rescue, and history. But please give today at mercuryone.org. Also, you can buy tickets to one of our galas. One's in Dallas. One is at the President's House in Florida in December. And we would love to have you join us there if you'd like to do that. Otherwise, just give whatever you can at mercuryone.org. 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
5: Still getting reports of a stalled vehicle in the left lane, northbound 55 at 3200 South Broadway, slowing traffic back near Gasconade. You got two left lanes blocked for road work, eastbound 6455 on the Poplar Street Bridge. That'll slow things down getting onto the bridge. A little heavy traffic left over, eastbound 6440 approaching McKnight through 170 to Big Bend. All of the downtown bridges are actually in pretty good shape for your Wednesday morning. I'm Tim Gilbert. That's Total Traffic.
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0: There's so much going on. It is the anniversary of October 7th. And at my ranch, we are flying the Israeli flag today underneath the American flag in honor of what is happening. There is silence on the streets in Israel, and there are celebrations happening on the other side. It's horrific. But we'll talk about that a little bit coming up in just a second. I also want to talk to you about what's happening in France. It got worse yesterday, not better, and this is now a political thing. This is about destroying France. This is actually about getting one guy elected, a deep, deep, far left Islamist lover and Marxist lover, it's, you know, Red Green Alliance in France. And he has a chance of getting elected because he's saying to the people one thing that no one else will. And American politicians need to learn from this, because he is admitting something that no one else will. We need to admit it here. I'll tell you, coming up.
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6: The Gulf Coast is bracing for a potential hurricane. Tropical storm Isaias is about 580 miles southwest of the mouth of the Mississippi River and headed toward the coast. More from meteorologist Al Roker.
7: It's got all this warm water to provide strength, possible rapid intensification by sometime Friday evening. It's going to make landfall somewhere between New Orleans and Panama City. Still too early to tell, but we do expect upwards of 10 inches of rain stretching from New Orleans all the way to Tampa.
6: Forecasters expect the storm to strengthen into a hurricane by Thursday. A new lawsuit is calling on the Trump administration to reveal its plans on deploying election monitors at polling places during the midterms. The NAACP filed a lawsuit Friday claiming there's an urgent need for the administration to release information about a plan to deploy 1,000 election monitors at the polls. Iran has escalated attacks on tankers in the Strait of Hormuz over the past several days. UK Maritime Trade Operations reported 9 attacks in the waterway this month already, half the number recorded across the Strait of Hormuz and Persian Gulf combined in all of September. The amount of energy flowing through the Strait of Hormuz is crucial to the direction of oil and gas prices. The latest attacks have pushed freight costs to a record $1.3 million a day on Monday, compared with an average of about $60,000 a day last year, as fewer ship owners are willing to make the crossing. Krista Pike's attorneys are in court today asking a Nashville judge to preserve evidence from her failed execution. The legal team wants access to medical records and materials, surveillance video, IV team records, and communications about the decision to call for emergency medical care. More from Chief Legal Correspondent Laura Jarrett.
8: Her attorneys say she is conscience speaking and calling her recovery medically unprecedented. Now, Pike survived 2 doses of lethal injection nearly a week ago. Her attorneys asked the governor to commute her sentence to life in prison for the 1995 murder of her classmate.
6: I'm Lisa Taylor.
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9: A St. Francis County family is seeking answers. Tom Noller has more.
10: After their 16-year-old daughter, Persephone Berger, was initially reported to have died in a hit and run, only later to discover she was run over by a sheriff's deputy. The family's angry the sheriff's department did not disclose this information sooner. They're now working with a legal team while authorities continue their investigation. I'm Tom Noller.
9: Former St. Louis Sheriff Alfred Montgomery made a court appearance on Tuesday as he nears a full year behind bars. Montgomery faces multiple felony charges after federal prosecutors said he used a burner phone to intimidate potential witnesses in a misdemeanor civil rights violations case. His bond was revoked and he was removed from office 2 months later. Montgomery faces up to 61 years in prison if convicted. I'm Jackie O'Brien.
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13: Still a little heavy traffic northbound on I-55 as you head toward Potomac. Had an earlier accident near 3200 South Broadway. It was blocking the left lane, slowing traffic back near Gasconade. If you are traveling eastbound on 6440, still a little crowded approaching McKnight, headed through 170 to Big Bend. Westbound, you're still crowded from Hampton to Clayton Skinker. I'm Tim Gilbert. That's Total Traffic.
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0: 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Glenn Beck is on.
1: Hello, America. I want to talk to you about several things. I want to talk to you about France and how it is echoing us. Also, conservatives are ripping boomers now for some reason. Well, I know the reason, but I'm going to try to explain how that reason isn't really a reason. We'll get into that. And it is 10-7, October 7th. We begin there in 60 seconds. 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At the ranch today, I considered flying my flag at half-mast, but I thought it was inappropriate. But I am flying the Israeli flag right underneath the American flag at the ranch. And I am proud to do it. I am proud to stand up for people who have been chased out of every country in the world, who have been told, get out of here, go home. And then when the United Nations and the world gives them a home, first time that's ever happened, when they give them a home and say, this is your land, everyone attacks them. And now, again, still today, they're saying, get out of here, go back home. No other country, no other group of people are treated like this. None. We can't even say that about Mexicans who come into our own country without being called a racist. Go home. And they weren't officially given anything. 3 years, and this week, two peoples are remembering the same day in two different ways. One is holding a funeral, and the other is throwing a party. There are parades in France. There's going to be a parade in New York City. And it all revolves around Free Palestine. First, how did we get here? What actually happened? It was the Sabbath. It was also a holiday, a big day of celebration. It was just after 6:30. Thousands of Hamas terrorists break through the fence from Gaza.

They were friends with the Palestinians. I had one lady say, the people who came and did this, they were guests at my wedding. This was the home of the peace activists who used to drive sick Gazans to the Israeli hospital. This was the left. They burned these families alive in their safe rooms. I've stood in them. They raped women. They raped children. You don't believe me? Go to the United Nations. Hardly Israel's fan club. They found, quote, reasonable grounds to believe this happened. Reasonable grounds. All you have to do is just look at the videotape. They videotaped it. They were proud of it. Then they took hostages and sexually abused them in captivity. They filmed it all. Body cameras. Cell phones. The same people play the clip. This is the same Palestinian people at the Damascus Gate celebrating when our World Trade Centers went down. Watch. All celebrating, screaming Allah Akbar, holding the Palestinian flag, cheering. The only country on earth that I'm aware of that cheered when the World Trade Centers came down, and then they were handing out cake and cookies. If you thought that was bad, here's one of the killers calling home after killing, still in one of these farming communities, blood on his hands, and he calls his mom and dad at home. And hello. Posts it. Hi, Dad. I'm talking to you from Israel. Open WhatsApp right now. You'll see all those I killed. Look how many I killed with my own hands. Your son killed Jews. May God protect you, says his father. Dad, I'm talking to you from a Jewish woman's phone. I killed her. I killed her. She died with my own hands. Stop. They are proud of it. You want to hold a parade today? About 1,200 people were murdered, more than 800 of them civilians. 250 were dragged into Gaza as hostages, babies, grandmas, Holocaust survivors. Deadliest day for the Jewish people since the Holocaust. The youngest victim was a little girl named Nama Abu. Nama Abu Rashid, not Jewish, that name doesn't sound Jewish, does it? No, she was a Bedouin. She was an Arab. Her pregnant mother was shot in the stomach on the way to the hospital. Doctors delivered Nama by emergency C-section. She lived 14 hours. How is that being remembered? In Israel, thousands of memorial ceremonies are being held every day this week, every city, every neighborhood, because every town has buried somebody's son. We look at 2,000 people died. That's World Trade Center. But we're a country of 350 million. This is a country the size of New Jersey. Everyone buried someone. A writer in Israel went out last Friday to buy challah bread for the Shabbat. A man outside the bakery was calling out a number, 156. 156. The journalist asked, what's 156? Man said that every Friday since October 7th, he has delivered Shabbat bread to Israeli soldiers. 156 Fridays in a row, 3 years, not one missed. This is how Israel is remembering, with bread, with candles, with names read out loud. And Christians are remembering them this week. More than 4,375 churches are planting 1,200 Israeli flags on their front lawns. One flag for every life taken. 2 years ago, 220 churches did it here in America. This year, more than 5 million flags. At one ceremony in Golan Heights, the flags were planted.

0: planted by Arab Christians who serve in the Israeli army, who have buried their own Arabs. Jews, Christians, Druze, standing side by side grieving for the dead. Now, cross that fence. In the same neighborhood, cross that fence. The Jerusalem Post went through the Arab media for this anniversary. As of today, they could not find a single Arab leader who has expressed sympathy for the Israeli victims. Not one. I have sympathy for the Palestinian victims. I have sympathy for the Iranian victims. And we're currently at war too. Not one Egypt state media, and Egypt supposedly at peace with Israel, marked the day using Hamas's own name for it, Al-Aqsa Flood. It called the massacre a crushing blow. It bragged that Hamas killed hundreds of soldiers, but it never mentioned the 800 civilians. It never mentioned the music festival. It never mentioned Nama. A Jordanian paper called it a surprise attack on military bases and settlements. Really? Those settlements are farming villages inside Israel's own borders. No count of the dead. Saudi-owned outlet spent its anniversary coverage asking whether Hamas achieved its objectives. And Hamas itself, this week, demanded that the Secretary General of the United States retract his anniversary statement because he admitted Hamas deliberately killed civilians. It's on tape. But Hamas denies all of it. They're denying any of the rapes. It denies the torturing of hostages, even as those hostages come home and describe the starvation and the abuse in their own words. Last December, on its own birthday, Hamas called October 7th a towering milestone. They're not mourning today, they're bragging. This is evil. So, there are the two. On one side, men handing out bread for the 156th straight Friday. On the other, government television network calling the slaughter of a music festival a victory. One side reads the names, the other side erases them. One side plants flags on church lawns, the other side waves its flags that morning from the back of pickup trucks with a broken body of a young woman in the bed while the crowds in Gaza cheered. And today they're throwing a parade in New York and in France with a Palestinian flag. You know, what we choose to mourn tells the world who you are. What you choose to celebrate tells the world who you're becoming. Not every Palestinian is cheering. A Gaza analyst just told the Saudi press this week that anger at the reckless decision by Hamas is still burning inside Gaza among the people who have lost everything. He said the loudest support comes from the Palestinians who have never had to live through what came next. The people who paid the price know exactly who sent the bill. Because Hamas didn't stumble into this war, it planned it. It knew what Israel would do next. It built hundreds of miles of tunnels for firefighters, not bomb shelters for its people, under hospitals. And nobody in the hospital was allowed to use those tunnels. When a senior Hamas leader was asked about that, he said, "The tunnels are for the fighters, protecting Gaza's civilians. That's the job of the United Nations." October 7th wasn't about a blockade. It was not about borders. It's not about a two-state solution or a checkpoint or a prisoner swap. It was about one thing and one thing only, getting all of the Jews out of the Middle East, all of them by any means necessary. That's not my interpretation. That is their platform. The Hamas charter says the day of judgment will not come until Muslims fight the Jews and kill them all, until even the rocks and the trees cry out, "Muslim, there is a Jew hiding behind me." That's their founding document. And in case anybody thought they mellowed 2 weeks after the massacre, a member of Hamas's top leadership went on Lebanese television. He said Israel has no place on that land. He said Hamas will do October 7th again and again and again. His words, not mine. The interviewer asked him, do you meet the annihilation of Israel? His answer was, yes, of course. When they chant river from the river to the sea on American college campuses, they're drawing a new map with not a single Jew on it. The river to the sea. That's all of Israel. And Israel's demand has been simple. Give back our people. Stop trying to kill us. Hamas's demand is even simpler. Die. You can't split the difference between those. There is no middle ground between let us live and die. And anyone who tells you this is complicated is asking you to forget Baby Nama, to forget the festival, to forget the safe rooms. I will not. Today, Israel stood still. Sirens sounded. The entire country stops. I've never seen anything like it in my life. Families will stand at graves that are still fresh after 3 years. And right across the fence, the men who did this will call it a victory. After the Holocaust, the Jewish people made a promise, never again. Hamas has made a promise too, again and again and again. That's the whole story. Everything else you hear is noise. And I know which side of that fence I stand on. I stand with Nama. I stand with the man with the bread. I stand with the Jewish people. And I pray for the Palestinians to find the love of God, the true and everlasting Christ. It will be the only thing that will stop this killing. Palestinians indeed need to be free, but they need to be free of the indoctrination, the lies, and the terror of Hamas, Hezbollah, and Iran. Back in a minute. You can't be everywhere. 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
0: So I was just at the Nova Music Festival, the memorial. It's a makeshift memorial now. It was a park, kind of like our national parks, and it was a recreation space. And go ahead and just thumb through some of these. That is, that's a garbage can where Jews were hiding. Until they figured that out, and then they slaughtered all the Jews that were hiding in the garbage. Next one, please. Just move fast. This is a bomb shelter where they were hiding, and they went in and slaughtered everybody that was in the bomb shelter. This is just the makeshift memorial. This is all the pictures, and they just, people, families came out and just put things up about their loved ones. It's remarkable. This is more of that. There's Tanya walking through. It was a really quiet time. Our family went. We all kind of broke up. This is me in the backyard of one of these places. I'm talking to the guy. He is in the brown, the dark black shirt. And he's telling me about how the terrorists came in and tried to kill him and his wife and daughter. He was trained and prepared, but most people didn't know their safe rooms were not bulletproof. The doors were not bulletproof. And he told me about his 6-year-old daughter who eventually one of the guys got through and was on top of her on her bed, choking her to death. And he had to shoot him in the head. Imagine what that six-year-old's memory is. This is not political. This is human. The choice we make right now. You can be against Israel. You can be against Israel. But please don't pick the side of Hamas and Hezbollah. Please. Do not. That is death. It is a death cult. What you choose on this will set the course for the rest of your life. This is not political. 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
4: Tropical storm Isaias is headed towards the Gulf Coast. It's currently about 580 miles southwest of the mouth of the Mississippi River. Forecasters expect the storm to strengthen into a hurricane by tomorrow, possibly packing winds of over 100 miles per hour. More from meteorologist Al Roker on where it will likely make landfall.
5: Possible rapid intensification by sometime Friday evening. It's going to make landfall somewhere between New Orleans and Panama City.
4: U.S. troops stationed in Okinawa are under a 30-day curfew after a local woman was allegedly murdered by a U.S. Marine. The head of the Marine Expeditionary Force says there will also be a complete prohibition of alcohol consumption on or off base for the next 48 hours, giving commanders time to train all service members on standards, discipline, and our responsibilities as members of the Okinawan community. The murder has triggered outrage in the Japanese island. Police say 20-year-old Lance Corporal Devin Ballard was arrested Sunday on suspicion of killing a 39-year-old woman at a hotel and stealing her wallet. I'm Lisa Taylor.
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1: 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Guaranteed human.

You know, I'm just I'm perplexed at those who deny that any of this stuff happened, because that's what they're saying now, that, you know, that none of this stuff happened. They didn't do that. We didn't slaughter these. You filmed it. Even the Nazis knew they had to keep this to themselves and hide it from the world. But you posted it live on social media. Now, let me ask you this. For anybody who says America is bad, we're the great Satan. Would you be for American soldiers doing this, even if we were so righteous? Even if, at 9/11, we go over and we rape and slaughter and our soldiers do that. Would you be for that? Set families on fire. What would you say about us? What would you say what kind of country we are, or what kind of country we would be building, what our future would be, if our soldiers did that and we all celebrated and then denied? So why do you support Hamas doing that? I don't understand how you're celebrating. You tear America down and say we're this awful country. Our soldiers, if they've ever done anything like that, they went to prison. If they ever did that, I certainly would not support it. And I would speak out loudly against anybody who is celebrating it. I don't understand. Let me take some mail from email on this. Glenn, two of our adult sons, a U.S. Marine Corps vet and a local firefighter and their friend, plan to blacklist all U.S. political representatives and candidates who accept AIPAC funds, claiming Israel is committing war crimes. Both sons are very strong Christians and conservatives. Can you help? Yes, I can, I think. First of all, don't fight them. You raised good men who run towards danger and still ask moral questions. So honor that. Don't give them a speech. Ask them questions. First, is there a concern with just AIPAC? Or are you also boycotting anyone who takes anything from, like, the National Iranian American Council? The National Iranian American Council also doesn't have to register as a foreign agent, according to U.S. law. And there's several of these. So are you banning all of those, or is it just the Jewish one? Can you tell me what specific act the war crime was? Who verified it? Ask them, what would you have done on October 8th if our town had just been burned and 1,200 people were killed and the enemy was hiding under hospitals? Let's just say Canada did that to us. What would you have done? Certainly, I hope not war crimes, but they were hiding under hospitals. Is there any other country that your sons hold to this standard? Criticizing the Israeli government is absolutely fair game. A litmus test that singles out one nation, and it's the only Jewish one, that's where the trap is. The road to hating Jews rarely starts with hate. It starts with a good man who thinks he's standing for justice. Warn them about the road that they're on, because this one is really pretty clear. Glenn, I'm shocked by so much hate for Israel from otherwise good people. What are the facts? What is Israel doing right and wrong? What is fake and what is real? This is easy. Let me give you a list. I made a list here. Hamas started this war on October 7th with the worst massacre of Jews since the Holocaust. That's real. Hamas deliberately hides under hospitals, in schools, under schools, and tunnels under homes. Because of that, the suffering in Gaza is also real. Tens of thousands are dead, and much of it is rubble. I've been there. I've seen it. What is Israel doing right? Israel is a democracy with free courts, a free press that investigate their own military. It warns civilians before strikes in ways no enemy has ever done. Nobody in the history of the world has warned civilians as much as Israel before strikes. What have they done wrong, or at least fairly questioned? Some of their strikes? Periods of restricted aid, although
how many nations are expected to send aid to the people they're actively. I mean, we never did that in World War II. We did after the war, not during the war. Hardly a universal standard, but you can question it at least. And renegade violence in the West Bank. Very bad. Very bad. What's fake? Staged or recycled images that's everywhere. Casualty figures from Hamas-run ministry that don't separate the civilians from the fighters. And the test for your friends is this. Again, do you apply the same standard to the Sudan and Syria and China? Or is the only nation that gets scrutiny us and Israel? Why? Glenn, I'm a longtime supporter of you. In my discussions, I try to rebuke attacks on your background. Yesterday, you spoke about how you have been made out to be a liar and an anti-Semite. This is so ridiculous. Please make a channel of truth so I can debate. Here, I don't want you to debate me. I should not be the argument here. And, you know, there's too much stuff that people are missing. It's not worth debating. It's just not. You know, if you do defend me with my record, include my mistakes. You know, in 2014, I got a lot of heat from a lot of people in the audience because I said I had made a lot of mistakes. I had honestly soul searched everything that I had said from, you know, 2000 up until 2014. And I said, you know, I did play a role, unbeknownst to me, not my intention, but I did play a role in dividing our country. And I regret that. And I was sorry about it. Does anybody recognize that? In 2010, I did a series on George Soros, do criticism from the ADL. Fair to debate, but show them what came after. In 2011, I held Restoring Courage, a rally in Jerusalem. You know who protested that? Not Jews. The left. Through Mercury One and the Nazarene Fund, we have rescued thousands of persecuted Christians and Yazidis. Anyone who is being persecuted for their faith. Instead of Christians being beheaded and set on fire in cages, they are free and alive today because of you and this program. I've stood with the Jewish people for decades. It's never been the popular position. But an anti-Semite doesn't really spend his life doing that. A man who owns his mistakes is hard to call a liar. You can call me mistaken because I am a lot. But don't defend me. Unless you also point out my mistakes. Glenn, I hear people, including you, say criticizing Israel's government or its policies isn't anti-Semitism. My question is, what exactly needs to be criticized? They've been extremely restrained considering what Hamas did. What are they doing wrong? Fair challenge here. Israel has shown remarkable restraint. I mean, I don't think we would have done it. If Mexico or Canada would have done that to us and was constantly doing it and saying still today, we're going to kill you, we're going to kill all of you. I mean, we wouldn't put up with it. But that doesn't mean, restraint doesn't mean no mistakes. Israel admitted its fault when it killed seven World Central Kitchen aid workers in 2024. Israeli leaders have questioned and condemned acts of violence by settlers in the West Bank, as I just pointed out. You know, but Israelis fight fiercely over their own government, from court reforms to, I mean, you think we fight about our government? You know, nobody criticizes the Israeli government as much as the Israelis do. That's what a free country looks like. Glenn, how do we unconditionally back the Jewish state when there are countless examples of how they will stab us in the back, just as Muslims will stab the young communist when the time comes? Trump has walked us into a war with Iran based on Israel. Okay, first of all, unconditional support. There's only one unconditional support that I have, one unconditional relationship that I have, and that is a covenant with God. Okay? They have one ally, and that is, which is unconditional, and that's between Israel and God. We have one between us and God. America and Israel have very conditional relationships based on shared heritage, mutual strategic benefit, shared enemies who want us both to die. Yeah, are we in a war and Israel's in a war? Yeah, because we're called the great Satan. They're called the baby Satan. They're going to kill all the Jews and then they're going to come and do that to us. I mean, it's not hard. Yes. But no nation should be backed unconditionally. I don't. I absolutely will not ever say they get a blank check. Alliances are built on shared interests. That's it. Shared values.
And Israel shares more values and interests than anyone else in the Middle East. You don't hear all the people saying we're buddy-buddy with Saudi Arabia and God help us, Qatar. You don't see people marching about that. They don't have hardly any of our interests or values. And yet nobody has a problem with that. As for Iran, you know, he didn't need us to be talked into it by Israel. And that's an insult to Donald Trump. I mean, if you think Donald Trump... Tell me the one time you think Donald Trump's been pushed around. By Benjamin Netanyahu? That's the only time? Come on. Here's our complaint. 1979, hostages. 241 Marines killed in Beirut in 1983. Hundreds of American troops killed by Iranian-supplied bombs in Iraq. All the IEDs, all of those, come from Iran. A regime that chants death to America, for 40 or 50 years, and are building a nuclear weapon and say they will use it. I don't think we needed to be convinced by anybody. We have been at war officially since February 28. Pause in June didn't hold. We struck again September 1st. Whether this war is wise, absolutely we can debate that. How it ends, I don't know. Patriots on both sides say it's absolutely wrong, it's absolutely right. I don't know. I don't know how it ends. I think it's justified. I personally think it's the right thing to do because they will use a nuclear weapon. But there's a lot of times, I mean, how many times have we heard people have weapons of mass destruction or whatever else, you know, whatever. But these people are in a special sick, twisted, religious zealot, kill everybody in the name of Allah kind of cult. And that changes them in my book. We have 9/11. They have October 7th. That's the same evil. Exactly the same evil. They didn't give a second thought to... We thought, if you didn't live through it, we thought as many as 50,000 Americans could have been in those buildings. It was just by luck that they struck us about 15 minutes too early. We thought the death toll that day would be 50,000. You think they thought there were only 2,000 in there? You think they would have stopped? Well, we got to go early. We want to make sure we're only getting the, you know, janitorial staff. No. It's exactly the same evil. Exactly the same evil. And never underestimate how much your enemy hates you. But I think this is all, in the end, all of this is about God. You know, you can say this is about oil, this is about Israel. No, it's not. It's about God. Their God versus our God. Marxists join it because our God is the God of the individual. Our God is the only God of the individual. He does not deal with the collective. He did not come for collective salvation. You do it. You have to accept him. You have to change your life. You're the only one in charge. You control your own attitude, no matter what's happening to you. Our God will allow you to be in a concentration camp and sing. Now, I don't know how these Christians did it, but there is pastor after pastor after pastor, Christian after Christian. I don't know how Corrie Ten Boom did it, but they did it because of that God, the God of the individual. That's what it is. Marxists can't have it, and that God is diametric. I'm sorry, but we are not the same God. Allah is not the God of Abraham, Isaac, and Jacob. Ask them. That's why we have the same enemy. And that's why even on a day like today, we have such hope. Because I know. I know. I know how it ends. I actually know whose God is the real God. I know which one, and no God that preaches hate is God. That's an anti-God. Every God that preaches hate has nothing to do with the God of Abraham, Isaac, and Jacob.
By the way, there's more on the front page of glennbeck.com. What happens if America turns against Israel? It's by Pastor Bill Cloud. Everyone in the audience should read it. It's at glennbeck.com right now. 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Roads may be blocked. Power may be out. Stores may be closed. 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
3: Crews continue to block the two left lanes eastbound 70 at 141 Earth City Expressway. That's got traffic jammed across the Blanchette Bridge to the St. Charles County side of the Missouri River. So watch for a delay there. If you're headed for the airport, hopefully you left early. If you haven't gotten to the bridge yet, you might want to consider 370 as an alternate. Rest of the area has thinned out nicely. Back to speed limit runs. Tim Gilbert with Total Traffic.
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15: Were you born from 1945 to 1965? People born during these years are 5 times more likely to have hepatitis C. But most people don't know they are infected. 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

0: So one of my favorite authors is Annie Jacobson. She's been on the show for a long time. She's a great journalist. And she just did Nuclear War, a Scenario. Great book. Now she's done Biological War, a Scenario. It came out a few months ago. And the scenario was that there's an outbreak of exactly what is happening in Russia today. And people are saying, oh, well, this is all hype. It's all hype. I don't know if it is or not. I don't know. But I know she's an expert on this, and I want to ask her, and I'm going to push her, too. Is this hype, or is this something we'll be concerned about? Next.
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0: On October 7th, 2023, an Israeli firefighter, Danny, faced a nightmare no parent should ever have to endure. 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
6: The Gulf Coast is bracing for Tropical Storm Isaias. It's currently about 580 miles southwest of the mouth of the Mississippi River. Forecasters expect the storm to strengthen into a hurricane by tomorrow, possibly packing winds of over 100 miles per hour. Today is the third anniversary of Israel being attacked by Hamas. More from Chief International Correspondent Keir Simmons.
7: You can see some of the faces of those people killed here at this memorial. There will be a ceremony here in around 3 hours' time. This is still an open wound for Israel. There's been no commission of inquiry.
6: Israel held a nationwide minute of silence this morning to mark when the attacks began. President Trump says he thinks his midterm rallies will help Republicans get out the vote. Gabe Gutierrez reports he's continuing that strategy with the election fewer than 30 days away.
8: Today, the president heads back to Texas, where Republicans are fighting to hold another Senate seat, once considered safely red. Trump touting his presence on the trail, which he argues is making a difference.
6: The president told reporters yesterday that the rallies are letting people know what Republicans have done, and it's incredible. Trump is expected to appear with Republican Senate nominee Ken Paxton and other GOP hopefuls in San Antonio. It marks his third visit to the Lone Star State in less than a month to stump for GOP candidates. The execution of the man who carried out a deadly mass shooting at Fort Hood is set for December 3rd. Nidal Hassan's execution by firing squad will take place at 1 p.m. that day at Fort Hood. Secretary of War Pete Hegseth recommended death by firing squad for Hassan. President Donald Trump approved the method. A Nashville judge is being asked by Krista Pike's attorney to preserve evidence from her failed execution. The legal team wants access to medical records and materials, surveillance video, IV team records, and communications about the decision to call for emergency medical care. Court documents also reveal Pike was intubated on a ventilator and unconscious after the September 30th execution attempt. I'm Lisa Taylor.
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9: A St. Francis County family is seeking answers. Tom Noller has more.
10: After their 16-year-old daughter, Persephone Berger, was initially reported to have died in a hit and run, only later to discover she was run over by a sheriff's deputy. The family's angry the sheriff's department did not disclose this information sooner. They're now working with a legal team while authorities continue their investigation. I'm Tom Noller.
9: A St. Louis Metro woman is sentenced to 55 years in prison for killing her ex-boyfriend in 2023. A jury found 40-year-old Tara Anderson guilty of first-degree murder for shooting and killing 39-year-old Philip Armstrong outside of her home in Granite City. Prosecutors say Anderson had fired a gun at Armstrong before and during an argument and had also fired at a different ex-boyfriend. I'm Jackie O'Brien.
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12: Well, now they moved that roadwork southbound 170 at Ladue over to the left lane. So it's the left lane that's down. Keep to the right if you're headed south on 170. Traffic slows after you get past Olive. It'll probably get back to Olive. So just expect delays southbound on 170. Starting to thin out eastbound 70, approaching 141, where we had an accident blocking the two left lanes. Looks like they got that one wrapped up. The rest of the St. Louis area looks good for your Wednesday. I'm Tim Gilbert. That's Total Traffic.
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1: Glenn Beck is on.
2: Hello, America. This is a show that's not for everybody. This is a show for people who don't get their news off TikTok. We're gonna have some interesting conversations. Already have them, had them already today, but we're bringing in Annie Jacobson next. And if you want your news in, 25 seconds, and somebody doing a dance routine to it, you're at the wrong place. There is something going on in Russia. Caveat, we think. I don't know who to trust on this. I know that I have read Annie Jacobson's books for years and years and years, and she is one of the most buttoned-up journalists that I know, and I really respect her point of view. She's just written a must-read. In fact, I think all of her books are must-reads, but the last two was Nuclear War, a Scenario, and it will show you why it's really important not to screw around with nuclear weapons. And the next one was Biological War. Biological War, a Scenario. And her scenario starts with a lab accident and an outbreak in Russia. And it's the same virus that just happened to get loose in a lab in Russia. Now, I don't know who to believe. I don't know what to believe. I am not concerned about this at this point because I don't have enough information. But I don't trust really anybody involved. Annie is here. And yes, she does have a book to sell, but she sold that months ago. It is worth read, however. She is going to tell us what she knows, what we should be looking for if this is going to escalate, and why we should believe anybody involved. What is this lab? They're saying they still have a problem with bubonic plague. Really? Do you, Russia? Okay. And so that's all this research facility was about, was helping stop these plagues. There was nothing about military or because I don't believe that for a second. But Annie is here next in 60 seconds. First, there's an old saying, the journey of 1,000 miles begins with a single step. And, if you know the ins and outs of Medicare, you know that it can definitely feel like a journey of 1,000 miles. There are different plans, different benefits, different costs, decisions that have real consequences for your healthcare, your parents' healthcare, and your budget. And if you don't know the ins and outs of Medicare, you need somebody who does. That's Chapter. Chapter has licensed Medicare advisors. They can help you understand your options. They can compare all of the plans to find out which one fits your needs. And they're not paid to push you towards one particular plan or another. Their job is to help you navigate the process and make an informed decision. First step on a very long journey is getting the right Medicare plan simply by finding somebody who knows the way. The call is free, takes 20 minutes. It's pound 250. Say the keyword Chapter. Pound 250, keyword Chapter. And yes, I am with Annie Jacobson. Hello, Annie.
3: Hi, Glenn. Good morning.
2: So I'm so glad. Thank you. I know this is, your schedule is busy, and I know you've pushed a lot of stuff around to be able to come on the program today, and I appreciate it. I am being said, my comment, I think, was on Monday. Is that when we found out? Yeah, Monday. I said, oh, good, lab leak. Looks like Annie Jacobson's book. But I don't know anything about it. They say it's under control. Let's not panic. It can be, if you get antibiotics quickly, it can be taken care of with antibiotics. Let's just play this out. The White House is watching. By saying that, people are saying, and maybe because I've had you on the show, that I am firing people up about this. I'm really not concerned about this virus and what's happening. But I would like to know what you know, and when should we become concerned? What should we be

0: hospitals were quarantined, that the leading public health official in Russia went to the area, and most importantly, that the FSB was involved in the quarantine. FSB is the Federal Security Service inside Russia. These guys are armed. They do not mess around. Quarantine is not
1: KGB.
0: Yes.
1: Yeah.
0: And so the response is so huge. That's why there are all the eyeballs on it. Now we can certainly talk about my analysis of the whole situation.
1: Okay. So we know that all of that happened. And here's the problem. I don't trust Russia, but I also don't trust the health administration. You know, I don't trust the CDC or anything, because we've been through this. And I don't want hype. I just want to know what the truth is. So you verified all of those facts. So we know it happened. How many people have died so far? We know two. Yes. Is that right?
0: Well, at this point, Glenn, we don't know the information, and that's the truth. And I've been in contact with sort of very senior people at the State Department, at Fort Detrick, at Los Alamos. And so everybody has eyes on in this situation. And that's what I think is most interesting about what I report in my book in a hypothetical scenario and what is actually happening now. Because also in the playbook of any of this kind of a situation is the fact that the Russian Federation is going to immediately not tell the truth, right, which is a polite way of saying start lying. And so you simply cannot take them at their word. Biological weapons are illegal. Biological warfare is illegal. The State Department, this administration, and the ones previous know, or rather assert, that Russia has an illegal biological weapons program. It is only one of two nations that the State Department will assert as such. So it's North Korea and Russia, illegal biological weapons program. Iran and China, interestingly, are listed in State Department as having a program of concern, which is, of course, a euphemism for probably almost certainly has a biological weapons program.
1: right.
0: That is where we are. That's what I can really talk about with authority. What people make of all of this, whether they want to panic or belittle it, or that is actually not really that important to me. Nor is it important if anyone says, like, she's just trying to sell her books. I mean, first of all, you can get my books out of the library. But of course I want people to read my book. Why would a person write a book if they didn't want people to read it? So
1: yeah,
0: I believe
1: your books and all of your books are to set records straight. I mean, I go back to your books on Operation Paperclip and everything else, but the last two have been books of warning. Warning. These things are very dangerous. If you see these things, be on high alert. So we should be. Now the White House says they're monitoring this. Are they? I mean, do you have confidence that we are doing all that we are supposed to do to monitor, and are we ready at all if something is bad?
0: Well, okay, so in this situation, there's a couple important distinctions I think that'll be valuable. And the reason why I mentioned about you can panic or you can, is that I fundamentally believe, I think like you do too, hence your show, is information is powerful. And if you have the information, you don't need to panic because you can make a decision, a more educated decision about what is going on. So you asked about monitoring. So the intelligence community does the monitoring. Those are the satellite, the organizations like NRO, NSA, NGA. They most certainly have eyes on this situation and are looking from above. They want to see what the quarantine perimeter is. They want to see if the village has draconian measures, not just the hospitals. Then there's the State Department, who yesterday sent a démarche to Russia. And what that means is a very strongly worded letter to their Russian counterparts saying, tell us the information, you know, and then there's not really a please. There's kind of like, we demand that. Now, whether or not that happens, who knows? In my experience, that has to do with the relationship, the one-on-one relationships with diplomats. That's why diplomacy is so important, Glenn.
1: So what should we, what

0: what would help us? Release of the autopsy records? Or, I mean, because aren't they even denying that this is pneumonic?
1: Of course they are. And look, okay, let me just say something about pneumonic plague. And yes, that is the pathogen in my scenario. Why? Because that is one of the top tier, if not the top tier select one agent that subject matter experts fear most could be used in a biological weapons catastrophe. Now, you can't just, you have to actually engineer the pathogen to be more virulent, to be more transmissible, and to probably defeat medical countermeasures. That is almost certainly, from the subject matters I have spoken to, what is going on in that anti-plague institute there in Irkutsk. We know.
0: So wait. So are you saying this isn't just the pneumonic plague, or if it came out of this lab, it's probably not just the pneumonic plague, but it might have been weaponized to make it more, because it's really, explain what it is.
1: Yes. Well, and by the way, that is the singular reason why all eyes in Washington are on it. You don't have eyes on Washington if someone's bitten by a flea-borne prairie dog or a marmot in Siberia. That is a local outbreak, and everybody knows that. The problem here is that the institute from where this accident occurred is a historically was doing biological weaponeering, and we know that from Soviet defector scientists. Granted, that was 40 years ago. However, if you read the State Department threat assessment, as I have done, you see that it says that it is believed that the illegal biological weapons program of the Cold War has been absorbed into the current program, which indicates that these same facilities that were working then continue to work now.
0: So what does this do?
1: What it does is, I think the positive thing here is it has a lot of eyes. The whole world is very interested in this.
0: No. Tell me about the pneumonic plague. What does it do?
1: Yeah. So bubonic plague, you have to start with that. Flea bite, the pathogen, it's the same pathogen, pneumonic or bubonic. Why? Yersinia pestis. Bubonic, the flea bites you, it goes into your lymph system, you get these giant, bulbous, necrotic, you know, very painful buboes, hence bubonic. Then it would progress if it moves into the lungs to become pneumonic, hence pneumonia, okay? That's what happens in the wild. A case of primary pneumonic plague is very rare. You basically have to have an animal cough on you because it's droplet transmission. I'm not kidding. Okay.
0: No, I know.
1: Now, there was one case, and I write about this in the book as like a case study, in Colorado 10 years ago of a man who actually got pneumonic plague from his dog coughing in his face. So it does happen. That's not why the entire military intelligence community has eyes on, because it indicates that there were experiments going on in that lab with aerosolized versions of Yersinia pestis. The story that this person dropped a test tube and, you know, it flew up in her face is apocryphal, meaning that is fantasy. Workers who work with pneumonic plague wear protective equipment that is either the PAPR suit or the space suit. Mm-hmm. If you are working with aerosolized pneumonic plague, you're in a space suit. Period. End of story. And so
0: her dropping, or what, whoever dropping a vial of this thing, you don't believe at all.
1: What I imagine happened, and again, this is imagining, is this woman is dying. She's in a local hospital. She knows she's not supposed to talk about the work that she's doing in the lab. She's dying. She knows she's dying. She understands Yersinia pestis. She's written papers on it. She is a junior scientist. Whether or not she was even the index patient is an entirely different story. But either way, imagine a deathbed confession or a deathbed reveal. That is what I am guessing happened. And that lines up with how it was kind of reported initially.
0: All right. Hang on. Let me break for 1 minute. I'm going to come back with Annie Jacobson. We're talking about the the situation in Siberia and whether or not we should worry about it. And at this point, I think you should just be aware of it. And there's no reason to don't borrow trouble from tomorrow. If trouble's coming, it will deal with it tomorrow. Just be aware of it. Back with Annie here in just a second. First, let me tell you about the quality of life. You know, is a phrase that we use a lot, but it sounds much more complicated than it really is. Most of the time, quality of life is just being able to do the ordinary things that make your day feel like your day. You know, getting up, moving around, doing what you want to do, being with the people you love. And that's true with animals we love as well. 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I'm back with you.
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0: So, Annie, we only have a couple of minutes left here. How long does it take to incubate? How long does it take before you notice it and then you get sick and then you're dead? Yes. I'm trying to know how long before we know, okay, it's contained.
1: Couple important facts about pneumonic plague. It's an absolute killer. If you get pneumonic plague and you don't take antibiotics within 24 hours, not 25 hours.
0: What kind of antibiotics?
1: A whole array of doxycycline, ciprofloxacin, they're all listed on the CDC.
0: Okay.
1: But this is a 100% killer. COVID was less than 1%. You get pneumonic plague, you don't have antibiotics, you die. Boom, end of story. Now, if you're a worker and you're working with pneumonic plague, you know that, and you are going to take antibiotics immediately. That drops the death rate down to about 17%. Okay, so we're dealing with a major killer. This is why people are so terrified of it. We also know that in the Soviet era, the scientists there, the weaponeers, were working to make it antibiotic resistant. That is kind of page one bioweapons work, which is what fundamental fear is out of the intelligence community, which is what I write in my book. So is there a reason to panic? Well, what you need to do is know the information. It is completely naive and probably downright wrong to say the Russians wouldn't do such a horrible thing. And that is why everyone is worried about it.
0: Yeah, that's not wrong. That's just hysterical if you don't believe that. So, Annie, is there anything we should be looking for as, this is progressing? Or is there a time that we go, okay, we're past this?
1: Well, the good news is that we are kind of passing it, meaning you asked me about the incubation period. It's very quick. It's 1 to 3 days. It's a fulminant disease, meaning it strikes quickly and it kills like lightning. So every day that passes and there hasn't been a report of some kind of horrific pneumonic plague in Paris, we are out of the woods, so to speak. Now, what the FSB actually did to shut that down, that is what I would guess the intelligence community wants to know most. Because as I write in my book, you have to mitigate the threat within 24 to 48 hours. Russia knows that. We know that. What Russia did to shut that down is absolutely the most interesting thing to me, because that is what I'm guessing they did. And that is actually great for the rest of the world, separate from the fact that they're doing illegal biological weapons engineering, But that's great for the rest of the world, but it's terrible for those 200 people in quarantine. What happened to them?
0: Mm. Annie, as always, great to talk to you. Thank you so much. Can you make your next book a little less scary? Just a little bit.
1: No, sunshine.
0: You're not going to do it, are you? Yeah. Annie, thanks a lot. I appreciate it. God bless you.
1: Thank you.
0: Biological war, a scenario. I'm seeing online people saying, you know, this is all hype. I'm not trying to hype it. I just don't believe that a lack of information or dismissing or rolling your eyes is something that could be this serious is wise. You know, you should know the information so you're able to calm other people down. You know, what she said there at the end, you're sitting with somebody, they're like, have you heard what's going on in Russia? I mean, we could all die. No, no, it looks like we're passing that. We're still a few days away, but it looks like we're passing that point. You know, maybe you have some antibiotics on hand. Have you gone to the CDC? You know, that way you're not panicking. That's what information does for you. And, you know, people who are hyping this and trying to get you all freaked out about it, okay, that's a different category than the one I think I'm in. I'm just saying, here's what's happening. Here's what we know. Here's what we don't know. Be informed and go and live your life. All right. More in just a minute. I'm going to talk about France and their debt and why does that matter to us next. First, decades ago, somebody in your family made a decision. They took a videotape, a roll of film, those photographs or cassette tapes. They labeled them. They put them someplace safe and they kept them. And because they did, you know, that everything on them actually kind of mattered. They thought it mattered enough to save, and they were probably very right. Saving something once doesn't mean it's preserved forever, however. 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
4: Tropical storm Isaias is headed towards the Gulf Coast. It's currently about 580 miles southwest of the mouth of the Mississippi River. Forecasters expect the storm to strengthen into a hurricane by tomorrow, possibly packing winds of over 100 miles per hour. More from meteorologist Al Roker on where it will likely make landfall.
5: Possible rapid intensification by sometime Friday evening. It's going to make landfall somewhere between New Orleans and Panama City.
4: U.S. troops stationed in Okinawa are under a 30-day curfew after a local woman was allegedly murdered by a U.S. Marine. The head of the Marine Expeditionary Force says there will also be a complete prohibition of alcohol consumption on or off base for the next 48 hours, giving commanders time to train all service members on standards, discipline, and our responsibilities as members of the Okinawan community. The murder has triggered outrage in the Japanese island. Police say 20-year-old Lance Corporal Devin Ballard was arrested Sunday on suspicion of killing a 39-year-old woman at a hotel and stealing her wallet. I'm Lisa Taylor.
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From Newsweek, after a new poll found an overwhelming majority of baby boomers support increasing taxes to help preserve Social Security, conservative pundits have been pushing back with sharp criticism of the demographic that has composed a significant portion of the Republican Party voter base. A survey from Cato Institute, 89% of Americans over 65 say Social Security benefits should be protected, even if it means higher taxes for younger workers. This is not going to go over well, by the way, but I salute Matt Walsh and Steve Dace, who said, this is absolutely disgusting. Generation that broke America, undid every single moral creed of the Republic, is leaving the most debt in human history to their children. They think their children and grandchildren now should pay even more to subsidize this generational implosion. But I want to approach this from a different way. This is going to be a dividing point politically, and it is coming. 2032, that whole thing falls apart. It's a scam. It's just not going to work. So how do we get out of it? This is what's happening in France today. This guy who is a uber left Marxist radical in bed with the Islamists, he has a plan for his national debt. And that's why this particular thing is so important, because it's about schools. 18% of their debt sits on the books of the bank in France. Okay. That's their central bank. And his proposal is go down there, take it and burn it. Okay. That's close to his actual phrasing. Not restructure, not renegotiate. Just take the books and burn the books, because we owe it to ourselves. Okay. This is what's going to come here, because everybody's trying to figure out how to get rid of their debt. Okay. The debt's not owed to the Chinese. It's not owed to the Saudis or, you know, any sovereign fund. It's owed to our own central bank, and the government owns the bank. So we owe it to ourselves, and a debt you owe to yourself isn't a debt. It's a bookkeeping entry. Erase the entry and we'll be fine. If you've ever moved money from checking, from savings to checking, and you feel a little richer, you understand why this sells, because that seems good. But it's not good. It's not good. And I'm going to get into this. I might do an hour on this next week after the show or something, because it's so important. I started looking for things that actually have worked. What has not worked in the past? What are the most popular ways? This is the number one most popular way to say we're going to get rid of debt. Okay. And they've already done this. You know, when King Louis died in 1715, he left 26 years of war behind him. And the debt was so large. The interest alone was more than everything France collected in taxes. Okay. This is pretty much where we're headed. The country was bankrupt with everything except paperwork. So the Scottish guy comes in and he has a great idea. He says, we don't have a money problem. We have a paper problem. Give me the bank and I'll print notes. Okay. So he does this scheme that actually works for a while. I mean, it works so well, but it ensnares the lower class, the poor people. And it's working so well, the lower people are like, I've got a couple of francs. I'm going to put it into this paper. And this is where we get the word millionaire. Notice the word sounds like it's French. Oh, a millionaire, huh? It's a French word. There was no word for anybody who had that much money until this scam in the 1700s. They had to invent the word millionaire. Anyway, it crashes. Long story. France comes out of this so scalded by this scam that no one, for it's like 20 years, no one can even label a bank a bank. The word was poisoned to everybody. They're like, oh, really? You're in the bank business. They called the banks instead a cash box, okay? Just a box that happens to hold your money. That's all it is. Because the banks were known for this scam. They didn't have a central bank in France again until Napoleon took over in about 1800. Okay. What's his name? He's running. I'm talking about it. I can't think of it. I'm looking for it here. The guy who's Mélenchon. Yeah, Mélenchon. That's what this guy is trying to do now. Okay.
France has to raise more than $360 billion on the bond market this year. Five prime ministers have failed. 2 years, chewed up trying. It's just nothing's working. Debt is real. Mélenchon is on the streets now talking about how we can't afford our schools. And so he is saying, we're going to go into our central bank and we're going to burn it. Here's why it won't work. Say you own a hardware store. You need $100,000. So the store lends you, you know, $100,000. The store doesn't have it. So it borrows it from the bank down the street. Now let's say I own the store. I tear up my IOU. Fine, tear it up. But the store still owes the bank $100,000. And now nothing's coming in to pay it. So the store is in a hole. And since you own the store, so are you. That's the Bank of France. It didn't buy these bonds with money that they had lying around. They created new euros. And the euros are still out there sitting in ordinary people's savings account. So eventually this thing breaks down because somebody's got to come up with the euros. Somebody's got to come up with the money. And it will always, it doesn't disappear, it moves. You follow any government debt far enough, and the last one holding the bag is a retiree, somebody on a pension fund, you know, their pension funds, you know, family savings. We owe it to, we just owe this to ourselves, means

0: really, we owe it to them. Now, there is a version of this going around in America. And one of those is the Treasury owns about 260 million ounces of gold. And on the books, it's valuing it at $42. And so that's ridiculous. That's a price that was set in 1973. It's well over $4,000. Why don't we do what banks call mark to market? Okay, write it up. Well, that's more than $1 trillion. Pay down the debt. Pair it with spending cuts. Maybe we look like a better risk to people. The problem is that's not what's going to happen. If we do that, then we'll say, hey, we've got an extra $1 trillion or $1.5 trillion. And so it'll just make absolutely everything worse. There is one thing that I found in history that we can do. And it's the obvious thing. And I went through all of it when Argentina, what did they do? When this happened, what did they do? I went through all of them yesterday. Nothing works except the common sense thing. And I thought, well, has anybody ever tried this and how did it turn out? One country tried it. It's January 1995. The Wall Street Journal runs an editorial with a question mark in the headline. It says, bankrupt Canada. And it says, Canada is now becoming an honorary member of the third world. This is 1995. Canada, roughly a third of every federal tax dollar was going just to interest. We're approaching that, gang. Total government debt was as big as the whole economy. We're already there. A month later, the finance minister stands up in Ottawa. Now, he's not a conservative. The guy's a liberal. And he promised to hit his deficit targets come hell or high water. Well, everybody says that. They don't mean it. He did. And he didn't slow the growth of spending the way Washington does and says it's a cut. I hate that. We're making a cut. No, you're not. You're just not going to spend as much as you said you were going to spend. You're not making a cut. You're making a cut in future dollars that you already said were increasing. What he did was some departments lost a quarter of their budgets or more. And he did it. Tens of thousands of government jobs were eliminated. Farm subsidies, business subsidies, money to the provinces, everything was cut. Within 3 years, Canada was running a surplus, and it kept running surpluses for more than a decade. The federal debt measured against the economy fell by about half. Believe it or not, the voters didn't throw him out. I would have expected that this thing would have gone horribly. It didn't. 2 years later, his party wins another majority, and then he becomes the prime minister. Now, Canada had help. They had us. America was booming and we were buying everything they made. Interest rates were falling. You know, the cuts also hurt. The provinces passed a lot of that pain down to the hospitals and the schools. And some Canadians will tell you, well, our healthcare has never been the same. It's never really covered for that. But it wasn't free. Nothing is ever free. Nothing that works is ever free. Okay. What would Americans do? Would we tolerate that? France won't. Will we? Deep enough means cuts in Social Security, and that's coming. Medicare, Medicaid, defense, interest on the debt, most of the federal budget. We can't cut the interest. Interest now is costing us more than the military. You don't fix this by firing a few bureaucrats and canceling a study on shrimp. We keep promising to cut trillions of dollars while swearing we'll never touch the big problems and the big programs. And you have to. So would we tolerate it? This is why I read the Newsweek articles to you first. Because what is Newsweek saying? It's not fair to the younger to be able to punish subsidize the older. And you can make the case, wait a minute, I paid my entire life for Social Security, and now you're telling me I'm not going to get it? What happened to all my money? It's theft. So both sides are going to be pissed. Wait a minute, why am I paying this in? Because I'm never going to get anything. Well, why did I pay it all in for 40 years and I don't get anything from it? Okay, everybody's going to be pissed. The answer does not lie, if you learn from Canada, doesn't lie on the size of the cuts, but on who carries the cuts. Canada, apparently, tolerated this because everyone could see the cliff. I don't think everybody sees the cliff right now because you have too many politicians saying, no, it's not a cliff. We're going to be fine. And because nobody was exempt. Every department bled. And the man asking for it put his own job on the line and said so out loud. Look, this is my deal, but everyone has to cut. You know, we've done harder things. We've rationed sugar and gasoline and rubber. And I mean, we sent our sons to wars, not because we enjoyed it, but because we believed the sacrifice was real and shared. That's the problem. People will carry almost anything if they think that everyone's carrying it. You'll drop almost any weight the moment they suspect they're carrying it alone. They won't do it. And that's our biggest problem. Our biggest problem in America is not the math, it's the trust. Too many Americans believe the cuts will land on them, while the connected will get a carve out, and they're usually right. So it's a big expectation that we need to start vocalizing, because Social Security falls apart in 2032. There's nothing left in 2032. So the people that you are electing right now for senator will be in office when that falls apart. Has anyone said to you, you should ask them where they stand on Social Security? Because saying we're not cutting it is not an answer. That's going to get us into even deeper trouble. And they are the ones that are going to be in the Senate when this thing falls apart. Every program, everything has to be on the table, including the things that I like. No carve-outs for donors or anybody else. Protect the people who have already paid in and can't go back to work, and tell the rest of us plainly what changes. Then write the rules the next Congress can't quietly undo, and be serious about it. Otherwise, what you're seeing in France is a dress rehearsal that is coming to America. What you're seeing is radical Marxist and Islamist on the street taking a real problem caused by a budget that cannot be solved, and they've politicized it, and they're going to tear France apart. Over the next year, you are going to see France torn apart, and it's all about the budget. That's coming here. Our enemies of our system hate the system. They will use anything. We have to find the people who are actually serious adults that will actually do the right thing because they love the country, want it to survive, and trust that the American people can handle the truth if everyone's in on it equally. More in a minute. 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
4: Well, we've got an issue on the ramp from eastbound 70 to northbound 270. That ramp appears to be closed right now. It's really backing up on eastbound 70. Those right lanes are backing up back past 141 or City Expressway. And that is due to this closure. Not sure what it is. We can't get a look at it on the cameras, but that ramp is currently closed. Southbound 170, you've got that slow traffic approaching Ladue because of road work in the left lane. Tim Gilbert with Total Traffic.
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13: Here's your weather impact forecast from 5 on your side. We're sunny today, warmer than average for sure. High temperatures in the upper 80s. A weak cold front moves through tonight, so we'll reset to highs in the mid-80s. Tomorrow, still sunny. Sunny for Friday, highs once again in the mid-80s. This has been meteorologist Lance Blocker.
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0: So we just got an email in from Torch Insider, Susan 5000. She said, how can I get information that you're presenting tomorrow night to my senators and representatives? 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
0: 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Doctors told Alba that pregnancy was impossible. Her husband's diagnosis confirmed it. A child of their own just was not going to happen. Then the impossible happened. Alba was pregnant. Positive pregnancy test felt like a mistake. Cruel twist of science she didn't understand or want at the time. Nothing added up. She had accepted pregnancy wasn't possible. This baby wasn't planned. 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
4: All 4 division series in baseball will be in play today. The White Sox, Dodgers, Rays, and Brewers will all move on if they get a win. The NFL rescinding the fine they leveled against the Niners' Kyle Juszczyk for what the league thought was him pretending to chug a beer. And wide receiver Odell Beckham Jr. reportedly signing a deal to join the Minnesota Vikings practice squad. I'm Frank Aaron.
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6: Tropical storm Isaias is set to bring heavy rain to the Gulf Coast. It's currently about 580 miles southwest of the mouth of the Mississippi River. Forecasters expect it to strengthen into a hurricane by tomorrow, possibly packing winds of over 100 miles an hour. President Trump will be in Texas later today, with the midterms less than 30 days away now. This marks Trump's third visit to the Lone Star State in less than a month to stump for GOP candidates. Republicans are seeing close poll numbers in the state that they have long considered safely red. Today marks the third anniversary of the Hamas attack on Israel, NBC's Keir Simmons reports.
7: Across Israel, the nation pausing to remember the deadliest day in its history, when Hamas gunmen stormed Israeli communities along the border of the Gaza Strip. A moment of silence held for the 1,200 killed and 251 kidnapped 3 years ago.
6: In New York City, some council members are calling for a permanent memorial to honor victims of the attack. It would be placed at a garden in Brooklyn. The World Health Organization wants answers from Russia on the unexplained death at the Irtysk Research Anti-Plague Institute of Siberia. A 28-year-old researcher at the facility reportedly died from pneumonic plague, and now there's reports of a second death. The organization's director general said in a statement that the agency asked Russian authorities to clarify what caused the severe case of pneumonia. France is bracing for another day of student protests. They began as a demonstration in support of striking teachers at a suburban high school near Paris, and it has now become a national crisis with hundreds of schools forced to close and about 6,000 taken into police custody. Lionel Messi is finished with his decorated Argentinian career. Tammy Trujillo has details.
8: The global icon played his final match for the country's national team on Tuesday against Benin. Messi had a goal in the 71st minute, also hitting two assists in Argentina's 3-0 win. He finishes as Argentina's leading scorer and appearance holder. Only Portugal's Cristiano Ronaldo has more games or goals in men's international history.
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9: A St. Francis County family is seeking answers after 16-year-old Persephone Berger was initially reported to have died in a hit and run, only later to discover she was run over by a sheriff's deputy. The family is not happy the sheriff's department did not disclose this information sooner. It happened when a deputy responded to reports of a girl lying in the road and accidentally struck Berger. The family is now working with an attorney. Today is the deadline to register to vote in the November general election.
10: Voters have until October 21st to request a mail-in ballot. Early voting will be available from November 20th to November 2nd at 21 satellite voting locations in St. Louis County, including local libraries and community centers. The midterm election is set for November 3rd. I'm Jackie O'Brien.
9: And I'm Tom Nuller.
11: President Trump was in Maryland Tuesday to announce an investment in a submarine facility in Baltimore. Trump highlighting the $3.7 billion investment from defense contractor Anduril in a Baltimore shipyard to manufacture parts for Virginia-class submarines.
12: Today we're officially launching the construction of the largest new shipyard in the United States. This is since World War II. There's been nothing like what we're doing today.
11: The president says the project is part of his broader effort to rebuild the military and create jobs. Trump is in the middle of a midterm election blitz, tying the Baltimore event to his economic policies. Maryland Democratic Governor Wes Moore claims he was blocked from the event after working to close the submarine deal. The White House denies Moore's claims, saying he was invited and accused Moore of throwing a tantrum. And President Trump says he has a call scheduled with Vladimir Putin over reports about a potential outbreak of the plague in Russia. Speaking to reporters outside of the White House, Trump said he hopes to provide a new update about the situation in Russia by today. That's politics. I'm Mark Mayfield.
13: Well, we've got an issue on the ramp from eastbound 70 to northbound 270. That ramp appears to be closed right now. It's really backing up on eastbound 70. Those right lanes are backing up back past 141 or City Expressway. And that is due to this closure. Not sure what it is. We can't get a look at it on the cameras, but that ramp is currently closed. Southbound 170, you've got that slow traffic approaching Ladue because of road work in the left lane. Tim Gilbert with Total Traffic.
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0: In Wednesday edition, Clay and Buck. Hope all of you are having fantastic starts to your Wednesday. We are here to hang with you for the next 3 hours and hopefully bring some fun and some information to all of you as we continue to move through the primary season with 27 days now. The midterm election season with 27 days until the midterms. The primary season, of course, is now complete. Lots of polling data continues to come out. President Trump is headed to Texas to rally with Ken Paxton this evening. I am told that Roger Clemens, legendary Rocket pitcher, will be introducing President Trump at this Texas rally. And I imagine that there will be a lot of enthusiasm for Ken Paxton and also for Greg Abbott as Texans hopefully are waking up to the fact that you got to show up at the polls because Democrats, yet again, it's Groundhog Day, are convinced they're going to win statewide in Texas, something that they have not done in over a generation. And I would say in general, sometimes winning every year can make you believe that you are naturally going to continue to win every year. And so I think there can be some reluctance, recalcitrance in terms of people being able to get out and get their votes in. Texans, as many other states do as well that traditionally have been red, need to take advantage of this opportunity to get out and make sure that you get your ballots in. It is also, Buck, the three-year anniversary of October 7th when 1,200 innocent Israelis were murdered in cold blood by Hamas, when 250 citizens of Israel were taken hostage, many of them held for years if they were fortunate enough to survive that captivity. And I started off my day, and I understand that, on some level, I expect for politicians on the left that have decided that Israel is evil to have posts such as this. And I do think it's important, though, to start off the show pointing out that good and evil still exist. And there are many people, particularly on the left, that are in a position of defending evil on a regular basis. And here is what Mamdani said about the three-year anniversary of October 7, 2023. This day is profoundly painful for many New Yorkers. It marks 3 years since the horrific war crimes of October 7th. On that day, Hamas killed more than 1,100 Israelis, abducted 251 others. We grieve alongside our many friends and neighbors who still carry that unthinkable loss. If he just said that, I would have been surprised and I would have said good for Mamdani. But of course, he did not stop there, Buck. He said, the suffering did not begin nor end that day. It instead continued through the Israeli government's devastating ongoing genocide in Gaza. And then it runs through all of the attacks on Israel for perpetrating a genocide. This, even in the world in which we live, where I think many of us are inured to political lies, this is a nasty lie that is foundational to the Democrat Party now. And I think it's incumbent on all of us to call this out. Israel did not enact a genocide in any way. They responded to an unprovoked war attack, the version of a modern day 9/11 on their country. And every bit of their response, in my opinion, has been 100% justified. And Buck, as we have said for some time on this program, I do think it's important to point out when the United States was attacked on 9/11, we rained down holy hell on those who perpetrated that attack on us. This attack on Israel, given the population and given the 250 people that were taken hostage, was actually even more extensive by Hamas on Israel than 9/11 was on the United States. I think it's important to contextualize that when we consider Israel's response.
1: On a per capita, basis, yes. If you were to look at the size of the populations. What we are witnessing is actually a broad effort by the left here in this country, Clay, and globally to immediately rebrand October 7th from the day of the worst terror attack in modern history after 9/11, an unprovoked attack that really started on a peace dance concert Okay, they went out. A bunch of hippies in the desert were dancing and having fun. Overwhelmingly, a lot of them would have been people, I'm sure, who wanted a two-state solution or, you know, whatever the more liberal positions are.

0: one of your neighboring states, which, by the way, is an impoverished crap heap, okay, even with all the money that it gets from all the rest of the world, spent its time and resources building endless arrays of tunnels, building command centers under hospitals and schools, all these resources into a war that they could not win, but a terror attack that they could perpetrate. Who would be there to say the response was disproportionate? What is a disproportionate response to a statelet, in the case of Gaza, that makes its very existence premised upon the erasure of your existence, as in killing every man, woman, and child in your country? What is disproportionate in that context? When you look at it that way, the Israelis showed incredible restraint. And here's another way to look at it, Clay. The population figures on this don't lie. People say Gaza, genocide. They're doing this intentionally. They do it also, an important reminder, because they want to muddy the waters with the genocide of the Holocaust. They have all these, every Arab state and every Arab who hates the Israelis and hates the Jews, let's be very clear, is deeply resentful of the Holocaust narrative because they view it as a victimization story that gives the Jews both a cohesion as a people afterwards, a special place in Israel, but also a moral high ground looking at the rest of the world and the rest of history that they resent and they seethe under that. So they want to say, oh yeah, they not only will they a lot of times deny that genocide, a real genocide, and that is what a genocide looks like, by the way. We're going to kill every man, woman, and child we can as fast as we can. That was genocide of the Holocaust in World War II. That was genocide in Rwanda. It has been genocide in other places, too. 2% of the population of Gaza killed in the counter-military offensive. When we know, and there's no debate, there's no doubt about this, the Israelis could have leveled every building and killed every man, woman, and child in Gaza in 24 hours if they had wanted to. So, Clay, if they weren't trying to be as careful as possible, why only kill 20,000 children as the number is, or 15,000 children as the number, which, you know, we have to look and see if that's even an accurate figure, but that's the figure that's always talked about. Why limit yourself there? Why be so ineffective at genocide if you could have 100% success rate? The people talking about Gaza genocide have no answer to this because they are imbeciles and because they are inverting morality on purpose. So,
1: and I think it's important to call it out. I think all of that was very well said. I think you need to understand that a lot of your kids and a lot of your grandkids, if you look at the polling, have no idea what happened on October 7th, have bought into the idea that they see on TikTok or that they see on YouTube from skilled and adroit masters of disinformation, like I would say Mamdani is often. He is an articulate con man when it comes to advocating for policies that are likely to be highly unsuccessful, but also blatantly untrue. And so I think all of this matters in a very significant way. I went to Israel. I went to the kibbutzes. I met with the survivors. I went to the Nova Music Festival, where all of those innocent Jews, all those innocent Israelis were murdered in cold blood when they went to just watch a music festival. Producer Ali traveled around with me. All of the cars that were attacked, shot up, all of the people that were murdered in cold blood. In an honest world, the people of Gaza who did not support Hamas would be blaming Hamas for all of the deaths that have occurred in Gaza because Hamas decided to attack Israel on October 7th. If they had not done that, all of the people who are dead in Gaza now theoretically would still be alive. And so all of this, I think, is highly significant. And I think it's important for people of good conscience to call out the lies that are rolling through on a regular basis on this 3-year anniversary. And again, it is intentional. It is highly decided inside of the Democrat Party. And I think this matters in the race that's coming up in Michigan. The polling continues to show how tight it is. If you are a middle of the road person, Abdul El Sayed has been regularly accusing Israel of genocide. That is a lie. If you are Jewish in Michigan, I have frankly no earthly

0: the idea how you could show up and vote for Abdul El-Sayed if you were using your full faculties.
1: And yet I will tell you that at least 40%, and I would tell you more, Jews in Michigan will vote for Abdul El-Sayed. Get ready for
0: it's unfortunate, yes.
1: And I think that that is indicative of a whole range of things we talked about on the program. But Clay, this is very much when you hear the way that they do the, yes, October 7th was bad, comma, but let's talk about the Gaza genocide. When you see that, it's very much, if somebody was murdered and they were having a funeral service at the, you know, for this murdered person, imagine if the family of the person who did the murder showed up and said, yes, this murder was bad, but you know, my son is in prison for the murder and prison is really rough. Two things, not the time or the place, and two, you caused it, or he caused it in that context. With the Gaza genocide, it didn't just happen to them. It didn't happen at all because it's not a genocide, and the counteroffensive was just that. What is the... I always want to ask people, Clay, they were calling for a ceasefire, these same people.
2: Immediately.
1: Yes. Immediately. This is... Imagine I walked up to somebody in a bar, hit them as hard as I could, you know, broke their nose right there, and then I said, whoa, whoa, whoa, hey, guys, we want peace now. No more fighting. When he goes back to hit me in the face. That is exactly what the critics of Israel did then, and they continue to this day. I probably should go out there. You know, it's just annoying because if I try to debate anybody on this, they're going to say, oh, you're in the pocket of the Jews. And you and I have been
0: that's
1: called.
0: Also
1: first of all, I get called a Jew all the time. And you know what? I'm not. But I love the Jews. And they're great people. So keep calling me a Jew, haters. But this is what happens. They just can't. They can't actually debate the substance on this. What is an appropriate response after October 7th? Can one of these imbeciles, what are you going to have, Abdullah said, oh, maybe we should have a UN peacekeeping force dropped in there. Yeah, who wants that job? How long is that going to last? And how is that justice?
0: I just come back to, if you want to take it outside of Israel, I think it's a very easy thing to think about how America responded to 9/11. And then the analogy, which is a good one, of what would we do if a Mexican terror organization came into the United States, killed 1,200 of our people, and then kidnap 250 of us. Buck, we would obliterate that Mexican organization. We would tear it out root, branch, and stem.
1: And it would be justified. It would be the right thing to do.
0: And some people would die who were not affiliated with that terror organization. But guess what? William Sherman got it right. War is hell. War is hell because so many people that are not actual combatants end up bearing the consequences of war since time immemorial. And so if you don't want to be in a war, I would suggest don't conduct an unprovoked attack on your neighbor. Just an idea.
1: Let's be very clear, not even a military attack.
0: Correct.
1: They didn't conduct a military attack. They conducted a let's brutally murder, rape, and torture as many defenseless civilians as we possibly can.
0: Yeah.
1: It was, and Pearl Harbor was far more honorable than October 7th. I'm not saying Pearl Harbor was honorable, but it was a military attack. They did not try to intentionally kill as many civilians as possible. Put aside the Japanese did a lot of that in China and the Philippines, and I know all of that. But Pearl Harbor was a far more military law of war style attack than October 7th would just kill as many, you know, kids running around the street as you can, and do it up close and personal and videotape it. And by the way, have everybody in Gaza high-fiving on the streets and laughing and cheering about it, too. They weren't horrified by it. They loved it. Show me the video of people in Gaza saying, Clay, that they thought that this was atrocious, so terrible for the people of Gaza, for the Palestinians.
0: Look at the way they celebrated when the hostages were brought back into Gaza. Look at how they celebrated in the streets as innocent people were brought and taken into the tunnels and held for years. It was 3 years ago today, Israeli residents were brutally attacked by Hamas. We haven't forgotten, none of us have. One American organization we all know and appreciate, the International Fellowship of Christians and Jews, was on the ground immediately in the aftermath. I've seen the work that they have done. It was life-saving. Bomb shelters, bulletproof emergency vehicles, all of these hospitals that they could move underground so people could be able to recover safely. I went there. I saw the devastation. I saw the attacks. I went to the kibbutzes. I went to the Nova festival site for music where all those hundreds of young people were brutally murdered. went through the rubble all over the bomb neighborhoods in the north of Israel. But we witnessed the incredible kindness of the IFCJ. Here in America, on the third anniversary of October 7th, thousands of churches have joined the Flags of Fellowship movement, a symbol of solidarity between our two countries. If you see an Israeli flag planted somewhere today, take a moment to think about what the Israeli people went through and what they are standing up for on the basis of Western civilization. Every flag honors someone who gave up their life on that day, an innocent person killed in cold blood. To learn more about the International Fellowship of Christians and Jews, visit this website, joinfof.org. That's the word join and the letters fof.org.
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1: Okay. Which, so what are we even talking about with those guys? They just like walked into the room for a second. Anyway, Cornell 7. We're going to kick kids out of school for just doing drugs because you're going to have a lot of kids kicked out of school for that. Michigan Senate race. Kamala Harris makes an appearance. Clay, we got a lot of things. A lot of things. And you can talk about the latest, the Cornell 7, because that is really interesting.
0: Amen.
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19: Tropical storm Isaias is set to impact millions along the Gulf Coast. It's currently about 580 miles southwest of the mouth of the Mississippi River. Forecasters expect it to strengthen into a hurricane by tomorrow, possibly packing winds of over 100 miles per hour. Current projections show it making landfall somewhere between New Orleans and Panama City. President Trump is set to be in Texas today, with the midterm elections less than 30 days away. This marks his third visit to the Lone Star State in less than a month to stump for GOP candidates. Republicans are seeing close poll numbers in a state that they have long considered safely red. Trump is expected to appear with Republican Senate nominee Ken Paxton and other GOP hopefuls in San Antonio. And today is the third anniversary of Israel being attacked by Hamas. The attack that launched from Gaza resulted in more than 1,200 deaths and several hundred kidnappings. Israel held a nationwide minute of silence this morning to mark when the attacks began. I'm Chris Karaji.
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21: We've still got that left lane down southbound 170 at Ladue. A little bit of a slowdown as you approach Ladue on the inner belt. Other than that, we're in good shape. I-70, 15-minute travel time between 270 and downtown. 6440, 12 minutes between downtown and 270. I-55, you're looking at about 10 minutes between 270, 255 and downtown St. Louis. Downtown bridges are all in good shape. I'm Tim Gilbert. That's your latest total traffic.
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Welcome back in, Clay and Buck. So we're talking about this Cornell case, and I'm going to continue to go to the mat on this. Not only did these guys not commit any crimes, I don't think that the two guys who got kicked out of Cornell for voluntarily and consensually having sex with this woman who later decided to allege she was raped, I don't think they should have gotten kicked out of Cornell. If anything, I think Cornell was too punitive in the way that they conducted this investigation. And I would just go back to all of this evidence. It was an epic miscalculation to disinvite her from the Halloween party. All of this sounds crazy. What is wild to me is the idea that we would ever end up in a situation where if the fraternity had just said, hey, you know what? People got carried away. Maybe that got a little bit too wild, but everybody was consensual. College kids, crazy things happen. You're welcome to come to our Halloween party and dress up like, I don't know, a Bavarian beer wench, whatever she happened to decide was her sexy costume for the night. I don't know that any of this would have ever happened, Buck. I think this entire story, because if you go back and you look at all the evidence, she didn't allege that she had been raped until nearly a month after this incident happened. And if you go back and look at her motivation seems to have been one, that she was somewhat chastened by the response from others on campus talking about what she had done in the fraternity and sorority communities. And then when the fraternity said, after having said previously, hey, we're cool with you, you're welcome to come to our party, hey, actually, you can't come to our party, that was the detonation moment

0: where she became angry and decided that there would have to be consequences. And at no point in time has she ever accepted any of the responsibility personally for her actions that she voluntarily engaged in. And I actually think the lawyers for the Cornell, so-called Cornell 7, are not being aggressive enough personally in their public defense of these guys and the fact that they committed no crimes, and actually that the consequences they've suffered are too severe relative to a consensual sexual act.
1: Can I give you maybe an, I'm not sure that I'm just going to counterpoint a little bit here on one aspect of this. I'm not sure that that's how I necessarily feel, but I just want to give another perspective. That's my way of saying maybe they're just trying to lay low a little bit and to see if charges are brought or not, because they recognize, right? I'm just thinking out loud here. They recognize the political heat right now going into a midterm, and they realize, right? Like, think about this. You're these attorneys for these kids. Maybe, thinking out loud, but maybe they're like, you know what? We don't want to go all out and go scorched earth about our side yet, because if this is just a show investigation with Letitia James running, by the way, they just appointed Sally Yates, who, for those who remember 2016, she was the acting attorney general, a holdover, obviously a lifelong Democrat lib, holdover from the Obama administration. She was the acting attorney general. She had been deputy attorney general under Obama, working for, what was his name? Who was the attorney?
0: Eric Holder.
1: Holder, thank you. And she refused the travel ban order. She also was part of flagging General Flynn for prosecution after Comey set that entrapment. So she's a partisan hack, is my point, in case anyone wants to know. Cornell's brought her in, but Clay, maybe these lawyers are thinking, we let them make all this noise, but, you know, we don't get too loud until a little time passes, because after the election, things might, because they haven't had criminal charges yet, is my point. That's all. I don't know. Maybe that's wrong, though, because the civil suit is for millions of dollars. But a civil suit is a different thing. By the way, I think the civil suit, how is she going to prevail in a civil suit? Do you know what I mean?
0: The standard is just 50% plus one. I think her...
1: No, I know, but if you didn't commit a crime, how would you have done anything wrong?
0: Well, I think most of the time when you file civil lawsuits, the goal is to shame and embarrass the big organizations that have huge insurance policies into cutting a check for you, even if they aren't responsible at all. So Cornell, I don't know what Cornell's endowment is, Buck, probably, I'll say $3 billion. It's huge, right? Ivy League school. They can cut her a check for $10 million or $7 million or $6 or $5, whatever the heck it is, and it's nothing to them. And then they get to put out a statement saying, we have implemented new policies to ensure that nothing like this ever happens again, and they're basically just buying public relations, even if she doesn't deserve the money. And so sometimes, oftentimes, big organizations make this decision. And I would be stunned if they're not already talking with her about how to pay her off just so they're not the bad guy. And that's where the money is.
1: The president of Cornell has already spoken. Oh, we're having a whole.
0: Yes.
1: We're, you know, doing the whole, oh my gosh, we're going to look
0: at this. Because he's worried that he's going to lose his job. This is how this goes, right? Like, everybody doesn't engage. This is really the woke era writ large. People don't act in the best interest of the institution or the company. They act in their own personal best interest. And that means that you say things that you may not agree with, so that your job is still there. Because everybody's always afraid in the cancel culture era that they're going to be the guy or the gal that ends up on the chopping block. And that's why it's ultimately cowardice that allowed the whole woke era to exist. People didn't agree with it.
1: Yeah.
0: They were just afraid that their job would be threatened. So ever believe all women, every black person's getting murdered by cops, defund, all this craziness that people knew was untrue. They said was they believed in because they wanted to keep their jobs. It's the ultimate test of cowardice.
1: Now, just imagine you have a giant checkbook, to your point about the endowment. That's not your money that you can write a check from to keep your job. And, you know, this is true, by the way, on the corporate side, too. Oh, I don't know. Yep. Can you can you have the company write a $5 million check to BLM? And maybe that means that you get to keep your $10 million a year job? Because that's a pretty easy calculation. And for Cornell, for this president, easiest insurance money for his career in the world is to pay the girl here, the woman here, you know, a low seven-figure settlement, and then say, you know, the university has made good on this, whatever. It's not coming out of his pocket. So
0: by the way, you know what that also encourages? And this is why, so one, I looked up, the salary of the Cornell president is $1.5 million a year. Probably gets a house.
1: This is what Kamala Harris should be doing. It's a great gig where you don't do much.
0: Low stress, high praise, typical job. You probably get an unbelievable president's house to live in.
1: Oh, yeah.
0: Everyone, you probably get an unbelievable expense account, right? So you're not even spending any of your one. You got a private jet probably to fly you anywhere. You're not actually spending any of the money you make. And you have millions of dollars in ancillary benefits that are not taxed. I guarantee you that's the way those contracts work. Just trust me on it. You also, though, Buck, when you sign these deals and you pay off these individuals, you just further encourage these kind of lawsuits. This is why I give credit, and I still think it's their policy. Walmart prosecutes to the full extent of the law everybody they catch shoplifting in Walmart. It actually costs them a lot of money because prosecuting, following through anybody that steals, at least this used to be the policy. Somebody can let me know if it's changed. But the idea is, we are not going to allow people to steal from us and then get the idea that theft is acceptable here. Because the reality is, anybody who's ever worked in retail, the profit margin in retail is so small that shrinkage, i.e. stolen property, eats up a huge percentage of the overall profit. It is the number one threat to many businesses being able to make money. And so Walmart says, look, if we catch you stealing anything, we're prosecuting you to the full extent of the law. Love it. It costs them a lot of money, but their idea is that ultimately they're going to benefit because there's going to be less theft than if they don't prosecute people. And this is the downside here. It's going to be more lawsuits like this.
1: $11.8 billion, thanks to our esteemed listener and friend who sent me that one. $11.8
0: billion. $11.8 billion, Buck. $8 million. $10 million.
1: Nothing.
0: Is like rounding you or error. Me bending over to pick up like a quarter on the street to Cornell, yes, in terms of the
1: it's a minor nuisance settlement for an endowment of that size. Because remember, the endowments are all set up. A great job that some people have, a great gig, is they manage these endowments and they're growing. So they're in the stock markets, and so they're making 7, 12, maybe 15% in a really good year on $11 billion. That's a lot of cash.
0: By the way. Also getting 20% tax rate, because when you run a hedge fund, instead of paying 40% as labor,
1: you pay the long-term. Yeah, long-term,
0: you pay the long-term tax rates, so you're only paying 20% on
1: all
0: your income.
1: So basically, we need to get a job either running Cornell as the president, Clay, or running the endowments is the one of the takeaways.
0: But this is why it's also fundamentally dishonest, by the way, because you know how the only way you probably could lose your tenure job at Cornell? If you come out and say, hey, you know what? I think this was all consensual.
1: Yes. This situation for a university president is the worst nightmare, basically. Short of them being caught in some like really egregious personal conduct, right? You know, like killing somebody in a vehicular homicide while drunk. Okay, that's bad too. But this, like a political conflagration that brings in all a national level attention, because Clay, this will affect, they're worried about how this will affect donors, how this will affect perception of the school. Cornell already, I'm just saying, gets a lot of heat for being the, like, not really an Ivy, but it's technically an Ivy. So, like, they're very, Cornell people are very sensitive about that, by the way. So they're going to be very sensitive about any reputational stuff.
0: It is very funny, too, the idea that, which is they're trying to sell, that Cornell would be biased in favor of frat guys in 2024. This idea, oh, this is the patriarchy at work. This is how much of a rig job we've got in place here. The idea, come on, that they're giving the benefit of the doubt to frat guys. Again, I actually think the guys who got expelled got an unfair treatment based on the evidence. I haven't seen any evidence that they even violated the student code. Now, if you're saying, oh, they got expelled,
1: sued the school? Because I think they should sue the school.
0: I don't disagree with you. I mean, now if you're arguing, hey, they got kicked out because they violated drug codes on campus, like those are different things than the sex code. So I haven't seen the full disciplinary review file. So maybe they got them with that.
1: I talked about this on pod yesterday. I mean, there are schools. My sister went to Davidson, and I actually don't like this. She went to Davidson, and their honor code isn't just that you will not lie, steal, or plagiarize. Basic, I'm you know, paraphrasing, yeah. But it's like you will not do any of those things. You also are obligated to turn in anyone who does. I do not. I am not a snitch, man. I'm sorry. I can't. Look, I didn't go there, but I remember that when she went there and she told me that. Now, Davidson's a great school. And a lot of people love it, but I'm just saying. I think UVA might have a similar honor. There are a few schools that have an honor code where it's not just you can get expelled for, like, cheating on a test, obviously, things like that. But if you know somebody does and you don't turn them in, you can be held accountable. That's a whole other conversation about ethics. I get very slippery on that one. But anyway, Clay, I think that in this case, yes, you can be expelled for plagiarizing your thesis or you know, any paper for that matter. You don't go to prison for it, right? So there's a difference between campus discipline and criminal discipline or criminal sanction. But I'm with you on this. I'm sitting here like, why were they even, if it wasn't criminal, that means there was consent. If there was consent, why are they in trouble?
0: Amen. And also, if they were kicked out, what if it's drug use, things like that, why was she not kicked out? Because she was also voluntarily consuming drugs as a part of this encounter.
1: Well, you raise a good question, but we know why.
0: It comes back to the fact that we don't actually have a system that is rigged in favor of the fraternity guys. They're actually presumed guilty and likely to be, in my opinion, treated unfairly more than they're getting the benefit of the doubt. 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
9: Here's your weather impact forecast from 5 on your side. We're sunny today, warmer than average for sure. High temperatures in the upper 80s. A weak cold front moves through tonight, so we'll reset to highs in the mid-80s. Tomorrow, still sunny. Sunny for Friday, highs once again in the mid-80s. This has been meteorologist Lance Blocker.
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0: Welcome back here to Clay and Buck. We want to get some talkbacks and also let you know, coming up in the next hour, we've got Yael Eckstein of the IFCJ with us talking about October 7th. But third hour, Congressman Matt Epps will be with us. He is from Tennessee, which is a state that some people are saying, very beautiful, wonderful state. Some people really like the great state of Tennessee, including Mr. Clay Travis. So we will get that going. And we've also got some talkbacks from the sheet here, Clay. Let me see. Let's start with Talkback A, podcast listener Joe.
1: Hey, boys, Joe in Kansas City. Clay, I love you. I've loved you all this time while you've been doing sports. Part of your charm is your arrogance, but this is the part where what you're saying about the economy, what you're saying about it being Biden's fault, all of that's correct. But now you got to take a page out of your kids' book, and how do we mass produce and get the message out in 30-second humorous TikTok clips to show exactly what you're saying to the younger generation?
2: It's a great point, and I am thankful that I am not a politician on many different issues on a regular basis. One of them is because lots of politicians don't feel like they can tell you the truth, because if they tell you the truth, you're going to judge them for telling you the truth. I don't have to worry about that. So I do like to work on communication devices and ways to cut through the noise. And I think the best way to point this out is, we had a caller yesterday, I think it was, who said it. What are Democrats going to do to make your life better? I have not heard anything that Democrats are saying that will concretely make your life better. And in fact,
0: I think you're skipping something. I think Kamala gave us a good answer, which is taxpayer funded transgender surgery, yes, for illegal alien inmates. That is a promise.
2: The last time we gave Democrats complete control of the government was 2021. And they immediately took us to 9% inflation. We are still fighting the battles, the fires that they started 5 years, 6 years later. So they aren't going to make your life better. Trump and Republican policies will. Just have to give them time. And I'm telling you, 2027, 2028, I like the odds of J.D. Vance or whomever the Republican nominee is going to be. Heck, I think if Trump were the nominee, he would be in great shape, because I think the economy is going to be firing on all cylinders by the time the next presidential cycle happens. We'll talk about that and more. We come back with y'all in hour number two.
3: 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Clay Travis and Buck Sexton. Clay Travis and Buck Sexton. 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
6: Tropical storm Isaias is shifting closer towards the Gulf Coast. It's currently about 540 miles southwest of the mouth of the Mississippi River. Forecasters expect the storm to strengthen into a hurricane by tomorrow and make landfall somewhere between New Orleans and Panama City. New York City's mayor has released a statement on this, the third anniversary of October 7th, Sarah Lee Kessler reports.
7: Mayor Mamdani condemned the Hamas attack on Israel, in which nearly 1,200 people were murdered and more than 250 kidnapped. At the same time, he condemned Israel's response in Gaza, from which Hamas launched the attack, as ongoing genocide that's killed more than 74,000 Palestinians. Mamdani is scheduled to attend a vigil honoring victims of the October 7th attack, the deadliest day for Jews since the Holocaust. He'll also meet with Palestinian New Yorkers.
6: Cornell University has hired former acting U.S. Attorney General Sally Yates to lead an independent investigation into how the school handled the investigation of an alleged gang rape at a fraternity party in 2024. NBC's Maggie Vespa reports. The probe will examine specific policies,
8: including oversight of fraternities, how reports of sexual assault are investigated, and the role of campus police, who first investigated allegations from a female student, now known as Jane Doe, against seven Chi Phi members that resulted in no criminal charges.
6: Meantime, students at Cornell University are planning to skip classes and halt campus spending today in protest. The school's newspaper reports that's what's being called a seven-hour sit-in this afternoon and evening, and will show solidarity with survivors of sexual assault. Krista Pike's attorneys are fighting to preserve evidence from her failed execution. The legal team wants access to medical records and materials, surveillance video, IV team records, and communications about the decision to call for emergency medical care. Court documents also reveal Pike was intubated on a ventilator and unconscious after the September 30th execution attempt. I'm Chris Caraggio.
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9: Former St. Louis Sheriff Alfred Montgomery made a court appearance Tuesday as he nears a full year behind bars. He faces several felony charges after federal prosecutors said he used a burner phone to intimidate potential witnesses in a misdemeanor civil rights violation case. His bond was revoked and he was removed from office 2 months later. Montgomery faces up to 61 years in prison if convicted. Illinois' two state fairs attracted over 1 million visitors for the second consecutive year, according to the governor's office. The state fairs continue to be popular events, drawing large crowds and showcasing local talent. And the St. Louis Blues lost to the Chicago Blackhawks 4-2 last night. Thursday's home opener is against the San Jose Sharks. I'm Tom Nolan.
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11: Over the years, host Aaron Menke and the team behind Lore, Unobscured, and Cabinet of Curiosities have scoured the globe to bring you tales from the past with a hint of darkness. From superstitions and folklore to the curious and the bizarre, they gave you a front row seat to stories that explore a whole new side of world history. But now it's time to bring that journey home. Because while America's history books are filled with people, places, and events that sit on lofty pedestals, there's a whole other side of American history that's been forgotten and pushed into the shadows. But unlike those surprise barn finds, the kind where someone discovers a rare classic car hidden in the back of their grandmother's garage, these shadowy tales might have been left to be forgotten for a reason. Tales of unlikely heroes who worked behind the scenes to make our country what it is today. World-changing tragedies that tested this nation's resolve and tenacity. and legends that are powerful examples of this country's unique spirit. Some of these tales are terrifying, while others are delightfully bizarre. All of them, though, are eye-opening, and we've dusted them off and brought them all together for a brand new show that we call American Shadows. 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And while we might be guiding you down some dark and lonely roads, you're bound to learn a thing or two along the way. After all, you can learn a lot about a place by looking at its shadows. Get ready for a tour of American history unlike any other. 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
15: Southbound on 170 between Ladue Road and I-64. The left lane is closed for road work. Traffic is a little slow there. 270 northbound after I-44. An accident is blocking the right lane. No delays. I'm Joe Sonderman. That's the latest total traffic. 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

0: Welcome in, everybody. Second hour, Clay and Buck hits right now. Thank you for being here with us. Lines are open. Take your calls, your talkbacks. Also, YouTube, everybody. If you want to see us, if you want to be able to be like you're in the room with us. And, you know, we're very casual. As you know, we're kind of always on dress down. It's always casual Friday on the Clay and Buck YouTube. Clay right now has a shirt on that says Nashville Balls, which is an aspirational brand at this point in many ways. He is repping the brand, and I am here for... Yeah, yes, sir. Did you want to...
1: No, I've got Enos Kanter coming in studio with me this afternoon. We'll put it up on the YouTube page, a little bit of bonus content. And as the would-be owner of an all-trans WNBA franchise that I am attempting to purchase because I'm the most inclusive person on the planet, I want all men who identify as women on my team. And Enos Kanter is a man who identifies as a woman for purposes of the WNBA draft. So he will be coming by the studio here in Nashville a little bit later this afternoon, and we should have a fun conversation, maybe a couple of those cuts for tomorrow. We will talk about why knowing the difference between men and women is actually a significant thing in the world of sports and more.
0: Are you going to assign a sport and state intern to be the mascot of the esteemed franchise, Harry?
1: Harry Balls we'll probably have to get a young guy. Don't want to gender assign. Maybe it'll be a man who identifies as a woman too. To be called Harry Balls.
0: The AI costumes I've seen for it were quite spectacular.
1: Very good. And remember, nice. Our slogan for those out there that are missing our incredible inclusiveness is one love, but two balls.
0: I did not know that. That is a new one.
1: One love, but two balls. So anyway, we're going to have some fun with that. And look, I think Rush was at the forefront of this.
0: Oh, wait, hold on. Before you run, I'm sorry, I didn't mean to interrupt your Rush train of thought. So just, we'll go back to Rush train. You have a basketball hoop at your house. You have to go, can he beat you in a horse? But he has to shoot left-handed.
1: We may go outside. It's perfect weather here today. I have a nice basketball court outside.
0: This is great content, Clay. Enos can left-handed, only left-handed, by the way. You can't even use a guide hand. Left-handed, can he beat you in horse? Let's see what happens.
1: I'm already nervous about getting my photo taken next to him because he's a legit 6'10". And I'm 6 foot, but the picture, I mean, if you stand next to somebody that's actually 6'10", everybody looks like an absolute midget. I mean.
0: Well, this is whenever we take a photo with Jesse Kelly, people are like, I knew you guys are really short. It's like that, or Jesse Kelly is about as tall as Manute Bol, for those who remember that guy.
1: What I was going to say about Rush, and I think Rush was a pioneer of this, one of the best ways to win arguments is actually not to always combat the idea, because that can make people lose interest sometimes because it doesn't cut through the noise, but to actually just take the argument to its logical extension and buy into the premise of their argument and continue it, which is why I am saying I want an entire team of trans individuals. I'm looking forward to that. By the way, speaking of what's going on, I knew a little bit about this, but Trump is coming to the state of Tennessee on Saturday and throwing a massive rally here. White House reached out and said, hey, this is going to be going on. I would like to have gone. They actually said, hey, do you want to fly? They said, do you want to fly with the president to the Georgia-Alabama game? And I was like, yes, that sounds awesome. Well, they said he's going to be in Tennessee. You can fly with him. I'm actually this weekend going to be guest hosting the Big Weekend show on Fox News. So I'm going to be in New York City this weekend doing that show for Fox News. So I can't go. But Buck, have you been paying attention to this? I don't think I said it on the air. I know I said it off air. We had no hurricanes for this entire hurricane season. No Atlantic hurricanes. One has emerged strangely off the coast of Mexico. Have you seen this? And no. It is now threatening the Florida Gulf Coast. This weekend could turn into a pretty significant hurricane, and it is going right through where they're playing the Georgia-Alabama game in Tuscaloosa, so they may have to move this football game that the president is planning on attending on Saturday night. So for those of you out there, I know Mississippi, Alabama, Florida, this hurricane has kind of come out of nowhere, and they're saying it's going to hit on Friday along the Gulf Coast somewhere. Obviously, I spend a lot of time on the Gulf Coast, so I'm following this intently. But this could emerge and turn into a pretty big story in the next couple of days.
0: Speaking of Trump and being places, he was yesterday in the Baltimore area at a shipyard event and then back at the White House. We'll bring you some of the highlights of this speech, but you might be saying, well, Baltimore, I don't think anyone believes Maryland's in play. Well, he's there because Secretary of War Hegseth was there as well, and they were there for remarks at an Anduril shipyard opening. Now, I think we've talked about Palmer Luckey before on the show. I've met Palmer. He's a very interesting guy. He has started this defense tech company called Anduril, A-N-D-U-R-I-L. I am a very small investor in Anduril, just for

0: and is in many ways one of the best natural seaports on the entire eastern seaboard. City's been in rough shape for a while, but this could be a tremendous, I think, boon for the city. And the idea is that they're going to use the tech of Anduril, which is a lot of drones. And those of you familiar, they put out all these videos and show their stuff online. A lot of drones and cool stuff. But they want to do this, Clay, for shipbuilding, because our shipbuilding capability compared to China's, for example, is a tiny fraction. We are not building enough ships fast enough. So they want to build them faster, better, and higher end. With that all said, Trump also spoke yesterday about some of the big issues on the campaign trail, as one does. He spoke about the economy. Let's get to that first and foremost. This is cut two. Hit it.
1: We have a very strong dollar. That's because we're doing well. You know, a strong dollar is good in many ways. In certain ways, you could make a case that it slows things down, but a strong dollar gives you a lot of life. And by the way, you know what a strong dollar does? Gives you no inflation.
0: Strong dollar, he's saying. That is a very good thing. Clay, you will be happy to know the president, like you, is very bullish on the Paramount Warner merger.
2: Yes.
0: He's a man after your own heart. This is cut three. He said this about that mega merger into Skydance.
1: It's going to be a great company. They're terrific people, and it's going to be a great company. Because, you know, we're doing so well economically. We have numbers, the likes of which our country has never had anything like we have right now. We're building hundreds of factories and plants all over. That's a great merger. I'm glad they let it go.
0: Clay, other than the fact that it sounds like, maybe just to me, but that he's doing the press conference in a beehive there, a little loud. It sounds a lot of buzzing in the background. But what do you think? I mean, the messaging here, the president saying the best economy we've had, that we have the best economy we've ever had, the best numbers ever.
2: He's right. I understand that when you tell people that the economy is going well and they are upset about cost of goods, you risk sounding out of touch. But if you look at growth rates, if you look at stock market records, if you look at unemployment rates, if you look at all of the traditional measures of economic analysis, everything is starting to fire on all cylinders. And it is immeasurably better than it was just 4 years ago. And I've actually said, some of us have such short memories. If you're upset about the price of oil and gas right now, I understand it. In June of 2022, you were paying way more. If you are upset about inflation right now, I understand it. In June of 22, it was 9.1%. Everything compared to the Biden era is better than it was then. Everything. And that doesn't even go into the border being 100% secure, all-time record low murder rate. Never has it been safer to live in America than today. All of these things, I believe, are great stories that the president has to tell. But the legacy of high cost is what has people frustrated. And again, I said yesterday, and some people were like, oh, you know, if Trump had driven down inflation to 1.9% instead of 2.7 or 2.8%, wherever we are right now, people would still be upset with how expensive goods are. And I went back in time, and I think it's a great historical analogy. For those of you who remember Reagan, he got swamped in 1982. People think only of Reagan as the most successful leader ever, the greatest 8 years. In 1982, Ronald Reagan got crushed in the midterms because people were still angry about cost of goods, because his policies had not yet started to fully take effect. And people were still angry. The hangover of Jimmy Carter was real. I think the legacy of the 2026 midterms is going to be that the hangover of Joe Biden's economic policies now is working against the party in power, which is Trump. But much like Reagan in 82, by 84, the economy was firing on all cylinders. I think the economy in 2028 is going to be firing on all cylinders. And by the way, if Democrats take back control of some of the House and some of the Senate, if it's not, then they will bear some of the responsibility as well for the economy not working, right? But I think that the historic

0: analogy here. Go back and look it up. You doubt me. 1982, people remember Reagan won 49 states in 84, completely trounced Mondale. Most people forget about what happens in the midterms. Heck, I mean, go back in time. Remember how bad it was for Bill Clinton in 1994? Bill Clinton suffered probably the worst midterm rout that we have ever seen in his second year in office, in the midterm of his first term. And then he won a resounding re-election in 1996. I think Trump would be set up if he could run. I said this the other day and people got fired up about it. I said it on social media. I think if Trump could run again in 28, I think he would be set up to win big, because I think the economy is going to be firing on all cylinders. Remember, Trump would have won in 2020 beyond a shadow of a doubt if COVID didn't happen. Now, maybe we're going to get another plague. You know, that we haven't talked about this Russia situation.
1: They've already
0: kind
1: of shut that down, which is a good thing, I hope. Just to be clear. We don't want plague. We're anti-plagues.
0: No one hates plagues more than us.
1: We don't want that. But yeah, it looks like that's not actually going to be a thing that we have to worry about. But we will continue talking about midterms and more. So stay with us here. My friends, let's talk about preborn. Last year, 80,000 babies were welcomed in this world, thanks in large part to the staff at Preborn. Keep in mind, Preborn is not a birthing center. It's not a hospital or a maternity ward. Preborn clinics place that pregnant mother in a place where she has answers. Because when they walk in, the moms, they're contemplating life or abortion for their child. Preborn's goal is to shine a spotlight on the life growing in their womb and remind that pregnant mom of its value. Every day, hundreds of women find their way into a preborn clinic. They hear about it from a friend or discover it online. 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That single connection doubles her baby's chance at life. 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

0: Welcome back in, Playing Buck. Couple of things. I want to point out that Democrats are selling right now, Buck, the idea that they can solve the affordability crisis. And we know that they drove inflation to 9.1%. But even right now, if you are upset with oil and gas, do you know where oil and gas prices are by far the highest? Democrat-run states and cities, because they tax oil and gas at such high rates. So again, it's one of the most dishonest arguments I've ever seen. I understand people are upset because we had 9% inflation and it hasn't worked through. The people haven't gotten used to, unfortunately, how high prices have gotten. But the idea that Democrats are in any way able to better solve this issue is bonkers. I did want to play one more cut from yesterday. You were President Trump, by the way, in the Oval Office right now talking about the Trump accounts. I did want to play Trump talking about his relationship with Lamar Jackson's mom. Lamar Jackson, star quarterback of the Baltimore Ravens. There were four players at the Anderle event yesterday that they were announcing in the Baltimore area. And here is the shout out that he gave to Lamar Jackson's mom. Listen.
1: We also have Baltimore Ravens star. Oh, ho, ho. These guys are making a lot of money. They're doing very well. I think they're 3-1 or something like that. They're doing good. Ravens star Marlon Humphrey, Tyler Loop, Ryan Eckley, and Nick Moore. Could you stand up? You guys are what? Big stars. Where are you guys? Here they are. Good looking guys. So let me ask you, he sort of looked coach-like, and I said, tell me, is he a coach? They said, no, he's a snapper. You know, nowadays, those long snappers are very valuable. It's an amazing job you do with that. And he's got an unblemished record. He throws, how far is that, like 10 yards deep or more? 15 yards, and he throws strikes. He throws strikes. I don't know how the hell you do it. So he's got a little gray hair, I noticed. But, you know, they don't care. They want him for one play. You look damn good, too. Thank you. Congratulations. What a team you have. You have a great team this year. And say hello to your quarterback. He's a little bit injured, but and tell him I know his mother. I met his mother a few times in Palm Beach, and she's a fantastic, beautiful woman. But give him my regards. He is some player. Have a great year. Thank you. Thank you, fellas.
0: This would blow people's minds, Buck. Lamar Jackson, star quarterback of the Baltimore Ravens, mom is a monster Trump fan. Like, just loves President Trump. Lamar Jackson's a Trump guy. Like, he's not a political guy, right? Which I respect. We defended Caitlin Clark. She wants to appeal to everyone. Lamar Jackson's one of the four or five best quarterbacks in the NFL. I respect when guys just want to play a game. They get paid a lot of money to play a game. They want Democrats, Republicans to like them. I do think it would explode many of the minds in the sports media if Lamar Jackson came out and said, yeah, I'm a Trump guy. Just because they see him as a black quarterback, he must, because he's a black guy, he has to hate Trump. Marlon Humphrey, obviously, is a black player for the Baltimore Ravens. I think people would be surprised if they knew how many young black men are over the BS. I think this is why you're seeing a little bit of a panic and are recognizing that they're capitalists and they're not socialists. And I think in sports in particular, which is a meritocracy, there's a lot of people that you would be surprised by that are actually diehard Trump people.
2: What percentage of the black vote's going to vote Democrat in 2028?
0: 20 men, black men, 25%.
2: Interesting. To say 90% of the black vote plus will go to a Democrat. 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
4: Tropical storm Isaias is shifting closer towards the Gulf Coast. It's currently about 540 miles southwest of the mouth of the Mississippi River. Forecasters expect the storm to strengthen into a hurricane by tomorrow and make landfall somewhere between New Orleans and Panama City. Cornell University has hired former acting U.S. Attorney General Sally Yates to lead an independent investigation into how the school handled the investigation of an alleged gang rape at a fraternity party in 2024. Meantime, students are planning to skip classes and halt campus spending today in protest. The school's newspaper reports that's what's being called a seven-hour sit-in this afternoon and evening and will show solidarity with survivors of sexual assault. Krista Pike's attorneys are fighting to preserve evidence from her failed execution. The legal team wants access to medical records and materials, surveillance video, IV team records, and communications about the decision to call for emergency medical care. Court documents also reveal Pike was intubated on a ventilator and unconscious after the September 30th execution attempt. I'm Chris Caraggio.
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6: Southbound on 170 before Ladue Road towards I-64. The left lane is closed for repair work. Slow traffic headed through there. 64 eastbound between Highway 50 and Greenmount. You've got a bit of a delay due to road work. I'm Joe Sonderman. That's latest total traffic.
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2: You know when your voice is even a little bit off because they're so used to hearing it a certain way. So I'm a little nasal today, but mostly improved. Boo-hoo, woe is me, tiny violin, all that stuff. But I just bring it up because I finally got to watch Obsession, that indie flick.
0: Oh, yeah. I haven't seen it. How was it?
2: The girl is amazing, who is the young woman, Indy Navarette. I mean, she is phenomenal in the role, but man, is it, it is intense and it is creepy and it gets very violent too. Toward the end. So, but it's good for what it is. For what it is, I gotta say, I understand why it was such a phenomenon. I just bring it up because between that and Young Washington, if you make a good movie, it doesn't have to cost $300 million.
0: Yeah.
2: It doesn't have to be superhero slop. I used to love superhero movies, but it just became this, you know, they went way too hard. It became the, like, superheroes paint by numbers, all the... I know some of you love all the Avengers movies. I think it got crazy off the rails. Point being, you can make a good project, a good movie, and people will want to see it. And it does, and it can cost not that much money if you have good writing and good acting. People just like good stories. That hasn't changed. So I just get so frustrated because you turn on Netflix. I really think a huge part of it, Clay, it's not just the corporate culture of like the wokeness and DEI. They drove so many young, talented writers out of the business. I think a lot of them also, honestly, this is going to be, I think a lot of them went into video game design and video game writing because there's money and there's a little more freedom and less politics. We can come back to this conversation because we are joined now by our friend Yael Eckstein, who is the president and CEO of the International Fellowship of Christians and Jews. He comes to us from Israel. Yael, since you're in Israel, tell us about what's going on over there today as we commemorate we memorialize the horrific attacks of October 7th.
18: Shalom, Clay and Buck. Thank you so much for letting your audience experience what we are experiencing here in Israel. It's a day of deep mourning, both for the lives that were lost, our children, our parents, our grandchildren. You walk down the street and you see people with just tears in their

0: eyes all day. The cemeteries are full with little children who lost their parents, but it was also a reminder on October 7th that we're continuing to live, that there are so many enemies of Israel that don't want us to exist. And so it's a day of deep prayer, sadness, but it's also a day of hope, as seeing so many of our friends around the world who are standing in solidarity with us.
1: When you see, and I know it's a day of remembrance in Israel, but when I toured and I got to see all of the locations and all of the horrible atrocities for myself, I also saw how troubled the people of Israel were by the number of protesters on American college campuses that were supporting Hamas, that were supporting the idea that Israel was engaging in a genocide. I'm sure you've seen what the mayor of New York City, Mamdani, put out saying that Israel engaged in a genocide responding to the terror attacks of October 7th. What is the response in Israel when you see American political leaders in prominent positions like Mamdani, the mayor of New York City, with the huge Jewish population? How do people respond there when they see comments such as these?
0: Well, I think there are two parts to that. Number one is it's important to know what the definition of a genocide is, and it's important to know that in Gaza, the population, the Palestinian population, has grown by over 3% since October 7th. So that's certainly not a genocide, but it represents something so deep that the darkness and the hatred is getting such a strong platform, both from the mayor in New York and so many others. And that's exactly why the fellowship started our Flags of Fellowship project, that we invited the silenced majority to raise their voices. And this year, this week specifically, around October 7th, we have over 4,500 churches in 13 countries that are planting Israeli flags, not as a political statement, but as a spiritual statement, as a statement of brotherhood. And that's over 5 million Israeli flags planted on church grounds. So I think that represents both the brotherhood between Christians and Jews, between America and Israel. And it's also such a reminder that we've learned since October 7th, it's not just against the Jews and it's not just against Israel. The terrorists themselves say first they're going for the little Satan, that's Israel, and then the big Satan, that's America. First they're going for the Saturday people, that's the Jews, and then the Sunday people, that's the Christians. And that's why the fellowship doesn't only help Jewish people in need, but we have projects inside of Syria and inside of Lebanon helping persecuted Christians. That this is a day for everyone around the world to remember we are forced to choose what side we stand on. And I just pray that people who cherish life will stand together.
2: Yael, I'm sure it's not surprising because you've seen a lot in terms of the efforts to shape the narrative away from decency and morality and toward lies, deception, and darkness post October 7th. But there, to me, it seems is a very clear effort to try and rewrite, in a sense, what October 7th means, you know, and a much further or much more distant sense. You know, there are people who just decided to call what we have in this country of Columbus Day Indigenous Peoples Day. Now, it's different and it's not as not as painful, recent and serious in a sense as what we've just seen with what happened in Israel. But I see people trying to rewrite October 7th, which was like September 11th, a mass casualty terror attack against civilians, as Gaza Genocide Day. That really seems to be an effort that is underway right now, and not just in America. I see this in Europe as well. I see it on college campuses.
0: When lies are repeated enough, they are believed. And we've seen that throughout history with blood libels, that the Nazism and communism, that those evil and dangerous theologies, philosophies, religions spread across the world. Today we have Islamism, and they're affecting the masses, unfortunately, that it's so important to stand for truth. And there's a saying, show me what they accuse the Jews of, and you'll know what they are guilty of. And most people don't know Israel's the size of New Jersey, taking up less than 0.5% of the landmass in the Middle East. There are more Arabs that live in tiny Israel than there are Jews in the entire Middle East. Israel is not an occupier. Jews have always been in Israel. My family goes back 11 generations in Jerusalem. My father was the first one to be born outside of Jerusalem, and I came back after one generation. that in Israel, we are a flourishing democracy with 20% non-Jews, Christians, Muslims, Bedouins that live with the same exact rights as me and my children represented in the government. So I would just encourage anyone, before you start standing up and repeating these lies, look into if they are true. Find out the real story.
1: One of the biggest lies that has been told for a long time is that Trump is a modern day Hitler, which is certainly very intriguing for people from Israel to hear, because you can correct me if I'm wrong, but I believe President Trump is the most popular political figure, including Israeli political figures, in your entire country. How popular is Trump, and what do the Jewish people overall think of President Trump as a leader?
0: When I hear that statement, my blood boils and I cringe, because I'm both the daughter-in-law and the granddaughter of Holocaust survivors whose entire families were burned in the ovens of Auschwitz. So to hear that comparison for President Trump, who's trying to protect the borders, keep illegal immigration strong and illegal immigration as minimal as possible, you don't see, thank God, gas chambers in America or anywhere else. But people could have their opinions, but to compare it to such a evil figure, it's, again, the more you spread lies, the more it's believed. The more we break taboos, the more lies will be able to spread and come in, and thinking they're new ideas, they're not. President Trump has been an incredible friend to Israel, and however you feel about him, to be comparing him to Nazis, to Hitler, is something that is, again, a situation where people have to learn their history, what Hitler did, what the Nazis did, not just to Jews, but to all minorities. And President Trump represents, in so many ways, millions of Christians around the world. And the fellowship, in a non-political way, represents those hundreds of millions. They say that there are over 300 million Christians around the world who are praying for Israel, who are standing with Israel. Again, it's not talking about political, it's talking about spiritual. And we represent that silenced majority here at the International Fellowship of Christians and Jews. And I believe that there are many Christians that both politically, spiritually, financially study the scriptures, and no matter what lies are being spread, will continue to follow God's word.
1: Just last week, we saw Israel almost have to deal with their own 9/11. A would-be hijacker was foiled. We talked about it a lot on the program. Tell us what that coverage has been like in Israel.
0: Wow. Well, it has been incredible to see the world get a glimpse of what the Israeli people really are, that it's not our enemies that are telling the story, even though there have been many horrible narratives and lies being spread from that situation. But seeing that the Israeli people stand for life, the Israeli people stand for hope, the Israeli people have been trained from the time they're younger to protect their brothers and sisters and do whatever they can in order to preserve life. And what's incredible is that at 18 years old, every single Israeli goes to mandatory army service. My daughter at this very moment is on an army base doing her mandatory service on the border of Gaza, one of those bases that was taken over by terrorists on October 7th, where the lookout soldiers who were killed and kidnapped, that's the base that they were on. And now my 19-year-old daughter is serving there. And so what it means is that every Israeli not only has the values of protecting life and saving lives, but also the skills, the tools, and the knowledge in order to do that. So I think that's really what the attempted hijacking and the incredible, miraculous events that took place after that represent. It represents the heart and soul and love and bravery of the Jewish people in Israel to stand on the side of life.
2: Yael, we are honored to be partnered with IFCJ, and of course we stand with our friends truly in Israel. So please tell them that Clay and Buck and all of our people are asking and thinking about them on this day, and thank you for joining us from Israel. We appreciate hearing from you.
0: It means the world to us. Thank you so much. God bless you.
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1: Here's your weather impact forecast from 5 on your side. We're sunny today, warmer than average for sure. High temperatures in the upper 80s. A weak cold front moves through tonight, so we'll reset to highs in the mid-80s. Tomorrow, still sunny. Sunny for Friday, highs once again in the mid-80s. This has been meteorologist Lance Blocker.
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0: 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Buck, I was talking about the fact that we have a dangerous situation developing in the Gulf. I was just asking during the break, what's the best hurricane tracking site to follow? President Trump was just asked about this. Again, it's kind of emerged quickly. I think a lot of people maybe in Mississippi, Alabama, and Florida on the Gulf Coast are aware of it, but a lot of you may not be. President Trump was just asked about whether he will actually be going to this Georgia-Alabama game in Tuscaloosa, given that the hurricane may be sweeping through right as the game is supposed to be played. This is Cut 26.
1: I love Alabama. I got to go to a game. I can't be off New York. Look, I mean, if there's an emergency, if there's a hurricane, I don't want to do anything to take the focus of all of the great people that work those things. You know, they have some tremendously great people. I don't want to take the focus off. But so we'll have to see. I hadn't heard about a hurricane. A hurricane is going in the vicinity of Alabama. That's not good. Certainly, I'm going to let the hurricane determine. I want people to be safe. That's all.
0: So President Trump on the latest there. Again, I think this has snuck up on a lot of people because we had a completely quiet Atlantic Ocean hurricane season. And this one has, the storm has originated off the coast of Mexico. And so just be paying attention to that as we come into Friday when I believe it's supposed to make landfall. Brad in California, Cut D, got a question for us.
2: Good morning, Clay and Buck. Great show as always. This is Brad from California. What are your thoughts on this? We're a month out from the election. Skydance now owns CNN. Do you think Larry Ellison will tell CNN to stop all the negative news on Trump and maybe even say something positive? What do you think the effect on the CNN audience could be over the next month? Look forward to your opinion. Have a great day.
3: Now, to be fair, Clay is banned from CNN, so he does have a special connection in that he is disconnected forever. Although that'll probably change now, Clay. Although with Fox, actually, you're kind of blocked. But that's a competitive thing, not a banned thing. I worked at CNN and chose not to continue working there, even though I didn't have a TV job to go to. I just said, I'm done. I'm not doing this place anymore. It sucks. Maybe I'd go back if they got sane. That would be interesting. But I bring it up because the staff they have there now, if you tried to get them to stop running anti-Trump stories, they would refuse. You have to fire them. And I mean, Clay, you'd have to fire so many of them that you wouldn't be able to put on a show. Not just the hosts, the production staff, producers, you name it. That's how anti-Trump that place is. You couldn't just turn the ship around in one fell swoop.
0: Yeah, I don't think we'll see any major impact for the midterms. I do think by 2028, if David Ellison actually is going to be committed to what he said he was going to be committed to, which is just having a rational news network, then I think they would have to make some substantial shifts. And by the way, from a business imperative, nobody is watching CNN. It's the 30th anniversary of the founding of Fox News today, Buck. And Fox News has never had a bigger lead over CNN and MSNBC than it does presently today. So I think you can make a compelling argument, leave aside the political angles. I think you can make a compelling argument that CNN is not delivering an audience to the best of its ability, and that as a result, a lot of changes should happen. I bet they start in 27 next year. Final hour next.
4: Speaking truth and having fun. Clay Travis and Buck Sexton. This is St. Louis's home for real talk. 1049, The Patriot.
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4: 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News update.
7: President Trump says Trump accounts are bigger than anyone imagined. Today from the Oval Office, he said the accounts are historic while celebrating the launch of automatic enrollment for the investment accounts.
1: Under this program, the U.S. government is automatically creating a tax-free investment account for every child to grow over the course of their lives and to be used to their benefit and for their benefit after they turn 18.
7: Trump said 70 million kids will have Trump accounts in their name, adding it gives them a strong start in life. Newborns born between 2025 and 2028 will receive a $1,000 deposit into their account that will be available to them once they turn 18. A storm surge watch is now in effect from the mouth of the Mississippi River all the way east to Yankeetown near Tampa.
8: The hurricane is not a point, so we expect a large area of heavy rain and high wind to affect portions of the northern Gulf Coast late Friday into the weekend.
7: Eric Blake, the National Hurricane Center, warns that Isai is still a tropical storm, could push a life-threatening tidal surge up to 7 feet inland. Preparing now is vital, as tropical force winds are locked in to impact the coast by midday Friday. Today marks the third anniversary of Israel being attacked by Hamas, which resulted in more than 1,200 deaths and several hundred kidnappings. Israel held a nationwide minute of silence this morning to mark when the attacks began. It led to an ongoing war between Israel and Hamas in Gaza. Faculty at Cornell is preparing a no-confidence vote against the university administration over criticism over the Ivy League school's handling of an alleged gang rape. Paul Ortiz, a professor of labor history at Cornell, is leading the resolution, and the Cornell University Faculty Senate will review it on October 14th. It says many of the faculty co-sponsors of the resolution were approached by students upset or fearing their own safety, and that some alumni have shared their own traumatic stories as students. I'm Chris Caraccio.
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9: Today's the deadline to register to vote in the November general election.
10: Voters have until October 21st to request a mail-in ballot. Early voting will be available from November 20th to November 2nd at 21 satellite voting locations in St. Louis County. The midterm election is set for November 3rd. I'm Jackie O'Brien.
9: The Archdiocese of St. Louis has filed a federal lawsuit in a religious liberty case against the St. Genevieve Detention Center, which reportedly prohibits priests from offering sacraments to detainees, unlike other local jails. The Archdiocese is seeking court intervention. And former TV news anchor Angie Mock has been sentenced to life in prison for murdering her elderly mother on Halloween, claiming she had to kill her because she believed the mother was the devil. I'm Tom Noller.
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12: Caffeine can be really good for you and help a lot of things, and caffeine can be kind of bad for you.
13: It's a drug, and in its pure form, Chuck, it is a bitter-tasting crystalline powder.
12: Naturally, it's in the coffee bean and in chocolate and tea, but it's also added artificially in things like soda. Your body is enjoying the caffeine. It's blocking that adenosine. You're going to feel alert and awake. It's got that adrenaline going, and it's rewarding you with the dopamine. I mentioned the vicious cycle, the inevitable crash,
13: right?
12: Like any stimulant drug, and you want more of it. Eventually, it's going to affect your sleep patterns. All right, how about some health benefits?
13: Right.
12: They found everything from not develop Parkinson's disease to dropping your risk of various cancers.
13: Well, coffee actually is shown to reduce your risk of diabetes.
12: Four cups a day, 50% less chance of mouth and throat cancer.
13: You should eat more grapefruit because grapefruit contains something called narragin, and it actually slows the removal of caffeine from your brain.
12: Okay.
13: So you enjoy its effects longer.
12: Nice.
13: Yeah.
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14: Westbound on 270 west of 203. We've got a brief delay showing up that's probably related to road work. Eastbound 64 between Highway 50 and Greenmount Road, you can expect a bit of a delay. That's due to construction work. I'm Joe Sonderman. That's the latest total traffic.
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0: Welcome back in, Clay and Buck. We appreciate all of you hanging out with us as we are rolling through the Wednesday edition of the program, monitoring the potential hurricane that's going to hit on the Gulf Coast. And we are scheduled to be joined by Matt Van Epps, Tennessee congressional candidate in the 7th District, one of the big locations that Tennessee is going to be a state where, in theory, a blue seat held by a Democrat House member in the Memphis area is going to be replaced. So we are going to be tracking that. Buck, there was a great speech, and I don't know how much attention it's going to get, that was given by Marco Rubio in Greece earlier today. Obviously, they're 6 or 7 hours ahead of the East Coast in the United States. And I was watching some of this earlier, and I had a few of these clips pulled that I thought were really well done. And I want to share with you some of those clips. And Buck, by the way, we're monitoring everything in the congressional and Senate races. President Trump is headed to Texas. Roger Clemens, legendary pitcher, a Texan, is going to introduce President Trump at that rally with Ken Paxton, with Greg Abbott, everyone in Texas rallying there. The Daily Wire has reported that President Trump on Saturday will be in Tennessee. He will be rallying with Marsha Blackburn, with Senator Hagerty, and others to help to make sure that Tennessee has a 9-0 Republican congressional delegation. That will be taking place as well. So all of you know, we have been talking about the 3-year anniversary of October 7th and the fact that Mamdani has said that Israel is committing a genocide responding to what happened on October 7th and more. But Buck, I want to share a couple of these clips because I thought they were really well said. And the older I get, the more I come back to all that matters is defending Western civilization. Because the reason why we are not still living in caves and why we have had any progress as humanity is largely rooted in Western civilization and the values and the culture propounded by our embrace of Western civilization. And Marco Rubio is in Athens, Greece, and he gave a great speech. And I've got a couple of cuts that I think sort of rise to the level of what it means to be the greatest bastion, I believe, in America of Western civilization that still exists in the world. Listen to cut 22 from Marco Rubio.
1: For thousands of years, the civilization that built what stands behind me has captivated the imagination of the Western world. Generations of our statesmen, artists, and philosophers, they've looked to it with wonder, and they've looked to it with awe. Now, time has a tendency to dull the senses. Great victories and catastrophic defeats, they seem to shrink to becoming like a footnote in a textbook. Another fact for our school children to memorize and forget. But the Greeks of antiquity, they seem to have an almost mystical hold on our memory. They call us back to them again and again.
0: That's really well said, poetic even. One more cut, cut 23. This is Marco Rubio in Athens, Greece, earlier today. I don't know if that audio came through correctly, team, if you can refire it. We were not, at least, Buck, you didn't hear it either, did you? Cut 23. Let's try that again if we can.
2: The history of America, the history of my country, is covered with the fingerprints of antiquity. Greece is literally carved into the architecture of our government, in the towering columns, in the domes and the monuments across our capital city. The city where our Constitution was born, Philadelphia, is itself a Greek name. The men who founded my country were fascinated by the heritage we inherited from yours. They were exceptionally well-read in history. They're vividly aware of their unique place in it. But no other age of the past held their attention or their imagination quite like that of antiquity. Many people are surprised to learn that the most commonly cited author in the Federalist Papers was not an Enlightenment philosopher or a political theorist. The most commonly cited author in the Federalist Papers was Plutarch, the Greek biographer of Greece and Rome's great men.
0: Pretty fantastic, soaring, poetic language. I think sometimes in the nitty-gritty of day-to-day political combat, we can miss the larger arc of history. And the fact that Marco Rubio, I've heard, and also J.D. Vance, I have heard, Buck, articulately, intelligently, and frankly, often beautifully explain the history of our country and how we came to be is an important part of establishing narrative. And I think that will likely fall under the all the other headlines that are going on in a day-to-day basis. But I do think that that is a that is really well done, well drafted, well crafted, and well delivered by Marco Rubio today in Athens.
3: And it does establish, when you listen to the way people like Marco Rubio and J.D. Vance and really conservatives, more so than anything that's partisan Republican politics, but the way conservatives philosophically view America, Western civilization, and their roles, we celebrate them and seek to conserve and perpetuate, and to part of perpetuating is defending Western civilization. The ideology of the left is really largely that Western civilization is in drastic need of correction, that the basic ideals

0: that permeates everything that the left believes. I think that there is, unfortunately, a rejection of a lot of what we have learned in the Western tradition and the desire to replace it with. I mean, this is why, for example, you look at something even like Marxism, socialism, communism. It's only been around 150 years. This is pretty new. This is pretty new belief system, which is really a religious belief masquerading. It's really a secular religion masquerading as an economic theory. And it just goes to the base human feelings of envy. The religion of malcontents is, I think, the best way that communism has been described to really understand it. People that feel disaffected because of the broader society, they don't have what they want. They don't have the place that they desire. And so they want to pull things down and tear things down. I think that's very much, whether it's the victimology component of it, or it's the desire to have the state in so much control that individual rights are trampled on. They don't believe that the system that we have is something beautiful, incredible, and wonderful to be preserved. They want dramatic transformation. They're willing to get there incrementally to use elections in that process. So Marco Rubio gives a speech like this. I think that you can go back to the Obama apology tour. Do you remember that one? The Obama apology tour. And that really was the Democrat ethos of that time. You know, it's like, sorry, other countries, for all the bad things America's done, but we do some great things too. Without America, I mean, imagine the world if China is in fact just the global superpower, truly, meaning that they could hit anyone anywhere in the world. They got the biggest economy, the best navy, the best military, the best technology, the best everything. Does anyone think that that's a better place? Does anyone want to make that having 1,000 communist mafia thugs, which is who runs the CCP, having them in charge of the same amount of power and influence that America has, is that going to make this? And I think it makes it a dramatically worse world. And I do believe that it's important for people to know that, hear that, and understand it. You know, you look at the problems, you even see, Clay, in France with these protests that they're having. They're facing economically existential issues over there, which is they finally reached a point where they cannot finance the stuff. They can't get people to buy the bonds, if you will, effectively their treasuries, to fund the largesse of the welfare state that they think they're entitled to, that they demand for their own people. Well, it doesn't work that way. And so there are existential questions that countries like France, like America, have to be aware of and have to philosophically, I think, be willing to defend, or else you do fall into decay and things change suddenly, or things change slowly then suddenly with nation states. And I think we could be seeing a lot of that on the West, especially if we're not willing to defend what makes us best.
1: I think that's totally true. I also think it's important to recall here as we celebrate America 250, how well-versed and cognizant all of our founding fathers were of the history of ancient Greece and ancient Rome, and of the history of man's failures to govern itself, and how they built upon that history to craft our republic, and just how revolutionary the ideas that they put in place were, but also how rooted in knowledge of history they were. And this is where I come back to one of my great fears is we have a historically illiterate country now. People don't know basic things about American history. They certainly don't know basic things about world history. And one of the challenges in mobilizing a people to greatness, I think, is speaking a common language and having a common set of learned ideals. And when I traveled over to Italy recently, the religious faith that everybody in Western civilization shared, and yes, they would fight over whether someone was Catholic or whether someone was Protestant, and there were lots of people that were killed over that, but there was a shared religious philosophy and understanding such that they built these incredible cathedrals and everybody could speak the common language of the art that was used to make those cathedrals so beautiful. If we don't have a common sense of purpose, understanding, and historical knowledge, then I think we're in trouble. And I was reading that Nicole Hannah Jones essay, Buck. We talked about this some last week, the 1619 Project creator for the New York Times. And she has her little 16-year-old daughter. that is complaining.

0: because her mom required her to go to a majority black school and she didn't learn anything. But actually what they're trying to construct is the idea that everything that is founded in America is illegitimate and must be torn down.
1: Mm-hmm.
0: And Buck, what are they replacing it with?
1: Ah, that's always the question, isn't it?
0: Is, I think, one of the most challenging questions out there. Because you can argue, hey, I want to tear down, you see in your neighborhood, right? An old house gets torn down, something better gets built. Do we really think that the 1619 Project, identity politics driven, anti-capitalist, anti-Western civilization culture is going to create something better? I mean, this is one of the most outrageous arguments I think you could make at all. They want to tear down greatness and replace it with a sordid and disgraceful anti-American replacement. And I just think we don't talk enough sometimes about the big picture here and defending the history of this country. And I thought Marco Rubio did a good job of that in Athens today.
1: Yeah, the end state of agitators is agitation. Meaning people who are, like, as I said, the malcontents, they're not looking to make society better for everyone, really. They are seeking power because generally they're unhappy with their own lives, their own sense of self, and they think that if they can achieve power through the state, they can enact their will on others, and that will fill some hole that they have. But it never works that way. And they never think through the next steps as well, because if somebody has the power to do everything for you, they have the power to take everything from you. And this is where the left ultimately in this country, look at every country you can look at, all these different countries, as they go to what we consider the left, it gets worse. The economy gets worse, crime gets worse, social cohesion gets worse. It gets worse all the time. And then people who know nothing will be like, but what about the Nordic countries? Okay, you're talking about essentially ethnic and religious monocultures in small countries that, by the way, became far more prosperous as they actually moved away from the pure socialism that they were mired in for some period, particularly in like the 70s, some of those countries. And they started to stop. They became market economies. But they also have tremendous problems now. Look at immigration. They're actually, it's not like those are paradises that everybody wants to live in going forward. So they don't have all the answers by any stretch. And also, America's not Sweden. Swedes are very nice people, but we carry a much larger burden culturally, militarily, economically. We're in the game in a way that the Swedes just ain't. And so just comparing us always, but what about the Swedes? And what about Norway? Norway can thank a massive amount of fossil fuel for its sovereign wealth fund and funding all of its welfare state. So that's nice. Yeah, if you have free money in the ground, you can do these things. Anyway, sorry, go ahead.
0: No, we're good. We'll come back. We'll take some of your calls. We got Matt Van Epps, who's going to be on with this congressman running Tennessee 7th at the bottom of the hour. But I want to tell all of you that our friends at Hard Rock Bet, well, they are fantastic. And they are creating an awesome offer for all of you right now. If you bet $5, you get $500 in no sweat bets if you are a new subscriber, new sign-up opportunity here. 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And I've got a pick for you on Thursday Night Football. That is tomorrow. I'm going to give it out right now. Cowboys cover the -8 against the Tampa Bay Buccaneers on Thursday Night Football. 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
18: Joining us here shortly, which is exciting, from Tennessee, Clay.
19: Yeah, Matt Van Epps will join us, Tennessee 7, as Tennessee tries to create an entirely Republican congressional delegation. Good shot that it's going to happen. He's a part of that.
18: Let's listen to D, Brad in California on the talkback list. Hit that
20: one. Good morning, Clay and Buck. Great show as always. This is Brad from California.
5: want your thoughts on this. We're a month out from the election.
18: I'm sorry. This was a CNN one. We already heard this one. Angie in Tennessee.
20: Clay, that was a great analogy, a Joe Biden hangover. I haven't heard that one, but that is a good way to describe it. I was listening to another.
18: Thank you, Angie. Gotta leave it there. I would say, Clay, I like the analogy, except it reminds me of when they said it was the. Remember when they said it was like the Trump economy when Biden didn't like it, and then it became the Biden economy when they did like it? But yes, it is a Biden hangover. Go ahead. You got the read.
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21: President Trump says Trump accounts are bigger than anyone imagined. Today from the Oval Office, he said the accounts are historic while celebrating the launch of automatic enrollment for the investment accounts. Trump said 70 million kids will have Trump accounts in their name, adding it's giving them a strong start in life. Newborns born between 2025 and 2028 will receive a $1,000 deposit into their account that will be available to them once they turn 18. Tropical storm Isaias is making its way towards the Gulf Coast. Forecasters expect it to strengthen into a hurricane by tomorrow. Current projections show it making landfall somewhere between New Orleans and Panama City. A judge has sided with Krista Pike's attorneys and ruled the evidence from her botched execution last week in Tennessee should be preserved. In a hearing today, the judge ordered the state to not discard any evidence. Pike is aware and speaking after being critically injured and was on a ventilator. She was sentenced to death for the 1995 murder of Colleen Slemmer and was said to be the first woman put to death in Tennessee in 200 years. I'm Chris Karaji.
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23: At Big Bend and Marshall, crews are working an accident with injuries. Eastbound 64 has heavy traffic from Highway 50 to Greenmount Road due to construction work. That's about it at the moment. I'm Joe Sonderman. That's latest total traffic.
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0: Welcome back in, Clay and Buck. We are rolling towards the official midterm votes coming in 27 days. And one man, if you happen to live in Tennessee 7, who could use your support, Matt Van Epps. I used to be in his district. I now am in a different district, but I'm going to be helping raise money for him a little bit later because we are trying to flip the state of Tennessee 100% to the Republican Party, eliminate one Democrat-held seat. And joining us now, Congressman Matt Van Epps, Tennessee 7. We just saw the news that President Trump is coming in to Clarksville on Saturday for a huge rally, which should, I imagine, draw tens of thousands of people. I think it would be a very popular event. I presume that you will find yourself up there. What should people know about the battlegrounds as you see them across not only Tennessee, but as part of trying to retain a House majority as well? What do you see out there?
1: Hey, Clay. Well, thank you so much for having me on. Thanks for all of your support. It's critical that we hold the line here in Tennessee. As you know, we need to go 9 for 9, and we're going to do that. With the president coming in, it's going to be an amazing rally. It's going to be incredibly strong. The building will be sold out, and he's going to bring that message forward of the success over the last 2 years after inheriting a disaster from the Biden administration, 9% inflation. I mean, you name it, weakness on the world stage. And now with things are going in the direction that we need them to go in. Lower taxes, a secure border. Those were promises made, promises kept. And we've got to keep pushing in that direction. That's what we're going to do. We're running again on security, opportunity, and prosperity. We love the spot that we're in this election. We're up. We're going against someone who wants you to think he's a moderate, and he's not. He's far left. He supported my last far left candidate, who was endorsed and supported by the socialists. And that's where we've got to draw the line in Tennessee. We are conservative, and we're going to hold that, and we're going to push forward.
2: So, Matt, Trump is there to obviously address the key issues going into the midterms. But I think some people would say Tennessee, is that just because sometimes being in front of the home crowd, so to speak, has a particular energy? Or are there any races? You said you got to go 9 for 9. Are there any races that are close enough that the presence of the president could be a deciding factor, right? Like, is Tennessee just the stage for him to make the case for other races? Or are there some in Tennessee that are close enough that the president's presence may be the deciding factor?
1: Well, I think we're firing up the base here. I think we're getting people energized and out. We feel good in our race, Tennessee's 7th Congressional District. We're up. We're going to stay up. We feel good there. There are some fights going on. I'm positive that we're going to win, and we're going to be 9 for 9. And we've got some folks that are in some fights because the Democrat candidates are trying to say they're moderate and they're not. And so I think this is going to just draw that distinction and show folks who they are. Darden Copeland, my opponent, he is not moderate. He used to work for John Kerry. He's been a political operator his entire life. And he sides with the far left. He was out there supporting, endorsing Afton Bain. My last opponent, who said she hated Nashville, hated country music, wouldn't back down from saying that she wanted to burn down police stations. I mean, this is what the far left believes. It's this platform of defund the police, defund prisons, and defund the Pentagon, which has absolutely no place in Tennessee. It has no place in our country. We stand on the opposite side of that, pro-law enforcement, pro-veteran, pro-military, and driving conservative values. The president is going to highlight these distinctions. It's going to fire up the base, and I'm excited to be a part of it.
0: This is important, I know, for many Tennesseans because the redistricting just happened. I found out when I went to the primary which district I was in. I mentioned that I used to be in your district. I've been changed several different times. I would encourage everybody out there, make sure that you're paying attention not only to the district that you've been in, but knowing who you're going to be supporting. And I'll give an example. I am in the Tennessee 9th now. I live, as you know, Congressman, in the Nashville area. I'm just south of town in Williamson County. But Brent Taylor is going to be the congressman who is representing that area. My district now stretches all the way to the Memphis area. So this is, for people who know the geography, this is a wide stretch. We have a lot of new guys running. Tennessee 6, my buddy Johnny Garrett, who I grew up with, we've had him on the program. He's running. I would just encourage all the Tennesseans out there, like you said, you want to go 9-for-9, and we should, but people just need to familiarize themselves with the fact that they may be in a different district and maybe do a little bit more research than they've had to do in the past. Because I'm just being honest about myself. I didn't even know what district I was in. I like to think I'm pretty well informed until I actually showed up to do my primary ballot.
1: That's right. And we go, you know, our district currently is 14 counties. We go to 8 counties, about 47% new. We add 3 new counties, Sumner, Trousdale, and Macon. And we've been working the ground there very hard. They're amazing, amazing locations and amazing folks. But that's right. Know who you're going out to vote and support. Take a look at that. And we need everyone. We win when people get out and vote. And we need everyone on our team to put the jersey on, get on the field, get out there and support. We have great candidates across these 9 U.S. House districts. And I'm excited to serve with Johnny and Charlie Hatcher and Brett Taylor coming up here. I think we'll have a really strong Middle Tennessee, and our colleagues across the state are phenomenal as well. But we need folks to know where they're at, get out, and you got to bring your friends, bring everyone. This is a race that is between common sense on our side and crazy on the other side. We hold the line in Tennessee. When we get out, we vote and we show people what that means.
0: We are gonna. I'm gonna help you raise some money for the tail end of your campaign here. For people out there that want to help the Tennessee Republican Party, where should they go?
1: Absolutely. So you can go to our website, mattfortn.com, mattfortn.com, and get more information. More information about me, my background, service in the military, combat veteran, and you can learn about our issues. And there's also a place to donate. And Clay, I can't thank you enough for that. That support is huge. It's how we continue to fight forward. I'm very proud of our record, 364 of 364 votes in Congress, 100% voting record. I've been at over 200 events in districts since we've started. We've introduced over 10 bills now, passed the first one out of the House in July, a counterterrorism bill to keep the homeland secure. That's the work that we're going to do for security, opportunity, and prosperity. We have the right playbook. The left does not. And through your generous support, through others, we're going to keep this fight moving.
2: By the way, that's important, the homeland stuff, Clay. You see, the FBI has just arrested a suspected ISIS sympathizer who was planning a Mall of America terrorist attack, tried to buy an AK-47. I believe it's a Somali-American. Tried to buy an AK-47, got ISIS stuff everywhere, wanted to basically just go in and shoot everybody he could in the Mall of America. So that was just thwarted by the FBI, everybody. Got to take the threat to the homeland as seriously as we can because it is out there. It is imminent. Congressman, do you have one more for Congressman Van?
0: No, I was just going to say, I thought you would appreciate this as a guy who spent some time in helicopters. He was a member of the 160th Special Operations Aviation Regiment, the legendary Night Stalkers. I'm sure that was quite the experience back in the day, Congressman.
1: It really was. It's the pin that I have on now, one that I wear often as my Night Stalker lapel pin. True honor to serve there, supporting America's Special Operations Ground Forces, deployed 8 times to Afghanistan with that unit, and taking the fight to the enemy. Our job is to go after terrorist high-value targets, and that's what we did. I was at the World Trade Center on 9/11 this year for the 25-year anniversary, and with the Homeland Security Committee, there's about 10 of us. And it brought back just a whole lot of memories from that day. I was a plebe, a freshman at West Point on 9/11 that shaped my career, my time in the Army, deployments to Iraq and Afghanistan. And it brought back these true feelings and this understanding and this knowing that there are adversaries, enemies out there who want to destroy not just us, but our way of life. And that's what they tried to do on 9/11. That threat is still out there. We have to know that. We've got to put the right policies, procedures in place, and we have to support our brave men and women who go out there to defend this country and our communities every single day. It is never lost on me. We think about it on the Homeland Security Committee. I'm on the Counterterrorism and Intelligence Subcommittee. These are conversations we have all the time. When I hear about this terrorist attempting to do this attack at a mall, going after men, women, and children, it is absolutely heinous. It's unacceptable. And we are going to continue to fight to ensure that this does not happen in our country.
2: Congressman Van Epps, good luck to you in your reelection. And Clay, go help the guy out.
0: I'll see him a little bit later today.
1: Thanks, Clay. Appreciate you, gentlemen.
2: Thank you. 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
4: Dangerous criminals are locked up because of the work of brave law enforcement. But if radical socialist Fred Wellman had his way, they'd be let out. Wellman wants to eliminate cash bail, allowing violent criminals right back onto our streets for free. Instead of cracking down on crime, Wellman is attacking the brave men and women who keep us safe. He called our law enforcement crooked, labeled officers thugs, and openly declared that we can't trust the police. Worse, Wellman urged anti-police agitators to target our officers.
5: Have at them. 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
9: Here's your weather impact forecast from 5 on your side. We're sunny today, warmer than average for sure. High temperatures in the upper 80s. A weak cold front moves through tonight, so we'll reset to highs in the mid-80s. Tomorrow, still sunny. Sunny for Friday, highs once again in the mid-80s. This has been meteorologist Lance Blocker.
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0: Welcome back into Clay and Buck. We just mentioned this breaking news story from moments ago, and President Trump reacted to it, which was that there was a thwarted attack on the Mall of America in Minnesota, which I think is still the biggest mall in the country. A Somali immigrant or a child of Somali immigrants was planning to shoot up the mall. He was going to buy an AK-47 to that end. The FBI intervened and stopped him. Here is Trump reacting to it. Cut 27.
1: The FBI just stopped an American attack on the Mall of America. They arrested an 18-year-old man who's trying to buy weapons and ammunition. Apparently ISIS inspired. Did you hear about that?
2: I did hear about it, and they did a great job. The FBI did a great job.
0: So, Clay, he's saying the FBI did a great job. Clearly, we're just happy that the attack was thwarted. No one injured or no bloodshed occurring. I would also note in the updates on terrorism cases, the Fly Dubai pilot, it has now come out, plotted an earlier attack. And they somehow missed it, did not take him off the flight, did not flag this guy in time to stop him from, he came very close from bringing down that whole plane.
3: And I would just say, expect some form of terror attack between now and the midterm. It may not be big. We may be able to hopefully obstruct or thwart it from being able to occur. But it feels to me like Iran wants to do something to us that they see as a response to the blockade that we put in place in the Strait of Hormuz, to the fact that we have wiped out effectively their army, their navy, and the fact that, according to the Wall Street Journal this morning, they're dealing with 90% inflation right now, and the entire economy has collapsed. I suspect that they will be aggressively trying to do things even more than in the past over the next month. So you would know better than me, but would that be something that if you were sitting in the CIA right now, this would be a major focus and expectation?
0: Oh, sure, but also I really do think this, and Democrats always get angry when you say it, which you know means it's likely true. The Iran would wants Democrats to win the midterms, and Iran wants Democrats
3: they
0: to win the 2028
3: election. They wrote it in a 26-page letter to the American public saying Iran wants the Democrats to win. I mean, they made it explicit. It's not even hyperbolic.
0: And Democrats get so hissy about this. I mean, it's like when you point out that if somebody tells you, you know, I hate America. If somebody says that, who lives in this country is technically an American, what are the chances that they align with the Democrat Party? If they're even registered with a party, the chances that they are a Democrat is probably 99 out of 100. Now, they can get upset at you for pointing that out, but it is just the truth. If you hate this country, chances are you're a leftist, you're a Democrat. And if you are a terrorist organization, do you want a Democrat in charge or a Republican in charge in America? Certainly, do you want Donald Trump in charge or some other of the clown car of Democrats out there? You clearly want a Democrat. And, you know, if you're a cartel leader, I mean, you go down the list, who do you want in charge? You want a Democrat in charge. So that's the only reason why I would say, like, for example, the Fly Dubai thing. No, I don't think that was I don't think that Iran trained this guy or directed this guy to do it. He might be ticked off about Iran. I'm sure he is. Probably more ticked off about Gaza. And, you know, you'll notice these people, I said this to you yesterday, Clay, all the people that were, oh, my God, we have to stop the war in Ukraine and we have to back Ukraine to the hilt. Now that all they talk about is Gaza, the killing that's going on in Ukraine dwarfs what has happened in Gaza. It's not even close. And a lot of civilians have died, too, by the way. So it's not just, oh, but that's a war and this is something else. And by the way, that's not even true. But put that aside. The Ukraine conflict is, this is a bit like the Syrian civil war, which got over 500,000 deaths. And somehow that was just Muslims killing Muslims. So all the atrocities and all the horror and everything going on there, there weren't kids on college campuses, you know, either say, calling for the overthrow of the Assad regime or calling for the rise of the anti-Assad forces to, you know, to finally, you know, it's just people murdering each other basically over who's in control of a country that's a mess. But those things don't, just like you tell a liberal about South Sudan right now, or you ask a liberal about their positions in the Congo, they have no idea. African Republic, what do you think? I have no idea. Well, things are pretty horrible in Sudan right now. There's actually a lot of actual genocide has happened in Sudan in decades past. But Clay, Gaza, because social credit points for them.
3: Yeah, and I thought you said it earlier this week. It replaced Ukraine, which has actually gotten far more deadly. And as we think about the winter that is soon going to occur in Europe, the amount of attacks on basic infrastructure for heat and gas and oil and everything else is resonating now around the globe. Almost no one talks about it at all.
0: I will also point out the Trump administration, the support of Ukraine has continued for all the stuff about all the bluster and all the, you know, we don't like Zelensky and all this other stuff. We're helping them a lot, everybody. The Trump administration is helping them a lot. I don't think that's the wrong move. I just want to point out there are a lot
3: of
0: people.
3: It is a good point. No, after all of the Russia collusion hoax of 2016, they tried to run it back early in Trump 2.0. It basically has vanished. We've actually been very, very tough on Russia overall. And President Trump has supported a lot of the Ukrainian ability to defend itself. But it is the case that the price of diesel has been impacted immensely by the number of refineries that were taken off. And as we have gotten oil and gas returning relatively to normal in the Strait of Hormuz, there's now a focus on trying to do whatever we can to get the price of diesel down, as diesel has gone in a divergent path from the price of an average gallon of gas.
0: To be fair, just because people are going to point this out, they're going to say, well, most of what Ukraine is getting was assigned under the Biden administration. Yeah, but it's still going is the point. They didn't cut off this stuff. The U.S. has committed $68 billion to the defense of Ukraine so far. And new funding has been very limited under Trump. But Clay, the allies are paying in more. So Trump did get his way with that.
4: 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Clay Travis and Buck Sexton. 104.9 The Patriot. 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
3: On October 7th, 2023, Israeli firefighter Danny faced a nightmare no parent should ever endure as terrorists attacked his community. He and his wife sheltered in their safe room. Nearby, his daughter and son-in-law were trapped inside their home as it burned during the attacks on that day. There was nothing he could do to save them.
0: Danny has dedicated his life to rescuing others. Despite his loss, he still stepped forward to help evacuate survivors and care for his shattered community.
3: His story reminds us that behind every headline is a family, a mother, a father, a child whose life mattered.
0: That's why thousands of churches across America are joining the Flags of Fellowship movement started by the International Fellowship of Christians and Jews. 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
8: White Sox trying to close out a postseason series at home for the first time as they play the Guardians this afternoon. The first of four division series games today and tonight. John Rahm will not be returning to LIV Golf next season, his legal team announcing it during a bankruptcy court hearing today. And less than a month before the season starts, Dana Altman retiring as the Oregon basketball coach. I'm Frank Aaron.
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11: An 18-year-old Minnesota man is facing a federal charge after authorities say he wanted to carry out a mass casualty attack at the Mall of America. Federal prosecutors say Sheikh Dune Abdullahi Muhammad targeted the mall during the Hmong Arts celebration to be held on October 24th because he expected a huge crowd. Court documents say Muhammad believed the mall was Jewish-owned and had previously expressed interest in joining Al-Shabaab in Somalia. President Trump is considering his Florida golf club for a Camp David-style presidential retreat. Speaking today from the Oval Office, he said the military and Secret Service presented him with the idea.
12: It seems that all presidents play golf. And I was asked by Secret Service and the military, who got used to it because it's, if I go there, they'll see that it's about as safe as they can possibly get.
11: The Palm Beach Post reported Trump International Golf Course's lawyer sent a letter to Palm Beach County commissioners about the offer. He said the golf course would be designated as a U.S. presidential golf course and be made available to all past, current, and future presidents, as well as foreign heads of state to use. The letter went on to say the golf course would pay for the presidential lodging facility to be built and would be a gift to Trump's successors since it would not be completed until he's out of office. President Trump said Trump accounts are bigger than expected. Today at the Oval Office, he said the accounts are historic while celebrating the launch of automatic enrollment for the investment accounts. Newborns born between 2025 and 2028 will receive a $1,000 deposit into their account that will be made available to them once they turn 18. Tropical storm Isaias is getting closer to the Gulf Coast. It's currently about 450 miles southwest of the mouth of the Mississippi River. Forecasters expect it to strengthen into a hurricane by tomorrow. And according to a new Reuters Ipsos poll, 57% of respondents think the Trump administration is not taking AI risks seriously enough. 54% also said the same of Congress. I'm Chris Caraggio.
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13: Missouri Republicans are considering targeting St. Louis for redistricting following a U.S. Supreme Court decision. Governor Keough indicated that District 1 in St. Louis could be affected. Missourians will vote on Amendment 6 and Proposition A in November, which could impact the congressional map. Illinois Governor Pritzker is taking action to help Metro East farmers by issuing a state disaster proclamation to provide relief on diesel fuel costs for the agriculture industry during the fall harvest season. The order directs state agencies to allow on-road use of dyed diesel, typically used for ag purposes only. And St. Louis's Lambert International Airport will soon offer direct flights to Reykjavik, Iceland through Iceland Air, starting May 14th with four flights a week. I'm Tom Noller.
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16: Not so long ago, people were spending a lot of money on buying CDs and physical media. We got this new thing. That was Napster. There were 27 billion transfers per month, song transfers.
15: Everything was completely upended, and Apple came along in 2003 and brought massive stability to this huge sea change. At the same time, roughly, an alternative model was developing.

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4: Showing a delay eastbound on 70 east of Warrenton towards Wright City. It's possible we've got an incident there. Eastbound 64 is tied up from Highway 50 to Greenmount Road due to construction work. The left lane is blocked. I'm Joe Sonderman. That's latest total traffic.
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2: Many, many years ago, I served in Iraq, and Saddam Hussein would, like, spit out his tea at the amount of money that Donald Trump has stolen from his own people.
3: 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I think that's some of the stupidest I ever heard.
4: Sean Hannity is on right now. And so is his very popular countdown. T-minus 27 days. Yep, it's coming till Election Day.

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1: All right, thank you, Scott Shannon. Thanks to all of you for being with us. Write down our toll-free telephone number. You want to be a part of the program, it's 800-941-SEAN if you want to join us. So I am, I think, only the second day this year. I'm in New York today. It's the strangest thing in the world for me. My radio syndication anniversary is September 10th. And we just had the 25th anniversary. Now, then we know what happened the next day. And, you know, the New York Post captures what this day is in Israel. And there's not a person, I promise you, in the state of Israel, in that country, that doesn't know somebody that, because it's a very small country that, you know, we lost nearly 1,200 people that day, and all the people that were kidnapped and murdered and raped and tortured, and even children, you know, decapitations that took place. I wish people could see it, but it's also the 30th anniversary at Fox. So it just, for me personally, becomes a moment where it's just like, well, it's hard to, you know, say, oh, I'm very happy at a milestone, and yet I know that this other thing happened on that very same day. I'm so grateful to all of you for supporting this radio show and for supporting us on Fox for 30 years. And I'm so sad that 2,977 Americans lost their lives and many thereafter from 9/11 related illness. And for the people of Israel, what's even more frustrating, and we'll get into this later in the program, and I love the New York Post cover too. I love the New York Post. I love the fact that in my free state of Florida, I get a copy of that paper every single day. It says, soulless. On the third anniversary of October 7th, the terror attacks, anti-Israel protesters plan to march for Hamas. Hamas's charter calls for the destruction of Israel. It is unbelievable what we have now witnessed in 3 short years, the rise of anti-Semitism worldwide. You see it in the halls of Congress. You see it on college campuses. It's growing, you know, all over the place. You hear it on the airwaves with dumb, stupid, very ignorant morons that, you know, can have anybody can have a microphone these days. And it's just sad. I mean, now we see these riots now devolving. It started as student riots in France. The president was not wrong. Now radical groups have gotten involved. It goes to me, the most preventable national security disaster in our history, which is unfettered, illegal immigration, no assimilation either under Biden, Harris, Mayorkas. The border's closed, border secure. You know, and anyway, we're talking about all of these issues, and some people, rightly, I guess I understand, upset. I'm upset. I don't like to pay. I mean, how do I say this? In many ways in my life, and I've had no money in my life, and I was never unhappy though. And I will tell you that the adage that money doesn't make you happy is true. It does give you more options in life. It gives you freedom. I always say to my staff, I give everybody that works for me a bonus every Christmas, a rather large bonus, wouldn't you say, Ethan? I try to give everyone a decent bonus. You can say it on the microphone. Linda's not going to stop you.
2: Very, very generous bonus. Yeah.
1: I try to, because I know, and what do I say? I don't say it as much anymore as I used to, but I always would say what?
2: Save it.
1: Money is freedom. And that's what I try to say. And you know, or you can invest it, you know, in your case, you got a nice house, you have kids now, so your life is different. And, this is the thing about where we are in this country. And by the way, if you think I'm not making the right arguments in terms of we're now 27 days outside of the most important midterm election in our lifetime, please let me know. Please just tell me. Because if you have an idea, I mean, we're trying to point out all of the success that Donald Trump will never get credit for in the legacy media mob. And at the same time, describe how dangerous this DSA dominated, radicalized Democratic Party is. And we're going to try and balance all of it. If you think it's something deeper than that, please let me know. But, you know, so it's just hard on a day like this, knowing that there are people that suffer. But I do need to take a minute and say thank you to everybody, because I often advise young people, and they'll ask me, you know, how did you become successful? How did you get into radio? How did you get into TV? And I always say, find what you love to do and then find a way to make money at it, because then it's not work. And that's kind of how I feel at this point in my career. Like, it was not work having a big fight with Rom Rombo Deadfish on my podcast. I think we're going to drop that tomorrow. I have to check. Very upsetting. Zoran Marxist Kami Mamdani. He starts out his ex post in a way that you wouldn't think is controversial. He says, "This day is profoundly painful for so many New Yorkers. It marks 3 years since the horrific crimes of October the 7th, when Hamas killed more than 1,100, actually 1,195, if we're going to be accurate, nearly 2,000, nearly 1,200

0: country. Fewer than 9 million people. The size of New Jersey, about the size of New Jersey. And if you extrapolate out the population of the people of Israel, I've said this many times, you compare it to our population, it would be the equivalent of 40,000 dead Americans in a day. And it would be tens of thousands of Americans kidnapped. And it would be dozens and dozens of Americans beheaded. And dozens, if not hundreds and hundreds of Americans raped in a single day. And children were killed in this process as well. I don't know. I don't often give recommendations for TV shows, but Netflix has maybe the best show about Israel and the fight that they have for their everyday survival. And it's called Fauda. And if you watch season 5 that was released not long ago, and I watched the whole season already, but if you watch that series, and Doron, who's the lead character in this thing, and it gives you a almost the most accurate description any show could about the horrors of what happened on October the 7th. And it will take your breath away and it will break your heart. You know, one thing we've got to understand and we can never forget, and that is that evil is in this world. And, you know, we've got to remember America's purpose. Our founders, our framers were very clear. We believe in this country in natural rights, and we believe in this country that rights come from God and governments are instituted by men for the protection of those God-given rights. And we're now at a crossroads about that one that I never thought I'd be debating or discussing on radio on a regular basis, but we are now there where the foundational principles that were laid out by our framers and founders, that those principles are literally on the ballot right now. And I can't even believe some of the things that we are debating. I never thought that we'd have one major party that if they get in power in 27 days, that's 4 weeks from yesterday, they are talking about eliminating the U.S. Senate, packing the courts, eliminating the rights of Americans to pick their presidents, which I think would be a disaster. They want amnesty and for illegals, abolishing borders. They don't want any protection. They want to abolish ICE. They want to end all deportation. They want to defund the Department of War, which on top of every other stupid position they have, would make this country less safe and less secure. Abolish prisons, abolish police, eliminate cash bail. Then, of course, public ownership of corporations, and then the Green New Deal and confiscation of people's wealth, which will only chase people out of the country. And I think that, you know, and there's one party that doesn't want to do any of that. So as imperfect as some of you may believe Republicans have been, and if you think there are other issues that I'm missing in this, 800-941-SEAN is our number. Linda suggested that if people have good ideas, that I urge them to call. I said, okay, I'll urge them to call. 800-941-SEAN. I'm willing to listen to any good idea. I don't care where it comes from. You know, you can look at the state of the world, and for example, look at the social unrest in France, and maybe we'll talk more about it later. And I have been warning over and over and over again that Western Europe is in a precipitous decline. I've been telling you the reasons why it is in decline. It is in decline. They have neglected their national security and their commitment to the defense, not only of their individual countries, but of their continent. Doesn't that sound an awful lot like the DSA? By the way, is that snow that is falling from the sky? I'm like, no way. That's impossible. That's what it looks like behind Ethan. It is snow. No, it's not. That means somebody's dropping.
1: It's not snow. I don't know what it is.
0: Somebody's dropping something from a tall building. Great. Anyway, so, and if you look at a wealth tax, well, that is the same as Western Europe embracing radical socialism and climate alarmism. And if you

0: look at public ownership of corporations and the Green New Deal, cradle to grave, climate alarmism. Well, that's also, you know, what the radical DSA membership would want to do. They don't want to enforce law and order. All of these things are on the ballot. If you believe in liberty and freedom and constitutional order and a meritocracy and the right of the American people to live out the lives that they were destined to live, then you're just going to have a very different view on this. You know, it is. We got the first signs of this with Obama, and I don't think anybody did a deeper dive into Obama than I did. You know, you think of, you know, 20 years he sat in the pews of Reverend Jeremiah Wright. Jeremiah Wright, the Sunday after 9/11, said, America's chickens coming home to roost. No, not God bless America, GD America, it's in the Bible. God, GD America, it's in the Bible. And then, of course, hanging out with Bernadine Dorn and Bill Ayers and community organizing and Frank Marshall Davis. This is not stuff that you got from the mainstream media. Now, you have sitting members of Congress reducing 9/11. Some people did something. Oh, okay. And then you have Mamdani saying about October 7th, well, the genocide, you know, the suffering didn't begin or end that day. It was the worst attack in Israel's history. And all these people that were murdered and kidnapped and raped and tortured and little children as part of the process. You know, what country are we going to choose in 27 days? I don't have all the answers. I'm where Newt Gingrich is, and that is, this is the most unpredictable election cycle I can recall, and I can't tell you with any degree of certainty how this is all going to end. I just know that there's enough people in this audience and watching my TV show, watching my podcast, that you can make the difference if all of you collectively say that I don't want a part of what they're offering that would destroy and shred our Constitution. You know, it's you see on 9/11, hijackers chose their target. You see what happened in Israel. And, you know, it's almost like we have, you know, you're not supposed to ever forget things. We have forgotten. Last 100 years of human history, what isms have done. You know, Mao and China and Stalin in Russia and Hitler in Germany and Mussolini fascism and Tojo Japan and the killing fields in Cambodia. And what I see is unfulfilled promises, poverty, and government that will be oppressive, that feels that they're going to eliminate what has been the greatest wealth producing country in the world. That's on the ballot. If you think it's something different, 800-941-SHAWN. Speaking of 9/11, born on America's darkest day, 9/11/01, thank goodness the Tunnel to Towers Foundation, they have been helping American heroes, their families ever since. Heroes like U.S. Army Sergeant Mario Nelson, now he served in the National Guard, volunteered at Ground Zero after the 9/11 attacks. Now, later, Mario did enlist full-time in the Army, was deployed to Iraq. He made the ultimate sacrifice when he was killed by a rocket-propelled grenade. 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
6: Things look pretty good. Eastbound 70 is doing better between Warrenton and Wright City. If there was an accident there, it may have cleared. Eastbound 64 is backing up between Highway 50 and Greenmount Road due to construction work. The left lane is blocked there. I'm Joe Sonderman. That's the latest total traffic.
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0: I'm going to give you a sober look at the president's record, a reality check. I guess lethal injection no longer really works, as evidenced by that recent case. So, you know, the president approving a firing squad for Fort Hood shooter Nadal Hassan, you know. What did they say? Workplace violence, I think Obama called it. And the guy was saying, Allahu Akbar. When people say Allahu Akbar, I don't usually think of workplace violence. I don't know. Maybe he's right and I'm wrong. I think of radical Islamism. Anyway, we'll get to that. We'll get to some of your calls. What do you want Republicans to do in this next 27 days as we continue?
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16: An 18-year-old Minnesota man is facing a federal charge after authorities say he wanted to carry out a mass casualty attack at the Mall of America. Federal prosecutors say Sheikh Dune Abdullahi Muhammad targeted the mall during the Hmong Arts Celebration to be held on October 24th because he expected a huge crowd. Court documents say Muhammad believed the mall was Jewish-owned and had previously expressed interest in joining al-Shabaab in Somalia. President Trump said Trump accounts are bigger than expected. Today at the Oval Office, he said the accounts are historic while celebrating the launch of automatic enrollment for the investment accounts. Newborns born between 2025 and 2028 will receive a $1,000 deposit into their account that will be made available to them once they turn 18. Tropical storm Isaias is getting closer to the Gulf Coast. It's currently about 450 miles southwest of the mouth of the Mississippi River. Forecasters expect it to strengthen into a hurricane by tomorrow. I'm Chris Caraggio.
6: Eastbound 64 starting to load up a little bit approaching the Poplar Street Bridge. We've got that road work again in the two left lanes. That's in effect until November 4th. Westbound 64 slowing down Hampton through McCausland. Eastbound 64 looks better coming in through 159 and Greenmount. I'm Joe Sonderman. That's latest total traffic.
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1: I 25 now till the top of the hour. 800-941-SEAN, our number. You want to be a part of the program. The great Ronald Reagan once said, inflation is as violent as a mugger, as frightening as an armed robber, as deadly as a hitman. Well, Reagan had a lot of wisdom. He was a great president. What does inflation mean for your money? What does it mean for your retirement savings? What does it mean for your quality of life? You know, I've had all these years in my early adult life, I lived paycheck to paycheck. I don't remember who. I feel like I owe this person a debt of gratitude. They pulled me aside and said, you know, if you start saving money, put a percentage of your savings, build out a diversified portfolio in gold and silver. And I've done so ever since. And it's one decision I've never regretted. And it is a hedge. You can hedge your money against inflation. And look, I'm just glad that I have ounces of gold that I got for under $300. 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You know, what was it? Last I checked, $4,600, $4,700 an ounce. Silver went up, what, nearly 500%. It's been crazy what's going on. Anyway, I'm a customer of Gold Co. They're also a partner of the show, but I'm a customer myself. 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They're a great company, and I'm proud to be a customer of theirs. 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You know, as I ask you this question, what do you want Republicans to do in these final 27 days? I just want to give, you know, a reality check. Yeah, everyone can agree. We all know the truth. Gas prices are high. It is temporary, especially considering we produce more oil, gas, and coal in 2025, and we're producing even more than that this year than at any other point in history. The president has opened up hundreds of millions of acres for development. So we are tripling, quadrupling down on what is the lifeblood of the world's economy. Yeah, it's because of the conflict in Iran. And I think every voter is going to have to decide this question. Was it worth, for temporary reasons, higher gas prices? You know, if you go back to World War II, we Americans sacrificed greatly, mightily in that conflict to defeat the Nazis, defeat Tojo's Japan. My father served 4 years in the Pacific. Yeah, we paid a lot for a lot of items because a lot of, you know, people were working to support the war effort. And that was a battle at that time for society, for free society over, you know, radicalism. The radicalism of the last century. I mean, you had Mao in China, you had Stalin in Russia, Hitler in Germany, you had Mussolini in fascism, you have Tojo in Japan, you had Pol Pot in the killing fields. Many young Americans, I understand, also now we're waiting for interest rates to come down. I would expect that probably is going to happen within the next year. I would argue stay the course if you think that is a bad strategy. But I'll tell you one thing that nobody is focused on. A lot of the successes, I think this might be the only show that regularly goes over what Donald Trump has accomplished in great specificity and great detail. You know, the fact that the border is now closed as tight as it's ever been is not by accident. It's because Donald Trump closed it. You know, we've had 16 months, not a single illegal has been released into this country. You have ICE now has arrested over 10,000 illegal gang members. They have found all of these children. The Department of Homeland Security website stating more than 1.9 million people who are in the U.S. illegally took the president up on his offer to self-deport. That gives them an opportunity to come back into the country legally. You know, last year, the homicide rate was the lowest it's ever been in history. And it's going lower. It's down double digits even more from last year's record. And the same with rape and the same with robberies. We see the efforts to make Washington, D.C. safe. and New Orleans safe and Memphis, Tennessee safe. Oh, you know, you hire police instead of getting rid of police, defunding police and opening up our nation's, you know, prisons and abolishing prisons. Yeah, well, no, you're not going to have law and order and safety security if you follow the Democratic Party's agenda. The president has secured anywhere between $11 and $19 trillion in money for investments. And we're building now out our own semiconductor chips, pharmaceuticals, and we're bringing back automobile manufacturing. And that is a serious, you know, that those are serious high paying career jobs. And if I add to all of this, the Census Bureau data on the economy, which it seems nobody knows except for those of you that listen to this show and watch the TV show, we see that for African Americans, Hispanic Americans, Native Americans, poverty now is at an all-time low. That's since Donald Trump became president. We see income for the lowest 25% that the left claims to claim the most, you know, claim a monopoly of compassion for. Incomes for them is at the highest level it's ever been at. We see median income now at $87,600. That is the most ever. We've had over 80 stock market records. And for a lot of Americans, it's never been my main barometer of the economy. However, you know, that means your retirement, your 401k, your IRA is doing infinitely better than it was doing before. The president gave us the largest tax cuts in the history of this country, while simultaneously, these Democrats voted for the largest tax increase in the history of this country. You know, 97% of tax filers got a tax cut. If you work and you get a weekly paycheck or biweekly paycheck or monthly paycheck, you can see that you're taking home more pay, even if you didn't get a raise from last year, because they're taking less money out because you're paying less. You know, we have over 100,000 new construction jobs. We keep reading and I keep telling you stories about the next generation of millionaires are going to be from the trades. You know, all of that happening. By the way, the president is now allowing Nidal Hassan. I mean, remember Barack Obama said, looks like a case of workplace violence. That's what he said at the time. Not sure if we have that, but he said, no, it looks like workplace violence. Meanwhile, we knew very early on that the guy, Nidal Hassan, had been shouting Allahu Akbar. I don't consider people that shout Allahu Akbar as anything other than radical Islamic terrorists, just like the hijackers on 9/11, Allahu Akbar. You know, anyway, the president now has signed off on Nidal Hassan getting a firing squad. Well, it certainly works better than lethal injection. Apparently, there's a problem with that. We saw that play out in Tennessee. And by the way, there's this big story about Donald Trump. He's not asking Iran to attack L.A. or San Diego, because that's what California Democrats, you know, are now the claiming that President Trump invited Iran to nuke Los Angeles and San Diego. No, then he's the one that took the possibility that they'll ever have a nuclear weapon away from them. And Kavanaugh, this is not normal. None of this. When in fact, it's all too normal, a case of Trump derangement syndrome. But by Democratic accounts, the legacy media accounts, Donald Trump, okay, maybe you would argue made a tasteless joke. He did give out a GOP senator's personal cell phone number because the guy wouldn't agree with daylight savings time. It's just quintessential Trump. I think he takes up, you know, more space in people's minds than any one human being on earth. But what he said was, you want to see a tremendous victory in Iran because it verifies all the things we did. Again, remember, with the word gas prices rise, it's just artificial. It's a little bit high. I mean, he's not wrong. He gave us the lowest ever. But what they're claiming he said he did not say. It's a small price to pay keeping the world safe, keeping our country safe. You know, otherwise they can take out a city. That's what he was talking about. But, you know, people don't want to hear that part. They have their own Trump derangement syndrome that they're dealing with here. You know, but America now is on the mend. And some news for these anti-data center hysterics. New York City, by the way, has 50 data centers. Nobody has been complaining about it. Use a computer, use a cell phone. Guess what? You're using a data center. But, of course, He's not going to get credit for any of this ever. All right, let's say hi to Matt is in my free state of Florida. Matt, how are you? Thanks for holding down the fort for a day, and I will be back in paradise in the free state of Florida tomorrow. What's going on?
2: That's great. So, listen, I had to call you up, okay? And I'd like to just let you hear me out for a minute and not be interrupted. So my whole thing is, why are these guys, if you had someone, let's say you're the president, you're the military takes an oath to defend the Constitution. The president takes an oath to protect us and to uphold the Constitution. Why would you allow an enemy to come up to you and say, guess what? If I win the election, I'm going to strip everything from this country that it stands for. I'm going to take away the Senate. I'm going to take away the Constitution. I'm going to take away your war machine, your military. I'm going to take away everything that keeps you safe. Why would anyone allow them to run? They're clearly an enemy of the state, an enemy of the United States. And at what point does the military get triggered to arrest these people and kick them out of...
1: Matt, you believe in liberty and freedom, don't you?
2: I do, but we have to protect our republic.
1: Okay, so that gives people the freedom to run on crazy, insane ideas, even ideas that would shred the Constitution. And that's where the duty of every American comes into play, because we all have a duty to make sure that they don't get in power. That's on us. That's not on, you know, I don't think it's the government saying, you can't run, we don't like your ideas. Because I promise you, in the end, the ideas that they're not going to like the most are going to be conservative ideas. And that's going to be a much bigger problem. By the way, there's a narrative out there. One of the Democratic media's favorite themes is the notion that Hispanic Americans are deserting the Republican Party. Well, no, Rasmussen, Hispanics favor Republicans over Democrats by 8 points. Pretty interesting. All right, back to our busy, busy phones. All right, Mike is in the communist utopia known as New York. I can't believe the comments of this idiot mayor in New York City. What's going on, Mike? How are you?
3: Sean.
1: Yeah, Mike, what's up, man?
3: I am one of those guys who never thought he'd be calling you.
1: Why?
3: I live in the not so great state of New York.
1: You don't have to live there forever. You can leave.
3: I'm about ready to, but my wife would never leave her mother, and she lives like 5 miles away.
1: Bring your mother with you. Bring her mother with you.
3: I feel like a sponge that's been stepped on and dehydrated. I have nothing left. I live in New York State. I have nothing left. I can give you so many examples.
1: Mike, bring your wife and your mother-in-law with you. What's wrong with that idea?
3: I'm looking at Tennessee.
1: Tennessee is a great choice. Carolina is a great choice. My free state of Florida, great choice. And, you know, again, choice. You have the choice. You don't have to stay. And I'm saying about New York, and I'm saying about California, Steve Hilton, Bruce Blakeman. This is probably those two states' last best great hope to be salvaged and saved. Just telling you. And

0: I'm predicting another wave of mass migration out of those states if they lose. And the odds are against them. Anyway, last word. Go ahead.
1: John, I would like to warn other people of what's going on in New York State. There are five counties downstate with 68% of the population. 40% of them are on public assistance. My sponge is dry. My electric bill on naked property where I have a shed that I plug in a refrigerator. 15 years ago, my electric bill was $11 or $12 a month. It is now $43. $43 a month to run a refrigerator and pay.
0: Mike, how many times must I tell you you have freedom? We still have freedom and liberty. You're making a choice by staying in an oppressive state. I strongly urge you to find a solution that's going to work for your family. All right, I got to roll. Appreciate you. Kathleen in Boston. What's up, Kathleen? How are you?
2: I'm good, thanks. Watching you for 30 years, it's an honor to speak with you.
0: It's very humbling. I mean, you know, we had events at the Fox News Channel today. I am so grateful to all of you to allow me to come into your homes and on radio and TV, now the podcast. I'm so grateful. And I can't say it enough. It means so much to me in my life, and I feel very honored and blessed that you're out there. But anyway, I'll give you the, we only have less than a minute, but go ahead.
2: Oh, thank you. Well, I'm calling because I'm just so concerned about the midterms, and I think people have forgotten what it was like under Joe Biden, especially about the border. And so glad that that President Trump, you know, closed the border, but people have forgotten what it was like. And I would love to see the president and maybe Tom Holman have some kind of a press conference to talk about those 350,000 kids that were missing and how many are still missing.
0: There's still many missing, but they have found many. And, you know, they have deported many of the most hardened criminals. They haven't been perfect, but they've been given an impossible situation that they inherited. But you're 100% right. It was bad. Anyway, 800-941-SHAWN is a number you want to be a part of the program. 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
13: Here's your weather impact forecast from 5 on your side. We're sunny today, warmer than average for sure. High temperatures in the upper 80s. A weak cold front moves through tonight, so we'll reset to highs in the mid-80s. Tomorrow, still sunny. Sunny for Friday, highs once again in the mid-80s. This has been meteorologist Lance Blocker.
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0: 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The third anniversary of October the 7th is here. 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
6: Tropical storm Isaias is moving closer to the Gulf Coast. Forecasters expect it to strengthen into a hurricane by tomorrow and make landfall somewhere between New Orleans and Panama City. President Trump is heading to Texas with the midterms less than 30 days away. Republicans are seeing close poll numbers in a state they have long considered safely red. Trump is expected to appear with Republican Senate nominee Ken Paxton, among others. An 18-year-old Minnesota man is being charged for allegedly plotting to carry out a mass casualty attack at the Mall of America. U.S. Attorney Daniel Rosen says agents attempted to reach out to the teen's parents about their son, but those efforts were rebuffed.
7: If you hear from federal law enforcement that your son or daughter is being radicalized to the point where federal law enforcement wants to come and give you that warning, those are warnings that ought to be heeded.
6: Federal prosecutors say Shakhdun Abdullahi Muhammad also pledged his allegiance to ISIS. Court documents say he targeted the mall during the Hmong art celebration to be held on October 24th because he expected a large crowd. Muhammad also believed the mall was Jewish-owned and had previously expressed interest in joining al-Shabaab in Somalia. Authorities say he later posted a video pledging allegiance to ISIS. Investigators say he discussed a mass shooting with an FBI informant and referenced the 2016 Pulse nightclub attack in Florida. Muhammad was arrested yesterday after authorities say he left an undercover employee's vehicle with an AK-47-style rifle, four magazines, and about 200 rounds of ammunition during an arranged meeting. New York Governor Kathy Hochul is reflecting on the third anniversary today of the Hamas attack on Israel. She called it an unprovoked attack on innocent civilians and one of the most brutal in history.
8: There are a lot of New York families, like Omer Nutra's parents from Long Island, who are having their wounds reopened.
6: She said today is a day to remember the innocent lives stolen, stand with survivors and the families forever changed, and pray for lasting peace. Hochul directed flags at state buildings to be flown at half staff today in honor of the victims. I'm Chris Karagi.
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9: Jefferson County officials are investigating a potential cyber attack that led to the shutdown of some phone and online systems. It was discovered within the county network, and officials are assessing its impact. While there's no evidence of a data breach, the network and phone systems were temporarily taken offline as a precaution. Law enforcement operations of the Jefferson County Sheriff's Office were not affected by the threat. Former St. Louis Sheriff Alfred Montgomery made a court appearance yesterday as he nears a full year behind bars, facing several felony charges after federal prosecutors said he used a burner phone to intimidate potential witnesses in a misdemeanor civil rights violation case. His bond was revoked and he was removed from office 2 months later. Montgomery faces up to 61 years in prison. I'm Tom Noller.
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11: What's the doomsday clock, Josh?
12: So the doomsday clock is a metaphorical clock that is overseen by the Bulletin of Atomic Scientists. It's a graphic representation of how close humanity is to self-inflicted disaster.
11: They move the second hand on the clock forward to 89 seconds to midnight, which means it's the closest that clock has ever been to midnight since they started.
12: In 1947, when the U.S. and Russia were starting the Cold War, it was 7 minutes to midnight. We're now less than 2 minutes away from midnight. The furthest away it was from midnight was 1991, after the Soviet Union dissolved. It was all the way back from 17 minutes to midnight.
11: I think it's a valuable thing because it just raises awareness every year with people. 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
12: All these things that have been developing for a while have been accelerated because of the threat multiplier of misinformation and disinformation and conspiracy theories.
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14: Westbound on 70 past Jennings Station, there's a minor accident blocking the right lane. Stop and go traffic approaching Riverview. Eastbound 64 slowed down Union Station headed for the Poplar Street Bridge. Otherwise, westbound 64 is kind of slowed down Hampton through McCausland. Southbound 270 still looks pretty good, just a busy pocket at I-64. I'm Joe Sonderman. That's the latest total traffic.
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2: Many, many years ago, I served in Iraq, and Saddam Hussein would, like, spit out his tea at the amount of money that Donald Trump has stolen from his own people.
3: 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I think that's some of the stupidest I ever heard.
4: Sean Hannity is on right now. And so is his very popular countdown. T-minus 27 days. Yep, it's coming till Election Day.

behind-the-scenes information on breaking news and more bold, inspired solutions for America.

0: 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Confronting America, what has to change? Mr. O'Reilly, sir, how are you?
1: I just got finished interviewing Geraldo.
0: Oh, boy.
1: So I'm exhausted.
0: Was it a fight?
1: The topic you'll be interested in this. So Geraldo's voting for Tallarico. He can't vote in Texas because he's a resident of another state. And we voted, we discussed, the debate was about how could you do that, Geraldo? How? Why would you vote for a guy like that? Power in the Senate when you know what the ultimate goal is for the Democratic Party. And I'm going to let you watch it if you want to. I mean, it's on our long form call. We'll do it live. It'll go up tomorrow.
0: So you're leading into where I wanted to go with you today. Newt Gingrich has been following elections, and I think we both agree he's one of the smartest political observers out there. He brought Republicans out of this permanent majority of 40 years into power. He worked with Bill Clinton. They balanced the budget for four consecutive years. It's the last time that that has been done. He's a friend of both of ours. And he said, in all the years I've been following political races, I can make a strong case for this result, meaning a blue wave, or Republicans shocking the world. I don't know how it's going to go, and I tend to agree with him. What I'm worried about are people like Geraldo that don't understand the radicalism of Tallarico or Abdul El-Sayed or Troy Jackson, or really where the power structure is within the Democratic Party now, which is with the radicals, to eliminate the Senate, to pack the courts. We no longer, as the people, get to choose our president. Amnesty for illegals, abolish borders, abolish ICE, end all deportations, defund the Department of War, eliminate cash bail, abolish prisons, abolish police, public ownership of corporations, establish a wealth tax, and cradle to grave, womb to the tomb, Green New Deal. I don't think the folks, Bill, are, unless they're listening to the likes of you, me, and a few others that are telling them what their stated agenda is. And then, of course, Democrats that are not running on this platform will absolutely go along with it, as evidenced by the fact that no elected Democrat is willing to criticize them. I'm worried the folks may not be as informed as they need to be going into this midterm. We're 27 days out. What say you, Mr. O'Reilly?
1: Well, it's true because of the declining public school system. But let me add another one to your list of dangers if the Democrats control the government. They would surrender to the mullahs. That party would surrender to Iran. That would open up a whole new wave of Islamic terrorism all around the world, because you know what would happen. The Iranians would be celebrating in the streets, dancing around. We brought America to its knees. The Satan, we defeated it. And you can't find a Democrat that would say, no, we got to beat these guys, whether it's militarily, whether it's starving them out, whatever it may be. So that party, if it gets power in the Democrat Party, and I brought this up to Geraldo because he covered a lot of the war on terror stuff. I said, are you willing to vote for a party who will surrender? And since this is the anniversary of October 7th, when the world saw what 6,000 Hamas terrorists did to innocent Jewish civilians, is this what this would be more of that? Because Iran was behind that. Geraldo didn't really have an answer to that. And that's what gets me. You think I was angry with the we'll do it live. I mean, I don't get as angry as Levin. Levin is going to have a heart attack out there. I'm telling you, pounding everything. But I'm I'm teed up.
0: I wouldn't say it's anger in the case of Mark. I would say it's righteous indignation. And it's like Mark going, I'll say it. Nobody else will say it.
1: Humanity. Come on. He's teed off. He's Jewish. He's got a right to be teed off.
0: But Mark is a unique talent. I mean, we'll put that aside for a minute. There's another untold story, Bill. And it used to be that the mainstream media would report the Census Department data, like Hispanic and Black poverty since Donald Trump got back in office is now at an all-time low. Incomes for the lowest 25% of Americans went to the highest level ever. Median income is $87,600, the most ever. Most Americans have some money in the stock market, vis-a-vis a retirement plan, IRA, whatever it happens to be. We've set 80 records there as well. And I think people focus in on, well, grocery prices that the president inherited that are going down, and the gas prices associated with making sure that our children and grandchildren don't have to inherit a country like Iran and radical mullahs with nuclear weapons.
1: Well, look, you can make an argument that the Republican Party hasn't done enough.

0: party now is beholden to the DSA. What I just, that laundry list I just fed you is did not come from me. It came, and it's on my website, Hannity.com. It's up there. It's posted. It is what is on their website. They are now the power structure within the Democratic Party. They in a sense, have taken it over.
1: Because that's where the money is going in. But put the surrendering to Iran in there.
0: I would agree with that, although they don't say it, but they would have surrendered to Iran. And I think you're dead right on that part. But there's a bigger picture here. Chuck Schumer, Hakeem Jeffries, with the exception of John Fetterman, no elected Democrat in the Senate is willing to criticize this agenda or these people because they bow at their altar and they cower in fear. Am I wrong?
1: Well, it's money driven. We uncovered another guy, 91-year-old Swiss guy, lives in Wyoming. Vice is his last name.
0: Yeah, we talked about him.
1: Roy Singham and Soros. Alone, those three are pumping a colossal amount of money into the Democratic Party to get their candidates elected everywhere. And if you dissent against the radicalism that these three men want, as well as Bernie Sanders et al., then you are shut out of the money. And Nancy Pelosi perfected this. You will not get any money, and you will lose your run for re-election. That is huge. Now, Trump does kind of the same thing by saying, I won't endorse you, but it's not nearly as intense as the Democratic side, whereas we will bankrupt you. You will not be able to run, and we'll primary you as well.
0: You see, let me go to this aspect of it. We've known each other a long time. By the way, it's the 30th anniversary of Fox News today, and I happen to be in your state of New York, by the way, for less than 24 hours, and I'm getting out of here. But for the record, I think it's important that we understand something here, is you have pretty steadfastly avoid being an advocate. But what I'm seeing in you and hearing from you is that you see this as a clear and present danger, an existential threat to constitutional order that has guided this country for 250 years, and you become political as a result of their radicalism. Is that a fair characterization of you?
1: I told my audience today on the No Spin News, it's hard for me to cover this election because of exactly what you just said. I know what the end game is here. You say that most people don't know the basics of the issues right now. And I think that's true. I think it's about 50-50. All right, a lot of people don't even care anymore. They're addicted to their machines, and that's where they live in this cyber world. But the end result is these people are hell-bent to change our system whereby you compete, you fail or you succeed in the marketplace.
0: Liberty, freedom, constitutional order, and individual responsibility, which I think has defined both of our lives.
1: Yeah, that's what my book is. There's a reason 20 million foreign nationals have come to America. They're not going a Uruguay, okay? Because you can make it here. The government cannot prevent you from making it here. Whereas in almost every country, look what happened in France and the UK. I mean, out of money, they can't pay their national health care bills. They're rioting in the streets now for nothing. That's going to come here if these people win. That will come here. And I'm saying to myself, what do you need? It's like God coming down, standing there with Moses going, hey, you better stop worshiping the idols because you're all going to die. I mean, it's not that bad yet, but boy, this Democratic Party is even 7-8 years ago wasn't even close to this militancy.
0: All right, quick break, right back. More with all things self-proclaimed simple man. That means all things Bill O'Reilly, all things Bill O'Reilly at BillO'Reilly.com as we continue.
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10: We're talking about peacocks.
11: A peacock is specifically the male. The peahen is the female. They are not native to the United States, although they thrive in coastal, warmish areas.
10: So when you see that thing fully displayed, when that peacock wants to have a little good time with a peahen, that thing may go 5 to 7 feet in every direction.
11: That's the whole point. of those feathers. Again, the peacocks will use it to try to ward off or intimidate trespassers in their territory, but for the most part, the whole thing is to impress the peahens.
10: And they will shake those feathers, and the shaking isn't just like, hey, look how pretty. Mm-hmm. Science has discovered semi-recently those vibrations are in lockstep with the peafowl's head feathers that they used to think were just for show, but mm-hmm. now they realize they vibrate at the same intensity and that they can actually, you know, sort of feel when those tail feathers are vibrating in their direction through their head feathers.
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0: right, final moments with All Things Self-Proclaimed Simple Man. 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Republicans wouldn't even have a shot. They wouldn't even be part of the equation in an off-year election based on historical trends. I think the fact that they're so radical, so extreme, so out of touch, and it's disappointing to hear that Geraldo's gone over to the dark side in that sense, supporting six-gender, you know, Telefrico. But it is a threat to our way of life. 250 years of, you know, a belief in God-given rights and government, you know, installed to protect the rights that are God-given. And then it's basically up to the individual. We will abandon that with false promises of cradle to grave, womb to the tomb. Socialism, communism, whatever ism you want to put on it.
1: And even worse, the corporate media, tremendously powerful, even though it's on the decline, is enabling all this.
0: Yeah.
1: They're working against themselves, Disney and these companies. That's just shocking. I don't mind people who are liberal and they don't see it my way and all of that. I mean, I like robust debate. But when you're looking to destroy what has made the country the greatest nation on earth for 250 years, when you want to destroy that and replace it with AOC telling you how much money you can have, that's what you're voting for? That just gets into insane land.
0: Well, I think that's where we are. Bill, it's going to be 4 weeks from yesterday when Election Day comes, and I think it's the most important midterm in our lifetime. Mr. O'Reilly, sir, we appreciate your time. All things Bill O'Reilly of BillO'Reilly.com. And we look forward to your commentary next week. Now, you've been taking off a lot. You're going to show up next week, right?
1: I don't know yet. It depends. I have been taking off a lot. I was
0: Now, you've been taking off a lot.
1: No, no.
0: You've been ducking the show more this year than any other time. I think it's time for you to get back committed to a bigger, stronger work ethic. But we appreciate Mr. O'Reilly. Thank you, sir. His book, don't forget, is on Hannity.com, Amazon.com, bookstores around the country. All right, here we are 3 years later, October 7th, 2023, Israeli firefighter. Can you imagine? You're a firefighter. You're committed to saving lives. And the guy's name is Danny. And here's a nightmare scenario no parent should ever have to endure. Terrorists attacking his community in Israel, his daughter, his son-in-law trapped inside their homes. Their homes are burning during the horrific attacks on that day. Nothing he can do to save them. Danny has dedicated his entire life to saving lives. And in the midst of this unimaginable grief, he steps forward to help evacuate survivors and care for his shattered community. And guess what? Today, he continues helping rebuild. And this is one of thousands and thousands of stories, especially since Iran and their proxies have literally left so many Israelis homeless in need of basic humanitarian assistance. And that's why the partnership we have with the International Fellowship of Christians and Jews is so important. They are providing all of this humanitarian assistance. That means food, water, shelter, clothing, medicines. You name it, they have mobile medical clinics for the elderly. And it's why today there are thousands of churches and synagogues and schools and communities around the country that have joined the Flags for Fellowship movement by the IFCJ. And, you know, right now they need your help. They're on the ground. They're providing that assistance, but they can't do it without us. Please help the people whose lives have been shattered, you know, get back on their feet. And the way you can do it is help the IFCJ. And they have a website. It's joinfof.org. That's joinfof.org today.

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1: Tropical storm Isaias is moving closer to the Gulf Coast and gaining strength. It's currently about 520 miles southwest of the mouth of the Mississippi River. Forecasters expect the storm to strengthen into a hurricane by tomorrow, possibly packing winds of over 100 miles per hour. Current projections show Hurricane Isaias making landfall somewhere between New Orleans and Panama City. President Trump is heading to Texas again today, with the midterms now less than 30 days away. This marks his third visit to the Lone Star State in less than a month to stump for GOP candidates. Republicans are seeing close poll numbers in a state they have long considered safely red. Trump is expected to appear with Republican Senate nominee Ken Paxton and other GOP hopefuls in San Antonio. A judge has ruled in favor of Krista Pike's attorneys and ordered evidence from her botched execution last week in Tennessee to be preserved. In a hearing today, the judge ordered the state to not discard any evidence. I'm Chris Caraggio.
2: Southbound on 170 before I-64, there's an accident blocking the left lane. Traffic is jammed back to Del Mar. Westbound 70 past Jennings Station, a crash blocks the right lane. Slow traffic back west of Union. Eastbound 64, tied up Union Station to the Poplar Street Bridge already. I'm Joe Sonderman. That's the latest total traffic.
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8: In postseason baseball, the Dodgers beat the Braves 3-1, helped by homers from Kike Hernandez and Freddie Freeman, and 7 strong innings from Yoshinobu Yamamoto that included striking out 10. In the second game, the Padres avoided elimination, holding on to beat the Brewers 4-3. Padres star pitcher Michael King, after starting Game 2, came in from the bullpen to get the final 6 outs. All teams are back at it today. Chicago can sweep their series with Cleveland at 4 Eastern on TBS. Atlanta needs to win to stay alive against the Dodgers. That's at 6 Eastern on FS1. Rays Yankees Game 3 is at 8 Eastern on TBS. And Milwaukee San Diego at 10 Eastern on FS1. I'm Andy West with your iHeartRadio Sports Report.
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0: Kennedy uncovers the real truth about the politics of D.C. He's your watchdog on Big Brother every day. Hannity is on right now.
1: All right, 25 now till the top of the hour. 800-941-SEAN if you want to be a part of the program. 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And by the way, welcome to Pure Talk. Glad you joined us. You know, we're talking a lot about how radicalized the Democratic Party is. Look at Maine, for example. I call him Graham Plattner 2.0. Everyone says this guy has a vile, vicious, nasty side to him. They even interviewed, and we showed it on the TV show, of a previous Troy Jackson supporter who's not going to vote for him for the Senate. Because they know him. Troy Jackson saying he doesn't know about any fraud in Maine and there's a ton of it. He's saying 1 or 2 votes doesn't matter in the legislative process. That actually makes, it can make all the difference. He's wrong. Supports Medicare for all, wants to get Maine off of fossil fuels, said voters should not have to show ID. I mean, this is what you're dealing with in Maine. This is what you're dealing with in New Hampshire. This is what you're dealing with in Texas and Michigan, Iowa and Ohio and Alaska. This is what is on the ballot. You know, it's 4 weeks from yesterday, you know, is election day. And this is what we're going to have to deal with. By the way, Abdullah Al-Sayed's campaign denying what we have on tape. And that is him claiming to have dual citizenship with Egypt. But we have the tape. Listen.
2: First is that I carry dual citizenship, right? And I grew up spending most of my summers in another country where I understood what it meant not to have the right to self-govern.
1: Ah, okay. I'm a dual citizen. And he says he really enjoys Egypt better. Maybe he should be running for the Senate in Egypt. In my free state of Florida, Angie Nixon, another DSA supporter, doubling down on support of terrorist organizations responsible for killing law enforcement officers. Listen to this.
3: Thank you for your great question, and I appreciate you being a tracker here today with me. And so as it relates to that, oftentimes some of those people were actually they were exonerated, and oftentimes in my community a long time ago, black people were actually arrested, and there was a thing called COINTELPRO, and they were lied on, a lot of the groups were lied on, and it's just now coming out that honestly a lot of folks were actually set up. And so I understand and I appreciate you saying that, but that's history itself too. It talks about what they were you know, arrested for and all of the things. And so I'm sorry, but this is a bookstore and we don't want to ban anything at all.
1: All right. This is a radical DSA member. And I'm saying to even people in my free state of Florida, people in the state of Texas, even South Carolina, you know, historically red states, Arkansas, don't take any election, any race for granted. And I think everybody around this country that's hearing my voice with 27 days to go until the most important midterm, assume that your vote will decide the outcome of your election. If you vote with that level of urgency, yes, Newt is right. We can shock the world. If you don't, you will get a government you don't like, don't want, but you will deserve because you didn't take the time to do your part. That's all you have to do. All right, I see Velma in Vegas. It has been forever. Velma, how are you?
4: I'm here, Sean. I'm doing okay. How you doing?
1: I'm good. Now, am I allowed to talk about all you've been through? Am I allowed to talk about that?
4: If you want to. You know, you were there. You were there talking to the doctors and everything else. So, yes, you can talk about
1: it. Okay, so let me just tell people, Velma, and the reason she's not been on the show a lot is Velma has had a number of health setbacks, one of which was a serious incident of cancer. And I am very, very grateful and pleased to be able to announce that you are cancer free, that you are on the mend, that you are slim and trim, and that you are now beginning your new life. It's not been easy. You've been through a very, very tough period in your life. And I'm proud to remain your friend. And we were kind of going through this together, weren't we?
4: Thank you. Thank you. Yes. Thank you.
1: And I introduced you to probably one of the nicest doctors in the world.
4: Oh, Lord, yes. I love him.
1: I know. Now, I would think in exchange for that, that, you know, I did that out of the goodness of my heart. I did it with no expectation of anything. But maybe you can see that conservatives like myself are very good people and that, you know, we help people in their hour of need. And you would, you know, at least rethink this insanity of voting Democrat every time.
4: Oh, OK.
1: Does that mean you're going to do that?
4: No, I didn't say that.
1: You're going to reconsider?
4: I love you dearly, Uncle Sean.
1: But
4: I didn't say that.
1: Okay, so, I mean, have I not changed your belief system and in terms of what you used to think about conservatives?
4: Well, yeah, Sean, I love a lot of Republican people. I met a lot of Republican people in the past, and you know, I care about him, but I especially care about you. You know that.
1: Well, you know that my adopted nephews, your two sons, are both conservatives.
4: They are?
1: Yeah.
4: Well, that's what they're going to tell their Uncle Sean, because you probably threaten them. Who knows?
1: What do you mean? When have I ever, all I've ever done is be nice to my adopted nephews, your children. All I ever do is give them expensive gifts and help them in their life and career. I've been tough on them though, at times, haven't I?
4: You have.
1: In a good way, a tough love, right?
4: Way in a helpful way, I appreciate it. You know, Anthony, you know he done graduated. You know I'm
1: yep.
4: that.
1: By the way, he's now on a career track that is going to ensure that he's going to be a pretty wealthy young man, isn't he?
4: Exactly. Thank you.
1: And I have a very dear friend of mine that gave him an incredible opportunity to pursue what he loves, which is mechanics. And in this case, he's going to be a jet mechanic, isn't he?
4: Exactly.
1: And he's making a lot of money even now, isn't he?
4: Yes.
1: And Marcel is going to follow in his brother's footsteps in some respect, but we're working that out now, aren't we?
4: Exactly.
1: Well, I think a lot of people have missed you. And I don't know, maybe I think I used to enjoy the calls more when you were mad at me and yelling at me and telling me to stop picking on Obama.
4: When have I ever been mad at you?
1: Oh, you always used to call. Why do you do Obama like that? You used to say those exact words, did you not?
4: I ain't never been mad at you. When I first met you, I was angry with you, but now, you know, that changed. Everything changed. You know that.
1: Yeah, so you agree with me. Obama was a horrible president, and I was right and you were wrong.
4: No, I don't.
1: You think he was a good president?
4: You don't want me to lie. I'd be lying.
1: Okay, but you now like Donald Trump a lot more.
4: I do. Well, with the love of Jesus, you. Yeah.
1: With the love of Jesus.
4: With the love of Jesus.
1: Oh, my goodness. All right. Well, so everything's better. You have a clean bill of health. You're doing better. You're getting your life back on track. Does that mean you're going to call the show more often again?
4: If you want me to.
1: Of course we want you to. You're a character.
4: Yes.
1: All right. Well, we're glad you're there. We're glad you're well. We're glad you've recovered. And, you know, we want the old edgy Velma back. Okay? Don't ever change who you are, except start voting Republican. That's all I ask.
4: I love you, Sean.
1: Love you back. All right, quick break. Right back to our phones. Here's our toll-free telephone number. You want to be a part of the program. It's 800-941-SEAN if you want to join us. 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In some cases, if somebody wants to kill you and your family, there's only one option that's going to work, and that is the lethal option. However, that's only 0.01% of the times, according to the FBI. 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Now, these launchers are so powerful, it's less lethal, but it can save your life and the life of your family members. And the beauty is, it is not going to kill somebody. You won't have to go through the legal hoops if, God forbid, you pulled out, you know, a firearm. 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

0: All right, back to our busy phones. Toll free, it is 800-941-SEAN if you want to join us. Jim is in Kansas. Jim, you're on the Sean Hannity Show. What's going on?
1: Hey, how you doing, Sean? I'm so grateful for the call. Velma, by the way, she's delightful.
0: She's got a heart of gold. She's just politically, she's been misled most of her life, and I am making progress. It's taken a decade, but I'm making more than a decade.
1: Well, carry on. Hey, I was calling about the thing with, France is on fire this morning.
0: Yep.
1: It's, they're further down the road than we are, I believe, with this problem with Muslims taking over countries. And I really see France as a good example, and even Great Britain, of what can happen if we allow our country, our inside our borders, to be taken over by a religious idealism that is bent upon conquest. And I think if we don't do something, we're going to end up in the same state there in not so many years.
0: Oh, I think we're probably less than a decade. If Harris got elected and we had unfettered illegal immigration without assimilation like has taken place in Great Britain, it was inevitable. I never thought in my lifetime we'd see no-go zones in France and other countries or Sharia courts in Great Britain. I'll be very honest. I think you're watching the decline, the disintegration of Western civilization in Europe. It's disintegrating before our eyes. And in part because they've embraced radical climate alarmism. They have embraced socialism. They have had wide open borders without assimilation, and they have neglected their national security and national defense individually as countries and overall as a continent. I'm not sure. I don't think Western Europe ever recovers. Interestingly, I think the tipping point came when President Trump said, no, Iran could never have a nuclear weapon, and they didn't have the moral clarity and or the political will to stand up and say, this is the right decision. This will prevent the world from being held hostage by an Iranian regime with nukes. And I think there was a large degree of fear over a political backlash if they stood with the U.S. and stood with Israel. They are not a reliable partner. I just see them as nations in decline. And a preview of coming attractions to this country, if we go down the same road and elect these DSA lunatics in 27 days.
1: Well, I agree. I was really surprised to see that our friend Great Britain didn't they only send one warship?
0: Well, they have been pathetic, and it's unfortunate that, they just cannot listen to reason or common sense. I would imagine in the next number of years, kind of as a matter of attrition, I wouldn't even be surprised if it happens with Donald Trump, that I think he reconfigures any NATO alliance or goes into bilateral agreements with individual countries that are reliable, because most of these NATO countries are not reliable.
1: Well, Sean, the main question I was going to ask you today was, what in the world is Emmanuel Macron doing that has any teeth at all to slow down what's going wrong in his country right now?
0: Look, Macron, attacking or trashing American free speech, riots are gripping his country. It started out as student riots, but then all the radical extremist groups are now kind of clinging to that spark, if you will, that ignited these protests, and it's spiraling out of control. We got a glimpse of what this would look like in 2020, the summer of love, and mostly quote peaceful protests, 574 of them officially. And we had dozens of dead Americans. We had billions in property damage, thousands of injured cops and other people. And it can happen here, too. And it can happen in the blink of an eye.
1: That was a national embarrassment that summer.
0: Yeah. And all the left cared about was one thing, one riot. January 6th, January 6th, January 6th. Meanwhile, Kamala Harris was saying, they're not going to stop rioting. They shouldn't stop rioting. And by the way, we're not going to stop supporting them. I mean, that's the degree of insanity of the modern day left. Anyway, my friend, I got to roll. I do appreciate you checking in with us. 800-941-SHAWN if you want to be a part of the program.

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7: Tropical storm Isaias is moving closer to the Gulf Coast and gaining strength. It's currently about 520 miles southwest of the mouth of the Mississippi River. Forecasters expect the storm to strengthen into a hurricane by tomorrow, possibly packing winds of over 100 miles per hour. Current projections show Hurricane Isaias making landfall somewhere between New Orleans and Panama City. President Trump is heading to Texas again today, with the midterms now less than 30 days away. This marks his third visit to the Lone Star State in less than a month to stump for GOP candidates. Republicans are seeing close poll numbers in a state they have long considered safely red. Trump is expected to appear with Republican Senate nominee Ken Paxton and other GOP hopefuls in San Antonio. The Department of Justice has charged an 18-year-old Minnesota man for allegedly planning to attack the Mall of America. Prosecutors say Shakdun Abdullahi Muhammad wanted to target the mall during an event on October 24th. FBI Special Agent in Charge, Christopher Dotson.
8: 100% committed. Those are the words Muhammad allegedly uttered when he described his planned jihad journey. Yesterday, Muhammad met with someone he believed to be a loyal member of ISIS to attempt to purchase an AK-47 rifle, knowing it would be used in a felony or federal crime of terrorism.
7: The DOJ says Muhammad has been under investigation for nearly 2 years, trading messages with a confidential informant. A study is highlighting the safest place in America to call home. Monica Nelson reports.
9: This study says if safety is your priority, you may want to head north. A new WalletHub study names Vermont America's safest state, followed by Massachusetts and New Hampshire, Maine and Utah. The bottom of the list is occupied by Louisiana, Mississippi, Texas, Florida and Arkansas. Researchers compared all 50 states on everything from crime and traffic safety to financial security and disaster preparedness. I'm Monica Nelson.
7: I'm Chris Caraggio.
1: Now, local news on The Patriot.
10: A man is dead after a crash on the Eads Bridge Tuesday morning. Authorities say it happened in a section of the bridge that did not have lighting due to copper wire theft. 42-year-old Roman Cash was killed and another person was injured. Missouri will receive $5.7 million in federal funding to support home visiting programs for expectant parents and families with young children, particularly in St. Louis. The home visitors will assist with healthy pregnancies, child development, and parenting while connecting families with essential services. And today's the deadline to register to vote in the November general election. St. Louis County officials say voters who just need to change their address can continue to do so online until they head to the polls. Early voting is set to begin October 20th. I'm Tom Noller.
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12: The different color noises, white noise, brown noise, pink noise. Brown noise is deeper, has lower frequencies, it's got more bass, minimalizes that higher frequency. Mm-hmm. And I didn't really know this, but apparently you can liken some of these to sounds in nature. And apparently brown noise is more akin to like a river rapid or a heavy rainfall or thunder.
13: Because there's also white noise and pink noise, you think brown noise is just named after the color brown. Wrong. There was a scientist named Robert Brown from Scotland.
12: White noise is used, aside from just sleeping, a lot of times with like noise-canceling headphones and stuff, masking other sounds.
13: Pink noise is a little different. It's kind of like the compromise between white noise and brown noise.
12: As far as which one is best for sleep, there have been some very middling studies over the years. But at Oxford in 2017, they said that they fell asleep 40% faster listening to white noise, but their overall sleep was about the same.
13: Okay.
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15: Southbound 270 slow Olive past Manchester due to an earlier crash. Eastbound 64 east of Jefferson to the Poplar Street Bridge is slow. Northbound 55 eastbound 44 backed up past the split to Jefferson. Westbound 64 east of Kings Highway through McCausland and Lake St. Louis to I-70 is heavy and slow. I'm Joe Sonderman. That's the latest total traffic.
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2: Many, many years ago, I served in Iraq, and Saddam Hussein would, like, spit out his tea at the amount of money that Donald Trump has stolen from his own people.
3: Like, I've seen so many politicians. 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I think that's some of the stupidest I ever heard.
4: Sean Hannity is on right now. And so is his very popular countdown. T-minus 27 days. Yep, it's coming till Election Day.

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2: All right, news roundup and information overload hour. 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You want to be a part of the program. It's 800-941-SEAN if you want to join us. It is so beyond frustrating to me that here we are. It is the third anniversary of these vile, violent, vicious attacks that took place in Israel on October 7th, 2023. It's 3 years now. And, you know, it's even more, I can't even fully comprehend the rise of anti-Semitism and the lashing out at Israel, especially when you put it in perspective. And the perspective that I always put it in, if you look at it at the through the prism of the very small population in Israel, under 9 million people, compared to the U.S., 360-plus million people, you look at what happened that day, over 1,200 dead, et cetera, et cetera. It's the equivalent of 40,000 Americans dead in a day. I mean, that should be alarming and shocking. And I like to ask people, well, what would you expect your government to do if 40,000 Americans were slaughtered in a day? And, you know, untold numbers of people were also kidnapped and raped and beheaded, including young children. What would you want your country to do? And this was done by the terrorist group Hamas. And it is beyond alarming that we have Democratic candidates out there, the anti-Semitic wing of the Democratic Party. They don't hide their anti-Semitism, but we've seen anti-Semitism grow across the globe. We've seen it in the halls of Congress. We watched it and witnessed it on college campuses. We even hear it on the airwaves with certain bigoted people that I'd never want anything to do with. And, you know, if you're in Israel, I keep telling you, you better understand that the one person in your country that has the moral clarity to deal with this evil in our time, and he's been a great wartime prime minister, is Prime Minister Benjamin Netanyahu. And I've been friends with him for 30 years. And he said this. He said Hamas, which in their charter calls for the destruction of Israel, should be treated exactly the way ISIS was treated. Donald Trump wiped out the ISIS caliphate. He didn't get a lot of credit for it, but he did it in his first term. And Netanyahu said they should be, you know, spit out from the community of nations. He's not wrong. Here's what he said.
3: Hamas is ISIS. And just as ISIS was crushed, so too will Hamas be crushed. And Hamas should be treated exactly the way ISIS was treated. They should be spit out from the community of nations. No leader should meet them. No country should harbor them. And those that do should be sanctioned. Tony, my friend, I say to you, I say to all of us, there will be many difficult days ahead. But I have no doubt that the forces of civilization will win.
2: Then the prime minister further goes on to say the future of our civilization is at stake. He's not overstating the fact. Listen.
4: In 1944, the Royal Air Force bombed the Gestapo headquarters in Copenhagen. It's a perfectly legitimate target. But the British pilots missed. And instead of the Gestapo headquarters, they hit a children's hospital nearby. And I think 84 children were hardly burned to death. That is not a war crime. That is not something you blame Britain for doing. That was a legitimate act of war with tragic consequences that accompany such legitimate actions. And you didn't tell the Allies, don't stamp out Nazism because of such tragic consequences. They went to the end because they knew that the future of our civilization was at stake. Well, I'm telling you right now that the future of our civilization is at stake. We have to win this war. We'll do it by minimizing civilian casualties. And may we succeed.
2: Now, except for those of us that have common sense in the media, you know, you got people over, for example, MSDNC, actually the hosts of shows blaming Israel and defending Hamas after these brutal terrorist attacks. Again, 40,000 dead Americans in a day, that would be the moral equivalent based on population size. What would you want your government to do? Listen.
5: What we're seeing today are very deadly consequences of failed policies, failure on the American administration's part to change course, to take a different course of action with how it deals with the Palestinians and the Israelis, failure on Israel's part.
6: We've had a lot of statements from Americans, mostly Republicans this morning, but some Democrats who it's a bit boilerplate. It's Israel is our greatest ally, the only democracy in the Middle East, our strongest ally. We must stand with Israel. There's no nuance or recognition of anything that has been going on.
7: And it's basically like living, Alex, in an open air prison. That is the context. It is so important for us to remember when we talk about Gaza as some kind of, you know, strange, faraway place, people shouting with guns. It's actually a real place with real people, families, and they're living in horrific conditions.
2: All right, joining us now, she has been an incredible humanitarian, an incredible partner to the show. We're proud to partner with our friends at the IFCJ, the International Fellowship of Christians and Jews, and that is Yael Eckstein. Here we are 3 years later. I mean, it's hard to imagine that this happened. And yet it resulted in something that I never would have anticipated, and that is the rise of anti-Semitism, which is basically blaming the victim. What are your observations about the rise of anti-Semitism in light of the fact that Israel was a victim of terrorism here?
8: Well, first of all, Sean, thank you so much for having me on and for being such a voice of moral clarity for America, for the world. It's been 3 years, but today definitely still feels sad. And the attacks of October 7th are still very raw. As I was walking around Israel today, everyone has red and puffy eyes. Everyone is mourning somebody, because in this tiny country of 7.5 million Jews, when there's 1,200 people killed, those are all of our children, parents, grandparents, friends. And when we see the rise of anti-Semitism, the truth is that's not new. You look at what's happened throughout history, Nazism and communism. You can go all the way back to the scriptures, to wicked Haman and Amalek.

0: morning. And the results and the feedback was unprecedented. We have over 4,500 churches in 13 countries around the world, including the UAE, including South Africa, every state in America that's planted 1,200 Israeli flags, and that equals over 5 million Israeli flags that are waving on church grounds this week. So within the darkness, we are seeing light, and that, I think, is what is new on the backdrop of anti-Semitism that's rising around the world.
1: All right, more with Yael Eckstein of the International Fellowship of Christians and Jews on the other side. Then your call's coming up, 800-941-SEAN, if you want to join us. You know, the founders of this great country wrote the Fourth Amendment to protect you, to protect all of us for that reason, for unreasonable searches and seizures. Your papers, your home, your business, it should be off limits, right? Look, the Fourth Amendment, this is what it means. Now, the saddest part is you have these data brokers and these people search sites that are out there, and they will sell for $2. $2. Let's see, some weirdo pervert finds a name online and they want to find out about an individual they know nothing about. Well, they go to one of these people search sites, so they go to one of these data brokers, and they can find out where they live, what their cell phone number is, where they previously lived, their relatives, the names of their relatives, the addresses of their relatives, all for about $2. It was $70. You can get 1,000 names under like different categories. Oh, recently widowed millionaires. Why would anyone look under that category unless you had nefarious intentions? Now, that's where Incogni comes in, and you can fight back. And they will, on your behalf, make sure that these data brokers and these people search sites, they're going to handle all of it. They're going to make sure that your name, your information is taken down, and then they'll continue to follow up and make sure it's not put back up again. 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We'll continue.
2: Hannity Watch. Keeping an eye on Chuck and Nancy and their minions. 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This is 1049 The Patriot. 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
1: 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On October 7, 2023, Israeli firefighter Danny faced a nightmare no parent should ever have to endure. 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Only yards away, his daughter and son-in-law, they were trapped inside their home as it burned down during these horrific attacks that day. There was nothing that he could do to save them, nothing. In the midst of this unimaginable grief, Danny stepped forward to help evacuate survivors and care for this shattered community. And today he continues helping rebuilding. His story does remind us, behind every headline is a family. This is why thousands of churches all across America are joining the Flags for Fellowship movement started by the International Fellowship of Christians and Jews. And each flag planted as part of this powerful movement is honoring

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0: All right, our final moments with Yael Eckstein. She is the head of the International Fellowship of Christians and Jews, this being the third anniversary of October the 7th, 2023. So we have Zoran, Marxist Kami Mamdani, put up a post on X today. And it starts out fine. This day is profoundly painful for so many New Yorkers. It marks 3 years since the horrific war crimes of October the 7th. On that day, Hamas killed more than 1,100, it's actually more than 1,200, Israelis, abducted 251 others. We grieve alongside our many friends and neighbors who still carry that unthinkable loss. Then he goes on with his predictable anti-Israel rant. The suffering did not begin or end that day. It instead continued through the Israeli government's devastating, ongoing genocide in Gaza, in which it has killed more than 74,000 Palestinians, including 21,000 children, and he goes on and on and on. And what's frustrating to me about all of this is we know a lot about Hamas. Monies that, and I've been to Israel many times, and I've been in the terror tunnels, and I've been to Sderot, and a border town with Gaza, and I have talked to many of the people there. But when I went to that town, you know, a number of years ago, by the time I got there, 10,000 rockets had been fired into one small border town in 10 years. This has been an ongoing threat for Israel forever. And I guess he would have Israel unilaterally surrender. That's not going to happen, especially under Prime Minister Netanyahu. It will never happen. And yet this keeps happening, that they try to create a moral equivalent when a country is defending itself. We know that they spent, you know, untold hundreds and hundreds and hundreds of millions of dollars on terror tunnels, a network of terror tunnels, and ballistic missiles to kill Israelis that should have been spent on infrastructure and schools and hospitals. And many are trying to turn October 7th into this, what, international day of what, joyful celebration? I'm just having a hard time understanding the lack of moral clarity among so many.
1: Well, Sean, you have it exactly right. When you talk about your visits to Sderot, that's on the border of Gaza, and how that's just one of many towns that was under a constant rocket attack for over 15 years. In that city, Sderot, for example, the fellowship had to donate six bomb shelters to one children's park, because they can't have a park unless there are bomb shelters that are running distance within 15 seconds from each other. So in every area of the park, we had to put another bomb shelter. This was the reality that Israel was living with for so long, and hoping for peace and praying for peace. And October 7th showed us that, unfortunately, with the tunnels, with the education that's teaching the children to hate and to kill, we don't have a partner right now. And so what Israel has always done is cherished life, cherished peace, cherished hope. But we're in a war, not just Israel, America as well. It's a war of good versus evil and light versus darkness. And what so many Americans have realized is that it's time to listen to the terrorists themselves. When they say first they're going for the Saturday people, then the Sunday people, that means Christians are being targeted as well. When they say first they're going for the little Satan, which is Israel, and then they're going to go for the big Satan of America, people are waking up. In fact, the fellowship not only helps Jews in need and who are being persecuted, but in Syria, in Lebanon, we have projects to help persecuted Christians, where we deliver thousands of food packages, set up medical clinics for the persecuted Christians who are being targeted by the same enemies of Israel. And so every single person today needs to choose, what side do you stand on, and what reality are we going to build for our children and our grandchildren? What does that look like? Because it's in our hands, and time is running out.
0: Oh, time is running out. And I hope people are paying very close attention. This, you know, you see that even Western Europe didn't have enough moral clarity to stand with Israel and America defeating and preventing the Iranians from having nuclear weapons. It's unbelievable to me.
1: It's a threat to Europe just as much, if not more, than it's a threat to America and the entire free world. And yeah, they know that. I think what we need right now is prayer and bold action, and the fellowship will continue to give a voice to those silenced majority, the 300 million Christians around the world who pray for the peace of Jerusalem, who love Israel, who stand spiritually with Israel, who see God's prophecies coming to fruition in this land. And even if they're not given a platform on mainstream media, and even if the evil has a louder voice, the International Fellowship of Christians and Jews will stand together always with those silenced majority to feed the hungry, to clothe the naked, to shelter the poor, and to make sure that that one spark of light in this very dark world spreads and hopefully will take over the darkness.
0: I hope you go to the IFCJ website that they've set up, joinfofflagsoffellowship.org. That's joinfof.org today. Thank you so much for being with us. We really appreciate your time and all the great work you're doing, all the humanitarian assistance you're providing. Thank you.
1: Thank you so much. God bless you.
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1: Hurricane and storm surge watches have been issued as Tropical Storm Isaias is shifting closer towards the Gulf Coast. Forecasters expect it to strengthen into a hurricane by tomorrow, possibly packing winds of over 100 miles an hour. Landfall is currently

0: expected sometime between late Friday and early Saturday, somewhere between New Orleans and Panama City. Authorities say an 18-year-old Minnesota man wanted to carry out a mass casualty attack at the Mall of America. Federal prosecutors say Shakhdun Abdullahi Muhammad targeted the mall during the Hmong Arts celebration set to take place on October 24th because he expected a large crowd. Court documents say Muhammad believed the mall was Jewish-owned and had previously expressed interest in joining Al-Shabaab in Somalia. Authorities say he posted a video pledging allegiance to ISIS. He was arrested yesterday after authorities say he left an undercover employee's vehicle with an AK-47-style rifle, four magazines, and about 200 rounds of ammunition. I'm Chris Caraggio.
1: Southbound on 255 at Illinois 162, we've got a crash with all lanes blocked. Traffic is jammed back through 270. 44 eastbound, 55 northbound, ramping onto eastbound 64. There's a stalled vehicle blocking the left lane. That's got 44 jammed back to Grand. Eastbound 64, Jefferson to the Poplar Street Bridge is bogged down. Westbound 64, Kings Highway through Clayton Skinker. Southbound 270, Olive through Manchester slow. I'm Joe Sonderman. That's the latest total traffic.
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1: All right, 25 now till the top of the hour. 800-941-SEAN is our number. You want to be a part of the program. All right, what happens when you take strong values, your Christian faith, and combine them with one of the nation's top academic institutions? Well, you get something very powerful. Well, that's where Regent University comes in, because for now nearly 50 years, Regent University has been equipping Christian leaders with a high-level academic education, the knowledge, the skills that people will need to compete and succeed and find their destiny in life and serve others. But that is the important thing. That's what makes Regent so unique. It's about faith. It's about destiny. It's about, you know, the combination of both. Now, Regent University is a great choice for parents and grandparents who do play a part in financial or otherwise helping decide which college family members will attend. And those with concerns over indoctrination and frat houses and sororities, you know, the way some colleges have moved to pass-fail and they lower standards. Now, Regent has the highest academic standards, an excellent choice. 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Well, guess what? 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All right, let's get to our busy phones. Ben is in my free state of Florida. I'm gone a day. He's holding down the fort. What's up, Ben? How are you? Glad you called, sir.
2: Sean, I'm good. Thanks for having me. So in thinking about the Cornell situation, you had mentioned that college campuses are just morally depraved. The sexuality is out of control, and I completely agree.
1: I'm not just saying sexuality. I am saying, you know, for too many kids that go to college, I can tell you with a level of certainty that is very high, a high degree of certainty, they are wasting their time. They're not developing or learning things that are going to be applicable for later in life or life skills. And for many kids, not all, for many kids, it becomes like a 4-year babysitting service where they get to drink a lot and experiment with drugs and sex and frat houses and sorority houses. And it's sad. There are people that go to college with a real purpose. They want to do, maybe they take a pre-med program, pre-law program. Maybe they are really serious about finance, or maybe they want to be a teacher, education. People that have goals are not in this category, but for a lot of kids, it's just, you know, one big party for 4 years and going to football games on Saturday, and that's their college experience.
2: I agree. And it's terrible that we would call this education, but we're really just losing the morals, losing the good values of our kids. So what I was realizing, though, is, you know, as conservatives, we're pretty good at calling out the extremes of some of the liberal ideas about sexuality, like transgenderism or gay marriage or whatever. But I think we've kind of let the liberals call the shots almost since the 60s on what normal sexuality is, so that our kids go to college and they get exposed to all this stuff and lose what really God intended. If you look at the Bible, it's pretty clear that not only is it no sex unless you're married, but Jesus tells us we should not be looking with lust on people. And I think,
1: you know, Charlie Kirk, God bless him, and it was a part of him that I did not know ran this deep. And him and Erica would do, you know, these sessions together at Turning Point events. And they talked a lot about dating with purpose, how men should treat women. I'm very old school, very old fashioned. I think men should open doors for women. I think men should pay for dates. I think that You know, I think the closer that you can cling to God and his morality, the better your life is going to be, because you are in sync with, I believe, what his will is for your life. I'm not expecting people to be perfect. However, I think there's too much promiscuity. I think a lot of kids, more and more kids are rejecting a lot of things here. Yeah. You see, I keep reading these articles that younger people are not drinking anywhere near past generations. They're not doing drugs. They are dating with purpose. They're waiting to find the right person to marry and be committed to. There are a lot of people that are living that way, but then there's plenty of people living the other way. And I think you're always going to have that choice in one's individual life. I would urge young people in particular, I would like to see them have embrace the peace, if you will, of and the morality of living the right way. That's just my humble opinion.
2: I agree. Yeah, and we shouldn't only just be fighting the extremes of these perversions that the liberals are preaching, but we need to kind of recenter ourselves and stop watching the stuff that we watch and remember what God wants us to do, and I think it'll make us more powerful in the long run.
1: Look, I think the greatest way to live your life, I think if I'm right in my belief system, which is that every man, woman, and child was created by God, and I'm right that human beings have a propensity towards good and evil. And I would acknowledge that the Bible is correct, that we've all sinned and fallen short. But with that said, if education, the root, the derivative to bring forth from within is as it says it is, just like you have a unique fingerprint, your unique DNA, you also have unique talent. Morality, happiness, I believe, go hand in hand.
2: Yeah, and not only that, but so many of the ills we see in society are downstream effects from us rejecting what God really needs us to do in our own families and in our own souls.
1: Listen, I think for America to succeed, it's got to stay true to its purpose. And this country was founded on a belief that we're endowed by a God, a creator, natural rights, and governments are instituted by men to protect God-given rights. Anyway, Ben, good call. Appreciate you. Thanks for holding down the fort. I shall be back soon. Cy in Vegas, K-Dawn Radio. What's up, Cy? How are you? Glad you called, sir.
3: Okay. Thank you, Mr. Hannity. We met back in 2016 at President Trump's campaign in Henderson, Nevada. And I said hello, but I've been following you. And I've been
1: thank you
3: a while, and I finally got through. So I have a couple points, and I'll keep them real short. So I grew up in Brooklyn, New York, not Brooklyn, Michigan. And they taught civics. And when we're doing the Constitution, that everybody has rights. Freedom of speech. I also have the right not to listen to you. Right? So that's the First Amendment. Right? But however, when protesters go out to protest, which they have the right to do, and they go into the street, or they go on a bridge and they block the traffic, they're stopping citizens from doing their work, going to work or coming home from work or going to the hospital. They're kidnapping my time. And the definition of kidnapping is pretty simple. All right, this is out of Webster's, you know, or they turn around and they just said, yo, if you stop somebody from continuing their work, you're holding them hostage and they can't go out, that's kidnapping. And that's the law in all. In every state.
1: Well, there even the Supreme Court, there are limits on, quote, free speech. Look, I make my living with free speech. I was interviewed recently, you know, for the 30th anniversary of Fox. And I said, look, and I was asked about people that make comments about me. And I just said, how could I ever be critical of people that use their First Amendment rights when I make my living off the First Amendment? I'm all for, I don't even mind these anonymous keyboard warriors all over social media, you know, that are spreading, frankly, vitriol that is like a cancer. However, I choose not to read those comments about myself. I choose to just, you know, be confident in who I am, and I'll take legitimate criticism from anybody, any place, anytime. And I think we can all improve our lives and become better at what we do and better people. However, I'm not going to stop them, but I would urge people to be very selective in what it is that they read, who they listen to. You know, I want nothing to do with white nationalists. I want nothing to do with Nazi supporters. I want nothing to do with racists. I want nothing to do with people that are anti-Semitic. I have the choice on my platforms to put these idiots on. If I interviewed Nick Fuentes, for example, I probably would rate very high. However, I have no interest in platforming people like that. I just don't. He's ignorant. I don't care what he has to say, and I'm moving on. And however, I'm not denying him the right to say it. Anyway, I appreciate it, Cy. Thank you. Thoughtful call. Let's go to the free state of Texas. We got Daryl. Daryl, what's going on in Texas? Please tell me my fellow Texans are not going to go for a guy that wants a welcome mat at our border, that believes in six genders, that believes God is non-binary, that believes biological men should play women's sports, that's against meat in a cattle state and against oil in an energy state like Texas. Please tell me that's not going to happen.
4: Well, kind of the way we look at it, sometimes you don't look at the person. You have to look at the party. And when you look at one party over the other, you're not going to be better off by going with Tallarico.
1: Well, I think that, look, Tallarico's, you know, he's up front, although he's been trying to run away from his past statements. However, somebody like this guy, Sherrod Brown in Ohio, he's not saying the things that Tallarico is, but I can assure you, and I can assure my friends in the Buckeye State, that this guy is going to support the radicals that will be the power base of the Democratic movement and will never dare criticize them or go against them. That I can promise you. Same with Roy Cooper in North Carolina. Same with John Ossoff in Georgia.
4: They will all organize. That is true. That is true.
1: So what's going on? What else is going on? It says on my screen you're a rancher. What are you raising?
4: We raise cattle. I used to work for U.S. Steel for 43 years.
1: Wow.
4: And we've got cattle. Right now we're in the middle of a drought, covering twice as much land for half as much hay, spending over $6 a gallon for red fuel.
1: Oh, boy.
4: I will say this. Donald Trump, he's just a man, but I believe he's trying to change something for the next generation, and my grandkids will be better for it. People seem to forget that in World War II, they rationed rubber, sugar, fuel, and everybody probably griped, but after World War II, the free world was a better place for a while.
1: Listen, I know that there are people upset with gas prices, and I'm one of them. I would prefer not to have higher gas prices. I want the cheapest gas we can have. We're going to get back to it, only because this president is committed to energy dominance. However, I do believe, like the greatest generation that you're talking about, we have an obligation to our children and our grandchildren to prevent them from inheriting a world with Iran having nuclear weapons. That's it. Case closed. Temporary prices up, but they're going down even now as we speak. As you know, they're now on the verge of bankruptcy. And this thing, I think, comes to an end probably not long after the midterm elections. I think they're dragging this out on purpose.
4: That is true. The reason I had called, though, I worked for U.S. Steel for 43 years. They had a pipe mill down here at Dangerfield, Texas. We used a reservoir to cool our furnaces, our heat treat lines. We pumped probably 30,000 gallons a minute out of that lake. You run it through heat exchangers and back into the lake to use it for cooling. Off to the west of me, about 20 miles, is an old coal-fired power plant that they had shut down, dismantled. It had a reservoir. They used the same process of heat exchangers to cool their turbines. Why aren't these data centers looking at places like that? They're not in town. They're away from town. The residents around there were used to the noise. But you don't hear of them talking. All I see on the media is the data centers popping up in residential areas when all these other areas are available.
1: You know, to me, the idea that we would shut down progress on artificial intelligence to allow the communist Chinese to catch up is the equivalent of unilaterally disarming. We have to maintain the lead. Certainly the world's better off with us being ahead of the curve. Daryl, we love our ranchers. We love the meat you produce. God bless you. Sounds like you've had a very interesting life. How many head of cattle do you have?
4: We have 150.
1: God bless you, my friend. I wish you the best. 800-941-SHAWN if you want to be a part of the program. All right, health, wellness, fitness, nutrition, longevity. 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

All right, that's going to wrap things up for today. The third anniversary, October 7th. Unbelievable tragedy. And the horrific comments of people like Marxist Kami Mamdani. We have Noah Tishby, Ari Fleischer. Clay Travis will join us tonight. The latest on the Cornell 7 with Nancy Grace, Vivek Ramaswamy. News you'll never get from the legacy media mob. 9 Eastern, set your DVR. Hannity, Fox News. We'll see you tonight. Back here tomorrow. Thank you for making this show possible.

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7: Hurricane and storm surge watches have been issued as Tropical Storm Isaias is moving closer to the Gulf Coast. Forecasters expect the storm to strengthen into a hurricane by tomorrow, possibly packing winds of over 100 miles an hour. Landfalls expected sometime between late Friday and early Saturday. Projections show Isaias making landfall somewhere between New Orleans and Panama City. Police in Minnesota say an 18-year-old who wanted to carry out a mass casualty attack at the Mall of America had targeted the mall during the Hmong Arts Celebration October 24th because he expected a large crowd. Court documents show Sheikh Dun Abdullah Muhammad believed the mall was Jewish-owned and had previously expressed interest in joining Al-Shabaab in Somalia. He'd posted a video pledging allegiance to ISIS. He was arrested Tuesday. New polling shows most voters in America want more guardrails on artificial intelligence and feel the federal government is falling short on addressing the possible risks.
8: That's according to a new Reuters Ipsos poll, which found that 57% of respondents think the Trump administration isn't taking AI risks seriously enough. 54% also said the same of Congress. AI concerns extended across party lines, with 8 in 10 Democrats and over 6 in 10 Republicans supporting stricter government regulation of AI. I'm Chris Caraggio.
7: The playoffs in Major League Baseball roll on as the White Sox look to sweep the Cleveland Guardians in Game 3 of their series. In Atlanta, the Braves look to avoid elimination, playing the L.A. Dodgers for Game 4. The Yankees are playing the Tampa Bay Rays in the Bronx, and the San Diego Padres are looking to even up the series against the Brewers in Game 4 of their National League Division Series matchup. Stocks moved lower on Wall Street today as 10-year Treasury note yields reached their highest level since April of 2002. At the closing bell today, the Dow Jones had lost 341 points. The NASDAQ dropped 61 points. I'm Scott Carr.
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9: Jefferson County officials are investigating a potential cyber attack that led to the shutdown of some phone and online systems. It was discovered within the county network, and officials are assessing its impact. While there's no evidence of a data breach, the network and phone systems were temporarily taken offline as a precaution. Law enforcement operations of the Jefferson County Sheriff's Office were not affected by the threat. Former St. Louis Sheriff Alfred Montgomery made a court appearance yesterday as he nears a full year behind bars, facing several felony charges after federal prosecutors said he used a burner phone to intimidate potential witnesses in a misdemeanor civil rights violation case. His bond was revoked and he was removed from office 2 months later. Montgomery faces up to 61 years in prison. I'm Tom Nuller.
10: Were you born from 1945 to 1965? 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
11: Eastbound on 270 at Lilac, we've got a crash blocking the left lane. Stop and go traffic back to 367. Southbound 255 at Illinois 162. All the lanes remain blocked due to a crash. Traffic is jammed back to 270. Northbound 55, eastbound 44 at the ramp to eastbound 64. There's a stalled vehicle in the left lane. That's got traffic backed up onto eastbound 44 at Compton. I'm Joe Sonderman. That's latest total traffic.
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0: let's have some fun. On a Wednesday hump day, congratulations. The week is over, halfway over. And man, are we going to have some fun to open up the show tonight. You know why we're going to have some fun? Because you're going to set aside what a good person you are, and you're going to join me in the celebration of the misery of our enemies. We're going to discuss that to open up the show. Trump gave a little press conference today. We'll get to that in a little while. Somebody wants to know, is it time for a dictator? I continue to be impressed with the new wave of GOPers we have coming up. I know they have a long way to go, but we'll talk about that. Tom Tillis continues to run his mouth, and it's important to listen because it tells you how so many of them think. We found out who James Tallarico looks up to, all that, emails, foreigners tribing up, and so much more coming up tonight on the world famous Jesse Kelly Show. Now, I want you to do the best you can. Not to be a bad person for the next few minutes, but maybe not be as good as you are. I have this personality flaw. I have had it my entire life. I take incredible satisfaction in bad things happening to bad people. You know, you ever see one of those videos online or on TV or something like that of a dude who he runs up behind a woman and he grabs her purse. He pushes her to the ground and he takes off running. And as he's crossing the road, a semi comes and just wipes him out. I know that the right thing, probably the Christian thing in that moment, is to say, oh, man, that's just tragic. But I don't do that. I laugh and I laugh and I laugh. It fills me up with incredible joy when terrible things happen to bad people, which brings me perfectly to Democrats, because Democrats are terrible, terrible people. They are communists. They hate the United States of America. They're not indifferent to it. That would be better than what they are. They legitimately despise the country. Every poll shows it. Every number, overwhelming majorities of Democrats, they want socialism. They hate America. America sucks. These people are trying to burn down the country I love, the country you love, the country we are trying to hand to our children and grandchildren. They are trying, making a very focused effort to light that country on fire. So when horrible things happen to them, when they're miserable, I think it's wonderful. I just cannot get over it. And that brings me to a couple things. First of all, I think if you're looking at it and you were betting, degenerate producer Corey's probably already betting on this, but if you're looking at this and you're betting, you would bet right now that Kamala Harris is going to be the Democrat nominee. I know that's crazy, but it's just, if you understand the internals of politics, she was a vice president. She was the nominee last time. She's probably going to get James Clyburn's endorsement because she's black, all these things. There's just a lot of things that add up that show that she... I'm not saying she's going to be, but if you're betting, that's who you would bet on right now. And she's miserable. And she's been miserable probably for her entire professional career. You can hear it when she does stuff like this. This is Dome. Here she is.
1: Well, this guy who was that guy and is still this guy and that guy. Come on now.
0: She makes some horrible joke, falls flat, feels incredibly dumb. I've made jokes in front of people that fall flat. You feel really, really dumb. And then she tries to fill it in with obnoxious, nervous laughter. You've heard Dome do this time after time after time after time. This woman, she's going to try to be president. And if she becomes president, she will do what Joe Biden did and surround herself with committed communists, and they will light America on fire. And she's going to be miserable every step of the way. You think these people are happy. You think because they fly first class or on private jets and they have parties in mansions and they eat steak and lobster all the time and they're, quote, important. They have people who work for them. It's human nature to look at that and think, wow, they must be pretty pleased with their lives. You think to yourself, Dome, she probably wakes up every single morning and thinks, man, what an awesome day. It's limo rides and private security, 5-star hotels. Dome wakes up every day with a knot in her stomach because she sucks. She sucks at her job. She's not good at giving speeches. She doesn't know anything. She has been exposed over and over and over again in her career. And she's miserable every day. You want to hear someone else who's miserable? I'll play it for you. You know who Ken Martin is? You probably should. If you don't, it's no big deal. But Ken Martin is the big cheese at the DNC. He's the DNC chair, right? Now, Ken Martin, you may remember, this is a little bit of a callback, but you may remember that rant. Remember we have this on the soundboard?
2: In the name of a just, merciful God.
0: Where did that come from? That came from James Carville. James Carville is now outside of Democrat Party politics. He used to be one of those Democrat insiders. Now he's on the outside. He's old. He's rich. He just does podcast interviews now. And so you get the unvarnished truth. Why was James Carville going off? Well, because in Minnesota, DNC did a summer meeting. They wanted everybody to gather up, a little mini convention. They opened their little convention with this.
3: And she's going to deliver our land acknowledgement today. Lindy.
4: Bonjour. Lindy Samik, Ninjichikaz, Amikdotum, Saginachapua Dojaba, Anishinaabe Kwe, and Dao. Good morning, DNC members, friends, and relatives. Let's talk about the land for a second. The DNC acknowledges and honors the Dakota Oyate, the Dakota people, who are the original stewards of the lands and waters of Minneapolis. The Dakota cared for the lands, lakes, and the Wapatanka, the Great River, the Mississippi River, for thousands of...
0: You got it. James Carville, he watched this happen. Remember, he's as committed a Democrat as there is. He watched this happen, and he'll go off on a rant here, which I'm going to play you. But no, when he references Ken in this little audio clip I'm about to play, he's talking about Ken Martin, DNC chair, the guy who would inevitably be the head of an event like this. And here's what James had to say after that.
2: Why are you bringing this up in an election? Okay, what we did, what all kinds of things, with slavery, with experiment with drugs, what we did during the, what happened in the Confederacy during the Civil War and Andersonville. And it's okay. This is an election and the DNC is not the place to discuss this. Understand this. The DNC does not exist to right wrongs. It doesn't exist to acknowledge the more unpleasant parts of history. It doesn't exist to make people feel good. It exists, get this through your head, to win elections. Now, do you think that is going to help us win elections talking about land theft from the Dakotas? We're not. Please stop this. In the name of a just, merciful God, don't you see what's happening? Don't you see where this has brought us to? For God's sakes, lady, what is Ken Martin doing that? You don't have but one job, Ken. It's to win. You're supposed to try to win f***ing or

0: the most trustworthy analyst there is. All he wants as a lifetime Democrat, all he wants is Democrats to win elections. That is his interest. He is very much against you. He's very much against me, but it's not really on a personal level or on an issues level. He is a Democrat. He wears the jersey. He wants Democrats to win elections. And he outside looking in looks at this kind of stuff and says, please stop this. Please.
1: In the name of a just, merciful God.
0: You want to hear from Ken Martin? I'll play it for you in a second. Before we get to that, let's talk about LifeLock. 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I'm asking you, please stop this. 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

0: Kelly Show on a wonderful Wednesday, a hump day. And you can email us your love, your hate, your death threats, jesse@jessekellyshow.com. We're celebrating Democrat misery if you just now joined us. Dome is miserable. She hates her life. She hates everything she has to do, miserable every day. And I think that's wonderful. Now I'm going to play you. Now, this is the recent one. I think this happened this morning. DNC chair Ken Martin. He goes on the news and he says this. This is what he says.
1: Well, I mean, it's important for us to actually talk about Trump, but not spend all of our time resisting Donald Trump. Because one of the lessons that we learned from 24, Laura, is that the Democratic Party brand is not that great. You just showed that, right? And if all we do is spend our time talking about Donald Trump, then we're not giving the American electorate and voters a sense of who we are, whose side we're on, and what we're going to do to improve.
0: You know what you just heard? That's a hostage video. You ever seen one of those, or at least seen one in the movies? Hopefully you haven't ever had to watch a real one. I have. They're really, really ugly things. Some dude got kidnapped by the jihadis, and they set up some video camera, and he's got to sit there and talk about, you know, Allah, and you have to release their brothers or they're going to kill me. It's a hostage video. Ken Martin and every elected Democrat, every Democrat who wants to hold on to power in the United States of America, they're all completely miserable. And they're miserable because they're currently being held hostage. Ken Martin reads all the poll numbers. Ken Martin understands the Democrat brand is about as low as it could possibly go. People may not like Donald Trump. His approval rating is a disaster right now. But Democrats as a whole are thought of as being kooky, out of touch. Every bad thing you could have labeled on you as a party, that's what the Democrats are. And yet, Ken Martin will put on a big summer meeting, and at the summer meeting, he allows this stuff.
2: And she's going to deliver our land acknowledgement today. Lindy.
3: Bonjour. Lindy Salmik, Ndichinikaz, Amikdotum, Saginaw Chippewa Dojibwa, Anishinaabe Kwe, and Dow. Good morning, DNC members, friends, and relatives.
0: And James Carville, the dispassionate one, can scream and yell all he wants. Why are we doing this, Ken? Don't you know your job?
4: In the name of a just, merciful God.
0: But Ken Martin knows. Ken Martin understands full well that this land acknowledgement, tranny nonsense, open borders stuff is a huge election loser. Defund the police. Defund the police is something you hear consistently across Democrat politics, across the United States of America. That is an issue that polls below 20% in this country. Ken Martin knows you shouldn't do land acknowledgments. He knows his job is to win elections. He knows the Democrat brand isn't great right now.
1: Well, I mean, it's important for us to actually talk about Trump, but not spend all of our time resisting Donald Trump. Because one of the lessons that we learned from 24, Laura, is that the Democratic Party brand is not that great. You just showed that, right? And if all we do is spend our time talking about Donald
0: Ken Martin can't do anything about it. The insane demons who run the bottom level of Democrat Party politics demand insanity from their leaders. Their leaders know it's electoral poison, but they try to deliver that poison. They have to deliver that poison, and it puts them in a terrible bind. You want to hear an example? Here's Stephanie Shaheen. Probably don't know who she is. She's running for office in New Hampshire. Listen to this. They're trying to pin her down, but she knows she can't talk about that.
5: How would you define your own ideology, and do you have concerns about the rising influence of Democratic Socialists in your party?
6: I'm fighting for New Hampshire families. I will be fighting for New Hampshire families every day. I'm a New Hampshire Democrat, and my focus is on what we're going to do to make New Hampshire a better place to live, work, and raise a family.
0: These people are all miserable. Speaking of pin her down, again, don't.
7: Well, this guy who was that guy and is still this guy and that guy. Come on now. Voted for that big bad bill.
0: Mm-hmm. Take joy. Take pleasure in this. These people hate their lives. Absolutely hate their lives. They're miserable. And it, look, if we have to sit back and watch them burn down all kinds of the all different parts of the country we love, we can at least take a 5 minutes and celebrate their misery. What, Chris? It makes me feel better. Maybe I'm just in a wonderful mood. I can't help it. You know why I'm in a wonderful mood, Chris? Because unlike you, I actually got some positive feedback on my burnt ends, the ones I ruined. Other people, they didn't mock me like you did. They didn't roll their eyes at me. Instead, they offered helpful advice. I know that concept is completely foreign to you, but they offered helpful advice. And I feel like that. No, you didn't offer any helpful advice at all, Chris. What? You said, do it again. Chris, how is that helpful advice? That doesn't help. That's not tips. That's not offering me tips and tricks. That's just encouraging me to ruin another batch. Instead, I got my fellow pitmasters emailing the show, giving me all the pointers I need. Maybe that's why I'm in a great mood. We're going to talk about a crowded election field in a moment. But before we get to that, I actually want to talk a little bit about a couple things Donald Trump said today. Before we get to those things, let me talk to you, well, about this kind of stuff.
8: Secretary Pete Buttigieg is someone that I look up to.
0: How are your T levels? You know that America has lost 50% of its testosterone in just the last 50 years. And you could see evidence of it everywhere.
8: Secretary Pete Buttigieg is someone that I look up to.
0: I want you to start taking a male vitality stack from Chalk because it's going to make your whole life better. I'm telling you, after 90 days, probably 60 days, you're going to know. And you'll be doing what everyone else seems to do. You're going to email me and say, oh my gosh, Jesse, I wish I'd done this sooner. Jesse, oh my goodness, I feel amazing. You don't need to go to a clinic up the road because you're low energy and in a bad mood. You need a male vitality stack or a female vitality stack from the wonderful anti-communists at Chalk. Hardcore patriots out there trying to maximize the masculinity in this country so we don't go down this road.
8: Secretary Pete Buttigieg is someone that I look up to.
0: Chalk.com, CHOQ.com, promo code Jesse. We'll be back.
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10: Hurricane and storm surge watches have been issued as Tropical Storm Isaias moves closer to the Gulf Coast. Forecasters expect the storm to strengthen into a hurricane by tomorrow, possibly packing winds of over 100 miles an hour. Landfall somewhere between New Orleans and Panama City is expected between late Friday and early Saturday. The Tennessee death row inmate Krista Pike, who survived two what should have been lethal injections last week, is awake and speaking after being put on a ventilator. Today, a judge sided with her attorneys, ruling that evidence from her botched execution last week in Tennessee should be preserved. Pike was set to be the first woman put to death in Tennessee in 200 years. The midterm elections are now less than a month away, and President Trump is campaigning again today in Texas, his third visit to the Lone Star State and less than a month to stump for Republican candidates there. Republicans are seeing close poll numbers in a state they've long considered safely red. I'm Scott Carr.
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12: Southbound on I-255 in Illinois 162, all lanes remain closed due to a crash. Traffic is jammed back through 270. Westbound 44 before Lindbergh, a stalled vehicle is blocking the right lane. Slow traffic back to Big Bend. More slow traffic west of 141 to Antire. Eastbound 64 still slow Jefferson to the Poplar Street Bridge. Westbound 364 past Harvester. There's a report of a stalled vehicle blocking the center lane. I'm Joe Sonderman. That's the latest total traffic.
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0: It is the Jesse Kelly Show on a wonderful, wonderful Wednesday. All right, so Trump gave a little press conference, I guess we'll call it. He sat down in the Oval Office today, fielded questions. He was making announcements about Trump accounts and things like that. Before I get to that, I want to do this email because I'm going to use that to lead my way into it. Hey, Jesse, is it time to admit to ourselves that we want a dictator? What I truly mean is a governor of a state refusing to adhere to federal law, edicts, taxation. In doing so, he becomes so popular that the federal government can't stop him. This snowballs into another state and another. Finally, we get to scale up. That leads to a nonviolent state convention, so on and so forth. Thoughts? All right, so Trump said a few things today. One of the big ones, really, really big ones. It's a story that's you are going to be knowledgeable of, but Norm and Norma probably don't know anything about it. What Merrick Garland, the DOJ, the FBI did, tracking down everyone with any attachment to Donald Trump. Here was Trump.
1: Nobody's ever seen anything like it. It was the weaponization of government. I thank you for the question, actually. It's a disgrace. Merrick Garland and that whole group of thugs that preceded us, they weaponized government. Yeah, they were tracking my wife, my son, who's a minor, a very young minor, and a very good person. Nobody's ever seen anything like it. They did the raid on Mar-a-Lago. They did things to people that were associated with us that nobody should have been able to do. And it all came out just recently in the files, and it's great that it came out. But so now people understand what we went through. These were bad people. These are bad, sick people, actually. Very sick people.
0: Okay. Let's touch on that just for a second. This is why I have not wavered, just because there's new management, that the FBI has to be removed from the United States of America. Not new management, not letting a few agents go. There shouldn't be an FBI. Now, you can argue, and this is a very valid argument. I don't necessarily sign on to it, but it's a very valid argument. You can argue that, hey, Jesse, we need some sort of a federal law enforcement arm to help, you know, coordinate nationwide efforts when there's state rivalries. Okay. I'm not denying that you just made a very good argument if that's the argument you made. What I'm saying is this particular organization, when an organization goes to these lengths to participate in American politics on one side, as a lesson to every other organization and future organizations, that organization has to be dismantled entirely. That is not some extreme thing. And when I say that, people will say to me, Jesse, it's extreme. That's too extreme. We just need reform. But we have Cash Patel now. But we have this. But we've adjusted this. Jesse, look at all the murderers. Yes, no, I understand that. But here's the truth. The FBI is clearly an organization that, with just a couple tweaks at the top of that organization, believes it is acceptable to rifle through Melania Trump's underwear drawer. It's how long, if another communist takes over, if Dome ends up winning in 2028, God forbid, the FBI director she puts into place, how long until that person immediately puts into place policies that sick the FBI once again on the political opponents of Democrats? It'd be in 5 seconds that the memo will go out. These morons will probably even write it down. It'll be a bureau-wide directive. Hey, guys, enough arresting murderers. The GOP's back on the menu, boys. This organization has to stop. Cease existing. And that brings me to this. Trump said this about Hillary and all these other...
1: I could have done very bad things to Hillary Clinton. I could have done very, very bad things to Joe Biden. I could have done very bad things to Barack Hussein Obama. I thought it was inappropriate to do so because you have to treat the office of the presidency with respect. Then I found out that they impeached me twice. And I certainly, even to this moment, I can do whatever I want if I want. They've done some very bad things. You just mentioned it. It was just mentioned in the form of a question. What they did, very illegal what they did. Many illegal things. But I view the presidency as a very sacred position.
0: I sympathize with Donald Trump. I sympathize, and in a lot of ways, I'll be honest with you, I admire it. I disagree with these kind of stances, but I admire it. And let me explain. I admire it because Donald Trump is a man who still hopes. It's probably an age thing, but he is a patriot. Even if you hate him, he's a patriot. Donald Trump is a man, you can tell his reverence for the office. Donald Trump is a man who hopes that if he just operates on the straight and narrow, he won't do those evil things they did. That if he conducts himself this way, that maybe, just maybe, a future Democrat, a future communist, they will back off. They will turn this down. They'll turn the temperature down. No more impeachment stuff. No more sending the attorney general after you. No more this. A future Democrat, they won't take those steps because Donald Trump didn't reciprocate. And I'll tell you what, I really genuinely admire it. I do. And I also completely disagree. I disagree because history says otherwise. History says that communists, they do not under any circumstances get, you know, really, they really take a hard look in the mirror and decide that what they've done is evil. Communists have to be forced back into their cages. They will never turn back and go into their cages willingly. And your good conduct, whatever that may be, and it probably comes from a wonderful place. Again, I want to stress that I know from people inside the White House and around Donald Trump, you may hate Trump. Donald Trump has a deep, deep reverence for the office, for the White House itself. You know, that's part of his motivation for this ballroom thing. Everyone thinks it's a selfish thing. Trump wants to make it better and make it more beautiful. He loves it, has a deep reverence for it. And I like that he has a deep reverence for it. But people with a deep reverence for what things were, oftentimes they have a very, very difficult time accepting that conduct has to change from now on. Because the communists are not sorry. They will not reform. They are not going to change their ways. I will once again point out something I've pointed out a million times on the show. You think about all the Democrats in the country. You cannot point me to a single Democrat. I've asked for examples before, never gotten one. You can't point to me a single Democrat in the United States of America, elected, media, your liberal Aunt Peggy, top to bottom. You can't point to one who has ever said it was really wrong to use the DOJ to go after Trump. That was the wrong thing to do. We shouldn't have done that. It was wrong to have Letitia James charge Trump with it was wrong to have Fannie Willis. It was wrong to raid Mar-a-Lago. That wasn't an appropriate use of government power. I wish we hadn't done that. Not a single Democrat in the country feels that way. The most you can get out of any Democrat in the country is they complain that it didn't work. That's the most I've ever seen. Well, my aunt, she's mad that it made his poll numbers go up. None of them are introspective about it. So you have to smash them. There's no other way. Hang on.
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0: It is the Jesse Kelly Show on a fantastic, wonderful Wednesday. Remember, you can email the show, jesse@jessekellyshow.com. Hey, let's check in on immigration, shall we? Headline, Minnesota man, Sheikhdoon Muhammad is charged with a terror plot against the Mall of America. Huh. I wonder what part of Minnesota he's
1: from.
0: The
1: FBI yesterday arrested, and today we have charged an individual who was planning a mass casualty attack in support of ISIS at the Mall of America later this month. A complaint was filed this morning here in federal district court. The complaint charges Sheikhdoon Abdullahi Mohammed with acquiring...
0: I nailed that translation, by the way.
1: ...an AK-47 assault rifle and 200 rounds of ammunition in order to commit a federal crime of terrorism, including attempting to provide material support to a designated foreign terrorist organization.
0: We should definitely bring a lot more of those people here. Things are working out great. Hey, Jesse, the subject of this one is, are they a tribe? You say that groups tribe up to protect each other, even if they're the ones, even if there are ones among them doing evil or illegal things. With that, with the way that women will protect baby killers and murderers, should they be considered a tribe? By the way, great shows as always. Should they be considered a tribe? Well, tribes can be created. Let's do a couple little examples here. First, before I do an analogy, let's do a real life example. One we've probably talked about before on the show. You know what prison gangs are. At least you've heard of them. You can probably name some, I'm guessing. And I'm guessing you've heard of the Aryan Brotherhood. You've heard of them? I'm assuming you have. And obviously, you hear a name like the Aryan Brotherhood, and you look, and they have all these Nazi tattoos and references to Hitler and all these other things. And it would be tempting to assume that, okay, this group, its origins came from Nazism. But that's not true. Do you know why the Aryan Brotherhood exists? Started in California prison system. In the California prison system, there were a bunch of Latino gangs, a bunch of black gangs in the California prison system. Prisons all, it's a very fascinating study of human nature. In prisons, you group up by race. And everyone will look at that and say, that's racist, but it's a human nature thing how prisons operate. The black dudes are going to get with the black dudes, and the Latinos are going to get with the Latinos. Okay, so the black gangs and the Latino gangs were repeatedly preying on the white inmates because the white inmates were a minority in the prison system. They were the majority of the country, but in the prison system, there weren't that many of them. And so they were getting preyed upon, assaulted, killed, all the horrible stuff that happens in prison. It was happening all the time. Well, it was inevitable. Inevitable. It's the least surprising thing in the world that some of these white inmates got together and said, maybe we should start our own thing. And for the basic protection, why don't we start our own thing? There you have the Aryan Brotherhood, right? Tribes can be created. They can be created from nothing. If you operate in a poor way towards a group of people, any group of people, for any reason, you can create a tribe. If I ran a company that employed 1,000 people, and let's say I had an axe to grind with, what's something random, left-handed people. Let's say I had an axe to grind with left-handed people, and those are usually scummy people anyway. Let's say I had an axe to grind with left-handed people. And so in my company that I ran with an iron fist, I crapped on left-handed people all the time. They got the worst jobs. They couldn't get promoted. They got their vacation days denied. Over and over and over again, I dumped on left-handed people in my company. And let's assume for the sake of argument here, they couldn't leave. Well, what would be the inevitable result of that? They would group up against me. Left-handed people who had no relation to each other, didn't even work together, possibly had never even met each other in my 1,000-person company, they would find each other because that group is being crapped on. And they form a tribe. tribes can be created. They can be created through, like I just mentioned, crapping on a group. They can be created through the illusion of a group being crapped on. You asked about, you know, women, young women, are they a tribe? Yes, it's been created. It's not all women, by the way. But this has been going on since the 20s, since the women's suffrage movement and all that stuff. I know we're supposed to look back on those days fondly. Ah, they finally got the right to vote. But the truth is that so much of that came from nasty, nagging, left-wing women. That's where so much of that came from. And they decided to group up. All right, now that was the early days of it. Those women would probably look at the modern day feminist movement and be horrified, but that's another story. So these waves of feminism came in, and the result of it is young women today, they hear repeatedly on things that are super influential to them in their music, in their media, the podcasts they listen to, the things they read, they learn it in school. Young women in America are taught over and over and over again that they are oppressed, that they are crapped upon, that they don't have as many rights. This is an endless propaganda effort. And let me clarify, this doesn't just affect left-wing women. I have right-wing Republican voting women in my life. I have had to correct several times because they will even say things like, well, I mean, women were really treated terribly historically in this country. And I have to just lay that out of, that's not true. That was never the case in this country. From our earliest days, women were treasured and prized, and they were seen as partners in the relationship and everything else, including the days when they couldn't vote, by the way. When they couldn't vote, it was considered a family vote. You go home, you sit down with the wife and kids, you look at the issues at hand, hey, where are we casting our vote? That's not true. Women have never been put upon in this country in any way. It's not true at all. But the relentless propaganda has created a tribe that has turned women, certainly young single women, against men, against society itself. It's terrible. Let's talk about the GOP presidential field. Looks like it's expanding. Let's talk about Tom Tillis because he's revealing important things. Next. Doctors told Alba pregnancy was impossible. Her husband's diagnosis confirmed it. A child of their own simply wasn't going to happen. Then the impossible happened. Alba was pregnant. We might call it a miracle, but to Alba, it didn't feel like one. 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Suddenly she was confused, afraid, and overwhelmed. 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And when she saw her baby and heard that tiny heartbeat, everything changed. 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
9: Tropical storm Isaias is moving closer to the Gulf Coast and gaining strength. Forecasters say the storm's about 500 miles southwest of the mouth of the Mississippi River, and they expect the storm to strengthen into a hurricane by tomorrow, possibly packing winds of over 100 miles an hour. Projections show Isai is making landfall somewhere between New Orleans and Panama City. A judge has sided with the attorneys for death row inmate Krista Pike, ruling that evidence from her botched execution last week in Tennessee should be preserved. Today, the judge ordered the state to not discard any evidence. Pike has been awake and speaking after being critically injured and put on a ventilator. Pike was set to be the first woman to be put to death in Tennessee in 200 years. The governor of New York State, Kathy Hochul, has been reflecting on today's third anniversary of the Hamas attack on Israel.
10: Hochul says, "We remember the innocent lives stolen, stand with survivors and the families forever changed, and pray for a lasting peace."
11: Attack will go down in history as one of the most brutal, abhorrent instances.
10: The governor directed flags on state buildings to be flown at half staff in honor of the victims.
11: There are a lot of New York families, like Omer Neutra's parents from Long Island, who are having their wounds reopened.
10: As far as the situation in Gaza, Hochul says she called for a more humanitarian response from Israel and to avoid innocent loss of life, but that was not met. In New York, I'm Scott Pringle.
9: With the midterm elections less than 30 days away, President Trump will be in Texas, stumping again tonight for Republican candidates, his third visit to the Lone Star State in less than a month. Democratic Senator from Pennsylvania John Fetterman is more popular among Republicans in that state than he is Democrats. That from a new Quinnipiac University poll finding nearly 3 in 4 Republicans in the state had a favorable opinion of Fetterman. After his virtual appearance at an unprecedented Republican midterm convention in September. I'm Scott Carr.
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12: A man is dead after a crash on the Eads Bridge Tuesday morning. Authorities say it happened in a section of the bridge that did not have lighting due to copper wire theft. 42-year-old Roman Cash was killed and another person was injured. Missouri will receive $5.7 million in federal funding to support home visiting programs for expectant parents and families with young children, particularly in St. Louis. The home visitors will assist with healthy pregnancies, child development, and parenting while connecting families with essential services. And today's the deadline to register to vote in the November general election. St. Louis County officials say voters who just need to change their address can continue to do so online until they head to the polls. Early voting is set to begin October 20th. I'm Tom Nuller.
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14: Southbound on 255 at Illinois 162. All lanes remain closed due to accident reconstruction. Traffic is jammed back through 270. Eastbound 64 tied up 22nd to the Poplar Street Bridge, but it's starting to ease. Westbound 64 Hampton to McCausland is heavy. It's busy at Olive. Southbound 270 is just busy at Manchester. I'm Joe Sonderman. That's the very latest total traffic.
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19: But they do say they have it very much under control.

the Jesse Kelly Show. Another hour of the Jesse Kelly Show on an amazing, wonderful Wednesday. So, like I said, we're going to talk about the GOP presidential field. Tom Tillis is still speaking. As annoying as that may be, it's important to listen when he speaks. We'll get to emails. Some commie hag said something about abortion. A new citizen of this country said something wonderful. There is so much to get to on the world famous Jesse Kelly Show. Headline, GOP's 2028 presidential field is getting crowded. If you're wondering who the main topic of this one is, it's John Kennedy. John Kennedy is that, are we calling him a Republican? I guess he's registered. The Republican, that's what they say, senator from Louisiana. You're probably a fan. Most people on the right are. Because John Kennedy, as much as I may dislike him, understands that so much of politics, it's just a personality contest, that's all. It's the vote for homecoming king. John Kennedy understands that he can go cast votes that you hate as long as he goes on Fox News and slaps that down-home Southern accent on there and makes some joke about Democrats that he ripped off from one of his staffers. We'll all laugh and slap our knees and say, hardy, hard, hard, he's the best. Sorry, I'm not fooled and I'm not impressed. Anyway, he's the subject of the article, and it's the GOP's 2028 presidential field. It's getting crowded. Let's talk about this for just a minute. We're not going to spend a lot of time on it. We have a midterm election coming up in less than a month, but I'm a political nerd and you're a political nerd, so let's take a second. Why does this happen? Ted Cruz looks like, and I have not spoken to him about it, so I don't want to act like I have inside information here. Ted Cruz looks like he's inevitably getting in. Him and J.D. Vance are already kind of taking little petty shots at each other. John Kennedy's going to get in. There will be more. There will be many, many, many more. You run for president because there are no downsides. I don't know how we fix that, by the way. I don't know if there is a fix. I don't know if we want a fix. I don't know if you love or hate these super crowded Democrat fields. You can argue that because the fields get so crowded that you rarely get a nominee who most of the base actually wanted. You get 10 guys up there. The guy who gets 35, 40% of the vote ends up being the nominee. Well, that shows you the majority of Republicans wanted somebody else, and it happens a lot. Honestly, the first Trump run was a big beneficiary of that. The votes were split up so many different ways, but he was getting the more votes than anyone. Anyway, it just happens that way. So I don't know whether you love or hate the fact that they're crowded, but I'll tell you this, it's going to remain that way because in this era, it's good for your brand. We talked about that many times before, and it gets you a bigger job. It gets you a bigger job because you run for president. Maybe you get a little bit of footing. You have to make a little noise for this to be the case, meaning you can't be polling at 1%. You have to have some supporters on your side. You know you're not going to win. You're just not going to win. But if you make enough noise, eventually you get that invite to dinner. And that invite to dinner will probably have to be done by third parties. You know, their chief of staff talks with your chief of staff. Nobody wants their hands dirty in this kind of thing because it's illegal, even though they all do it, Republicans and Democrats. And they come and sit down with you and they say, hey, Senator Kennedy, you made a great run at president. I'll tell you what, we're really impressed with you. Do you have any interest in being, I don't know, Homeland Security Secretary? Something fancy like that. And then what happens is Kennedy has to decide whether the job he's been offered is lofty enough for his goals. But if it is, you sign on, you say yes, you hope your guy wins, and then you're off in the administration. And then if you really want to be president, that gives you a leg up on actually running for president someday. We understand how this works. I don't like it, but I don't think it's going to change at all. I don't think it's going to change because it's lucrative. And what's crazy is anybody with half a brain can look at the 2028 presidential run and know that
J.D. Vance is going to be inevitable unless something drastic happens. Inevitable. I just saw a poll yesterday showing that J.D. Vance, amongst the Trump faithful, remember that the Trump faithful, MAGA is what they call them, it's a portion of the GOP. It's not the whole GOP, but it's a portion of the GOP, and clearly it's the largest, most powerful portion of the GOP. J.D. Vance's approval rating with MAGA is 95%. He is out there all over the television, giving speeches everywhere. Donald Trump is trusting him to get international deals done. Clearly, Trump thinks very, very highly of him. He's the vice president, and whether you love him or hate him, the vice president is always the presumptive nominee when the sitting president is term limited. It's always been that way. It's that way for Democrats. It's that way for Republicans. Look at Dome. Dome doesn't have any abilities at all. Well, not political ability. What, Chris? Not political ability. She has no political abilities whatsoever. But she was the vice president. She was the presumptive nominee when they wheeled Joe out the back of the White House. So if you don't have any ability, political ability, you're still the presumptive nominee if you're the vice president. If you're the vice president with the ability to communicate and the complete trust, which he has, of the current president, it's over. It just is. If Donald Trump comes out, and I suspect he will, and endorses J.D. Vance, and honestly, Chris, write this one down. Not that it's a super bold prediction, but I would be willing to bet when J.D. Vance has his rally, I bet it'll be done at a rally, to announce his formal intention to run for president of the United States of America, I bet Donald Trump will be there and he'll speak. I bet his announcement will come the same day Trump's endorsement will come. And when that day, or if that day comes, it's over. It's over. And for guys like Kennedy, that's not a bad thing, because Kennedy will still get to go debate on the national stage. He'll get to make his stupid jokes. The John Kennedy brand will be much, much bigger when he's done getting his doors blown off in that election. It's not a bad thing. You end up with a fancy cabinet position of some kind if you played your cards right. If you didn't take too many petty shots at JD, you have to be very careful about that. But you play your cards right, you parlay that into something else, life is good. You want a perfect example on our side? Vivek Ramaswamy, he did it perfectly. Perfectly. Now, I'm not a Vivek fan. I've told you that many times before. I just choose not to say that right now because he's the Republican nominee running in Ohio, and it is what it is. But Vivek came out of nowhere. Before this last presidential run, you'd never heard of this guy. He comes out of nowhere. Clearly a very ambitious guy. He has high up political ambitions. Vivek wants to be president, by the way. So he jumps into the presidential primary, which is weird because Trump is in the presidential primary and he's the odds-on favorite. Ron DeSantis is the dark horse in that, greatest governor in America. He's running. He's making a little bit of noise. Why would Vivek get in there? Vivek got in there with a plan, a very obvious plan to anybody with an IQ above a gerbil. Vivek got in there to earn Donald Trump's favor. And so Vivek got in this primary and spent every waking moment savaging Ron DeSantis and never said a negative thing about Trump, not one time. That wasn't the reason Trump won. But the reason Vivek did that was he knew earning Trump's favor would allow him to move to something else and then move to something else. And of course, what happens immediately? Trump wins and Vivek is brought into the government to work with Elon on Doge. Little inside baseball for you. You may or may not know this. Elon Musk absolutely despised Vivek, thought he was a dirty, untrustworthy snake. And that's why Vivek got run out pretty quickly. But either way, still

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6: 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He called our law enforcement crooked, labeled officers thugs, and openly declared that we can't trust the police. Worse, Wellman urged anti-police

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1: Have at them. 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
0: Radical socialist Fred Wellman will endanger you. 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Ann Wagner for Congress.
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7: It is the Jesse Kelly Show on a wonderful, fantastic Wednesday. Maybe you can email us, jesse@jessekellyshow.com. The subject of this one is chickens are coming home to roost. Jesse, the Huckabee Sanders video is astonishing. A governor from a deep red Arkansas chooses to dig at a young white guy of all people. And I ask why. Could it be that Walmart and all those chicken processing plants want to paint the white men as lazy? Did big money get to her? We talked about this last week when it came down. In case you missed it, Sarah Huckabee Sanders, governor of Arkansas, got herself in a bit of hot water because she ran an ad. It was just a campaign ad, and she was talking about work requirements for welfare. Again, this is a Republican winning idea. That's a winning issue for Republicans. And she ran this ad not only on television, but she personally posted this ad on social media. But she got destroyed for it. And she got destroyed for it so badly by our own side that she actually posted a response. Now, the response was snotty and talking down to people, so it wasn't a great response, but that's not important for our conversation here. She posted a response. The blowback was so bad. Why was the blowback bad? Because the lazy welfare queen in the ad was a white guy named Brad who was sitting in a beanbag chair eating cheese balls and playing video games. And some people stood up and pointed out, well, most recipients of welfare in Arkansas are white. And then that prompted other people to sit up and say, per capita, that's not even close to true. Per capita, it's actually black women. And so it turned into this big monkey poop throwing contest between everything. Why did it land so poorly? It landed poorly, actually, for the tribal reason we just talked about. And this is something I will continue to talk about because it is something that is not going away at all. Why did she run the ad? She ran the ad because the traditional way of thinking for my entire life, definitely the last 30 years, is the safest thing you can do. If you're making a TV commercial, if you're making a movie, if you're hiring someone, the safest thing you can do is to trash on young white men or avoid hiring young white men. Why is it safe? What do I mean by safe? Well, you make your movie and the thug bad guy who's assaulting someone is black. Now you've got everyone, fake civil rights group after you. People are calling you racist. You risk all this kind of blowback. Bad. You do the same thing and the bad guy's gay. But now you've got every single LGBTQ group freaking out about there. We're going to come for you. You know exactly what I'm talking about. But forever, the group that did not have grouped up advocacy was white men. They became the safe option. You've heard of the comic book The Punisher? I hope you've heard of it. Everyone's heard of it. Anyway, The Punisher, apparently Disney put out some Punisher movie. I didn't watch it because I don't watch Disney stuff, but they put out some Punisher movie. And I've heard a lot, I've read things on it that say it's completely ridiculous because this Punisher guy who goes around killing criminals in this modern Disney movie, every street thug who was assaulting people and stuff, they were all white. They were all white guys. And people are saying, wait, look at the percentage of violent crime. That's ridiculous. That's insane. Okay, setting aside Disney's commie nature, why would you do that? Because there's no white advocacy. You're not going to catch any heat. It's the safest thing in the world. If you're casting somebody, hey, we need a gangster who's going to beat up an old woman. White guy, someone find a white guy. It's the safe option. That's changing. For the tribal reasons I discussed earlier when I was talking about prisons and human nature, there was always going to be an expiration date on white men not having advocacy groups. And that expiration date has arrived. I see it growing. Actually, I had somebody message me this morning. This morning, someone I know messaged me. And this is, by the way, this is not a guy who's some kind of Nazi. He's married to a Latina. He's a white guy. He's married to a Latina. He's messaging me this morning. And you know what he's currently doing? He's currently gathering up resumes of white men and finding them jobs in corporate America. Only white men. That's the only ones he will take. Now, this is not, again, it's not some guy who hates black people or anything else. He's sick of white people getting run out of corporate America, and he has started a new thing, and it's just for white guys. That was always coming. Sarah Huckabee Sanders stepped in it, and she's not the last Republican who's going to step in it, because there's a signal lag that we've talked about many times before where politicians, they don't quite get where the mood of the public is. They're a little bit behind, and they kind of have to step over the line and get burnt a little bit before they wake up and realize it is. You know what's not going to happen? Bet you money it won't happen. As huffy as she got over her response on the whole thing, I bet you won't see another Sarah Huckabee Sanders ad where the white guy Brad is the welfare queen. She had to get burned for it. This is an ugly place to be as a country. Remember, you probably shouldn't celebrate this. I certainly don't, but it is where we are. It is the reality of things. Now, let's talk about Tom Tillis. Next.

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2: Tropical storm Isaias is moving closer to the Gulf Coast and gaining strength. Forecasters expect the storm to strengthen into a hurricane by tomorrow, possibly packing winds of over 100 miles an hour. Projections have Isaias making landfall somewhere between New Orleans and Panama City. A federal judges panel in New York City is now considering a lawsuit over Saudi Arabia's alleged role in the 9/11 terror attacks. Families of the victims first filed suit against the Saudis in 2004, which notes 15 of the 19 hijackers were from Saudi Arabia, and that religious extremists linked to the Saudi government provided aid to the Al-Qaeda hijackers. Lawyers from both sides gave oral arguments this morning in a federal appeals court. President Trump's back in Texas campaigning with control of the Senate and the House up for grabs in the midterm elections, now less than a month away. It marks Trump's third visit to Texas in less than a month to stump for Republican candidates, including candidate for Senate Ken Paxton. I'm Scott Carr.
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4: Southbound 255, all lanes remain shut down at Illinois 162 due to accident reconstruction. Southbound 111, as a result, is jammed north of Pontoon Road. Eastbound 64 still has a little busy traffic headed for the Poplar Street Bridge, but other than that, we're clearing out. I'm Joe Sonderman. That's the latest total traffic.
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0: 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So we've been playing the things Tom Tillis has been saying, and I need to explain why I continue to play these things, and I will continue to play these things. He's doing his media tour. He's retiring, the Rhino Swamp Rat Senator. He's doing a media tour, selling a book, retiring. Okay? But he's being honest about how they think right now. And it's the same way I play it when Barack Obama speaks. When Barack Obama speaks, you should listen because he's telling you from the highest office of communism in this country what the plan is, why the plan is, if you dissect what it is. When Tom Tillis speaks, it's not Tom Tillis speaking. It's John Thune. It's John Curtis. It's Mike Rounds. It's John Cornyn. It's pick your swamp rat GOP senator. When Tom Tillis is doing these media interviews, he's telling you how him and his rhino pals have always talked when the cameras were off. Now, pause on that for a second. Think about this. Picture the fanciest, nicest country

0: club in the world. It's got everything you would want. Indoor pool, golf, tennis, workout room, free bourbon in the locker room. It's got everything. Great kitchen. Costs a fortune to get in. Think about this. You and your 10 buddies, you run the place. You're the 10-man governing board of the place. You can do whatever you want. It's yours, and it's yours for 30 years. Then one day you show up, someone changed the lock on the door, and you get notified that you don't run things anymore here. You're out. How badly does that anger you? How badly do you want to get back in that club and run things? Free bourbon! Tom Tillis, Mitch McConnell, the old GOP. That's what happened to them when the America First movement took over the Republican Party. And you don't think this way, and I don't think this way, but every day these guys drive by that country club and their blood pressure goes up. Every single day. Every day they drive by that country club and they see you pulling in that country club in your Toyota Camry. He doesn't even drive a Rolls Royce. And they say to themselves, "Ah, look at these peasants. They're running our country club. That's our club." And every day when they drive by, they think, "I'm coming back. I'm going to find a way to come back." Here was Tom Tillis describing exactly what I just said.
1: We're going to have this situation where the president's going to have a heavy influence on the primary. And boy, this is when we really have to speak frankly about what kind of profile we need to win a national election in 2028. And it probably isn't what the president is thinking right now as a go-to pick. So we're going to have a serious discussion with that. The RNC, other Republican organizations need to come down and take the president's advice, but look more towards the Republican Party priorities and things that go beyond 2028.
2: What would be wrong with the president's go-to pick?
1: Because I think it's one that works well in red MAGA states, won't work well for a general election. The nation...
2: Are we talking about the vice president, or are we talking...
0: Remember, I'll let him keep going. Remember that Donald Trump won the popular vote on top of the electoral college vote. He's been elected president twice. Very clearly, his appeal goes beyond the dark red states. So that's clearly not the axe to grind.
1: Well, I don't know. I assume right now you had, the Texas Trumpapalooza, whatever it was called, he was kind of introduced and I think endorsed by Turning Point. So it looks like things would lead that way. That's not necessarily a lock in terms of the president's endorsement, but I don't think the president should handpick. The president is by definition going to be in retirement when the next person is sworn into office. The president should have a say, but this is not a decision that should be solely his.
0: I wonder who Tom Tillis thinks should be the person making that decision. Who do you think, if you had to guess? When Tom Tillis and Mitch McConnell get together in a room, who do you think they discuss should be the leaders of the GOP making these choices? You know exactly what I'm talking about. These guys sit around and they dream of the day they're running the country club again. It grinds their gears. They've been run out. And some of them, I don't know if Tillis is this because I don't know the guy. Some of them, I'm sure, have deluded themselves into thinking when Trump's done, we're coming back. When Trump's done, we're taking the country club over, baby. This was a little brief period where we got kicked out, but once Trump is gone, we're coming back. And that's just not going to happen. Speaking of Tillis and McConnell, he said something that kind of reinforces my theory. Again, 30-second version of my theory on Tillis. Tom Tillis is from North Carolina. North Carolina has endless military installations, also endless military contractors. That means there's a ton of DOD money that flows through North Carolina. I believe that Tom Tillis has a special axe to grind with Pete Hegseth because Hegseth is somehow disrupting the Golden Goose in ways I'm not totally sure of, but somehow he's disrupting it. And that made this fake conversation Tillis had with Mitch McConnell it made my wheels turn a little bit.
1: Mitch McConnell is retiring this year. I ran into Mitch. The difference between the Biden situation and the Mitch situation is I've had conversations with Mitch. That man's brain is as sharp as it ever is. His body's failing him because he's had a lifelong struggle with polio. Now, people are telling me when I can have a coherent discussion with him, I met with him a couple of weeks ago. Mitch, how are you doing? He spent probably less than 30 seconds talking about that, and he immediately jumped to, what are we going to do to help Ukraine? What are we going to do to save the Senate and keep the filibuster? Does that sound like a man who's not prepared to actually finish?
0: One, that's hilarious that they're doing the same thing that people did with Joe Biden. Man, I met with him behind the scenes, sharp as a tack. I'll tell you what. Maybe the sharpest. I couldn't keep up with him. Remember, we actually heard people say that. I tell you what, mentally, he was running circles around me. We all see Mitch McConnell. There's video of it. I don't celebrate it, getting old and feeble and things passing you by. We've seen Mitch McConnell freeze up and not be able to talk anymore. We see him being wheeled around now that he looks drugged out of his mind with his mouth hanging open. We see it. And yet, people like Tom Tillis will still look you right in the eye, and they'll look me right in the eye, and they say, man, I'll tell you what, you couldn't believe how sharp this guy was. Wow, super lucid. And then, after he got done lying to you about that, what did he say Mitch McConnell was talking about? What is it? Hold on, let me... Chris, play it for me again. What was Mitch McConnell's top priority?
1: People are telling me when I can have a coherent discussion with him. I met with him a couple of weeks ago. Mitch, how are you doing? He spent probably less than 30 seconds talking about that, and he immediately jumped to, what are we going to do to help Ukraine? What are we going to do to save this?
0: I had this amazing conversation with this cadaver, and you know the only thing he wanted? He wanted to know how much money is going to still flow through the military-industrial complex, and we can pretend it's actually about Ukraine. I'm telling you, I hear these things, and maybe this is just confirmation bias because it's my theory. I hear these things, and I hear a man who got his golden goose threatened by Hegseth in some way, and that's why he's mad about it. Either way, when Tillis talks, as painful as it is, we should listen. We'll listen to some emails. That's me listening to you. Next.
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11: It is the Jesse Kelly Show on a fantastic, wonderful Wednesday. All right, remember, you can email the show, jesse@jessekellyshow.com. Regime change in France, this guy says. Hey, Jesse, I really prefer the U.S. does not get involved in any more foreign wars, but with countries like France and many others being nuclear powers and are being taken over by third world subhuman Muslim Islamists, should the U.S. initiate regime change there? If Trump thinks Iran may have become a nuclear power, imagine what an Islamist Europe will be capable of. All right, obviously it's a little tongue-in-cheek, but there's enough truth in that that if you want to freak yourself out, you could. Go look at the makeup of the UK government right now. Look at that makeup. Go look at those faces. Look at those names. The Islamist takeover of the UK is well underway. Now, keep this in mind. The UK is not only a nuclear power. They are one of the countries we extensively share intelligence with on our military operations, what's going on around the globe. We are linked in so many ways, close allies since World War II. What's that look like when it's Prime Minister Muhammad? What's that look like? You see what's happening in France. It's a big deal. You see what just happened in Germany. I didn't really talk about it because, again, these are foreign policy things, but the former head of Germany's spy agency, their CIA. It's not called that, obviously, but their version of the CIA. The former head just got charged with treason, handing information to foreign powers. Germany's being conquered. What does our future globally look like if the Islamist communist hordes take over the nuclear codes? It's ugly, right? You know what? We're moving on because you can freak yourself out about it. And by the way, you can't do anything about it. That's the thing. We can't properly facilitate regime change in third world backwater countries. We most definitely can't do it in these places. And to be honest with you, it wouldn't matter. It's all about the imports. It's really that simple. It's all about the imports. If you import enough of them, you're done. If you import enough of them, you're done. No laws can change it. No regime change can change it. You import enough, it's over. It is a simple numbers game. And you get this stuff. This is in Minnesota. After all the Somali gangs are shooting things up, here's what the concerned good citizens of Minnesota are worried about.
12: We don't condone violence. But every time we hear that Somali gangs are gangs. So please, let's not mention the Somali name.
11: He's not concerned about gangs. Certainly not concerned about some Somali kids shooting up homecoming. He's concerned about his tribe. And you bring enough of those people into the country, allow them to reproduce like rabbits in your country, they will conquer the politics of your country, and it will become their country. And if you listen close enough, they'll come out and pretty much tell you that's the name of the game. An intentional colonization of America by many. By the way, I pick on Somalis a lot just because Somalia is such a dump. But this is happening in many different ways across the United States of America. I have a chart right here. This is about Americans laid off versus H-1B numbers. This is from January of 23 to July of 25. Okay. Year and a half long span. Net job losses across the board for Americans. Net job gains across the board for H-1Bs. 818,000 Americans lost their job. 420,000 from China and India took those jobs. I want you to listen to something. This is a real estate broker, a real estate agent in Frisco, Texas. Her name is Kelly. She stood up in front of Frisco City Council. Do you want to hear what a very intentional, fraudulent colonization of your country sounds like? What's happening right now in your country, in my country? And if it gets, again, it's a numbers game. If it gets too bad, it's over. Listen to this.
13: The rapid demographics change in Frisco is the result of steering the Indian community for tax benefits.
11: Sorry, quick side note. I moved to Frisco, Texas when I moved to Texas. It was my home. We had a Frisco address. It was a wonderful, safe community on the up and up. Now listen to what's happened.
13: The rapid demographics change in Frisco is the result of steering the Indian community for tax benefits at the expense of locals losing jobs and massive culture change. I hold a Texas real estate license, and I was an assistant property manager for a company that owns apartment communities in Frisco and in their surrounding areas. In the apartments, a person from India will come in, fill out an application, and they will get approved. And then on move-in day, the qualifying person is nowhere to be found, but a friend will be picking up the keys, and the next thing you know, the original leaseholder is back in India and impossible to get a hold of. That means the person who actually moved in did not have to qualify like everybody else. That is a fair housing issue. Let one applicant who got denied find out, and that is a massive lawsuit waiting to happen. It's happening on such a large scale in Frisco and Plano that is impossible to police. Once an apartment gets in Indian hands, it's over. If they want to move out, they don't honestly let the management company know. They advertise it on various Indian Facebook groups and apps and make sure they do an apartment change to another person from India. No other race or nationality has a chance.
11: That's an intentional colonization of your country. It's being done in the corporate world as well. And it's an issue we've discussed. As much as it makes some people who listen angry, it's impossible to ignore the evidence of it. You have some of these people coming into corporate America They seize the choke points, the HR departments and everything else. They get into that corporate boardroom, and wouldn't you know it, 5-10 years later, that corporate boardroom looks nothing like it used to look like as they ran the Americans out of the corporate boardroom and went and ran an ethnic racket to fill it up with people from their particular area of India. This happens with Somalis. It happens across the country. Headline, almost the entire Somali population in Minnesota are on some form of welfare. It's a simple numbers game. And so back to the original question, what do we do about nuclear Europe? Brother, I don't know. And I don't want to think about it because it freaks me out. What I do know is no matter what happens, I'm going to be pain free. That's what I know. What, Chris? I'm going to take Relief Factor every day because it's a supplement. I can take Relief Factor without worrying about it. And I don't have aches and pains. I don't have my shoulder bothering me anymore at all. I'm not alone. 70-year-olds, 80-year-olds take Relief Factor. 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Just try it. 3 weeks of it is only $17.76. It's just, consider it a little trial run. If you don't feel better after 3 weeks, just don't call them back. You're out nothing. 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You're fishing again, you're dancing again, you're golfing again, you're walking again, you're working without pain, sitting up, standing down without pain. It's waiting for you at Relief Factor. We'll need that for nuclear winter. We'll be back.

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3: A joint statement from the NFL and the Players Association today clarifying touchdown celebrations. Players imitating drinking a beverage will no longer be a violation. 49ers fullback Kyle Juszczyk and Dallas tight end Jake Ferguson have both had their fines rescinded. The Ravens acquiring Pro Bowl center Cam Jurgens from the Eagles. Less than a month to go before the season, and Oregon basketball coach Dana Altman has retired. I'm Frank Arity.
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5: Tropical storm Isaias is making its way to the Gulf Coast and gaining strength. It's now about 500 miles southwest of the mouth of the Mississippi. Forecasters expect the storm to strengthen into a hurricane by tomorrow, possibly packing winds of more than 100 miles an hour. They expect it'll make landfall somewhere between New Orleans and Panama City. Authorities in Minnesota say an 18-year-old man who had posted a video pledging allegiance to ISIS wanted to carry out a mass casualty attack at the Mall of America. Federal prosecutors say Sheikhdoon Abdullah Muhammad targeted the mall during the Hmong Arts celebration on October 24th because he expected a large crowd. Court documents say the man believed the mall was Jewish-owned and had previously expressed interest in joining Al-Shabaab in Somalia. A federal appeals court in New York City is now considering a lawsuit brought by the families of the victims of the 9/11 terror attacks over Saudi Arabia's alleged role in the attacks.
6: Victims' families want Saudi Arabia held accountable for 9/11 and first filed suit in 2004. A federal appeals panel heard oral arguments Wednesday morning by lawyers representing both sides. The suit notes that 15 of the 19 hijackers were from Saudi Arabia and that religious extremists linked to the government provided aid to the Al-Qaeda hijackers. Saudi Arabia denies it, but lost in a lower court to dismiss the suit. The appeals panel will rule at a later time on whether